0: answer. As Kentuckians begin the recovery and rebuilding process after this weekend's devastating floods, Governor Andy Beshear posted a video today warning of dangerously high temperatures expected this week.
1: The good news is the rain moved out yesterday afternoon and a lot of the waters are receding. The bad news is there was so much rain in some areas like Cumberland County, Hart County, and others that some roads are still underwater or there is swift moving water that can be dangerous.
0: Meanwhile, that same scorching heat is expected to move across the Midwest and Northeast as wildfires burn across at least six states. ABC's Alex Stone.
2: Millions of Americans are bracing for dangerous heat with the 4th of July weekend approaching. In Colorado, three federal wildland firefighters killed while battling the Knowles fire are now being identified. 38-year-old Emily Barker, 27-year-old Nick Hutcherson, and 27-year-old Sydney Watson were all assigned to a heli-tac crew near the Utah border when they were overcome by fire. Numerous wildfires are burning in several western states, fueled by widespread drought and wind. There are now states of emergency declared in Colorado and Utah.
0: Tens of thousands are still missing in Venezuela after those twin earthquakes hit the capital, Caracas, last week. Nearly 1,500 people have died, more than 3,000 hurt. But rescuers are finding survivors, including an 18-day-old baby and the child's mother. Katie Sussman is with the Latin American branch at the International Rescue Committee and tells ABC News these earthquakes were unprecedented.
3: We're seeing huge water shortages. Seven of the states within Venezuela are without water now, which means that the survivors that are coming out of that rubble are facing greater challenges and really just being able to have their basic needs met, which is what IRC and other humanitarian organizations are really focused on right now.
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0: In New York City, the star-studded funeral for iconic music executive Clive Davis took place today. Musician Bruce Springsteen spoke, recounting being signed by Davis back in 1972, and says Davis remained a steadfast support ever since.
6: As recently as a few months ago, Clive attended my Land of Hope and Dreams tour in Newark. He's 94 years old. He's standing up for a three-hour show.
0: Former NBA players Malik Beasley and Ed Davis are among those facing federal charges connected to an illegal gambling operation to throw certain outcomes in games in an effort to rake in money through online betting sites. More from ABC's Peter Haralambos.
7: Prosecutors allege that these men basically took a professional sports league and turned it into a criminal gambling operation. Specifically, Beasley and Davis got to know each other when they were playing for the Timberwolves. When Beasley went over to the Bucks, the prosecutors allege that he basically planned to overperform or underperform in certain metrics, and he passed that information over to Davis, who then shared that with folks who would place bets through either online sportsbooks or traditional gambling operations.
0: Officials in Seminole County, Florida, have captured two alligators living in a river where a 31-year-old woman was killed over the weekend. Police say the victim, her boyfriend, and best friend were attacked by the animal while on a hike, suffering several fatal bite wounds. I'm Stephanie Officer, ABC News.
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24: Hey, welcome back to the Lars Larson Show. It's a pleasure to be with you on a Monday. I'm glad to get to your phone calls and emails, and I want to give you a chance to hear what's coming up this hour. The U.S. Supreme Court today just gave the green light to counting some election ballots long after Election Day. Should Election Day have an expiration date? I think you know how I'm going to vote on that one. Colorado says your death certificate should reflect your gender identity and not necessarily your biological sex. Should official records be based on facts or based on feelings? The U.S. Supreme Court has just handed Donald Trump two major immigration wins. Will birthright citizenship be his third and biggest victory? I figure that decision is likely to come down tomorrow, at the very latest Thursday, but they have to make these decisions and get them out in public before the 4th of July, which, by the way, is America's Independence Day, and we're celebrating 250 years of an absolutely fantastic country. I mean, despite all of its faults, yes, it has faults, but America is still the best country on planet Earth, and if anybody disputes that, say you're a naysayer, tell me a country on planet Earth that affords citizens and recognizes the God-given rights of citizens better than the United States of America. I cannot think of a single one, and I'd be fair about this one. You're going to tell me that Canada is better, or UK is better, or Germany is better, or France is better? Tell me what place actually recognizes the God-given rights of citizens better than the United States of America. Glad to be with you, and always glad to take your calls. If you want to jump into what we call the best conversation in talk journalism, it's here every day at 866-HEY-LARS. That's 866-439-5277. If you're a naysayer, we always put naysayers to the head of the line at 866-439-5277. Send your emails to talk@LarsLarson.com. A shout out to our friends in Indianola, Mississippi, who listen to great talk radio on the Super Talk Network and hear this show on WTCD. That's FM 96.9. And of course, they're welcome to call in as well. Our poll on X today. Should an HOA be allowed to fine you for flying an American flag on its 250th birthday, or frankly, any other day of the week? Homeowners associations, and I've admitted for a long time, I don't like HOAs. Have I been in one before? Tina and I have owned a couple of houses over the last 30 years that were inside of homeowners associations. I think of them as just about pure evil. And lately, when places like San Marcos in San Diego County and an HOA there say, we're going to write you a fine for flying an American flag because flying an American flag degrades the common area. That's what the HOA says. They say it represents a political or an affiliative view. An affiliative view? You mean that the HOA is located inside the United States of America? I would imagine that would be an affiliative view. And what's wrong with that? So should your homeowners association be allowed to fine you for flying America's flag, especially on America's 250th birthday? I answer that one no. You can answer the question any way you like. You'll find it at Lars Larson Show and at LarsLarson.com, and brought to you by AMAC, the Association of Mature American Citizens. AMAC has the conservative values I believe in. I join. You should, too. Just go to amac.us or call 888-262-2006. AMAC is better. Better for you and better for America. Well, I want to give you a couple of updates on some stories that I just thought were fun. Supergirl opened to a disappointing $38 million domestically in the United States this past weekend. And in fact, my producer Joel Maha went to see it. He really wanted to see it, and it was a big disappointment, according to Joel. Well below the pre-release expectations of $45 to $55 million for a film with a $170 million production budget, star Millie Alcock leaned into heavy woke messaging, claiming she faces backlash for simply existing as a woman in a superhero movie and criticizing what she called society's weird ownership of women's bodies. Well, I guess having somebody like that in the lead character role probably didn't bode too well. The film pushed a strong girl boss narrative that alienated many core superhero fans. It earned mixed reviews, 56% on Rotten Tomatoes. And then a little update on George Soros and his son Alex, who funneled a staggering $103 million into the 2026 midterm elections. The majority directed, of course, to Democrat candidates and causes. Oh, and by the way, I want to suggest this to you. The World Cup, and I have not spent a lot of time on this show talking about the World Cup. I don't follow soccer that closely, but boy, have I been glad to see all the people from all the countries on planet Earth that have come to the United States and been absolutely wowed by what they see in this country. Is this World Cup the biggest kind of event that America's ever seen? It has shattered international previous attendance records. Numerous rounds of soccer left to play. FIFA announced more than 4.6 million fans have attended the games for the 2026 World Cup. The previous attendance record was 3.5 million, set in 1994, which was also held in the United States of America. And that is a tremendous statement about this country. Glad to be with you and glad to take your calls at 866-HEY-LARS. That's 866-439-5277. Send your emails to talk at LarsLarson.com. I've got to mention Joe Biden. This past weekend, you know, the folks who are engaging in elder abuse of Joe Biden, I mean, I'm the last person to tell you that I liked Joe Biden's policies or his politics. I think he's part of a crooked crime family. But having said that, at his age, does he deserve to be abused the way that his handlers and his family have been handling him? They trotted him out for a gala in the state of Maryland this past weekend. He couldn't even figure out how to walk off the podium without getting directions. He stood up, and we had some sound bites from him, and I just decided they weren't worth it. He said, get up, damn it, get up. Told Democrats they should continue the fight. And then it sounded like he kind of lost his train of thought. Joe didn't know where he was going. There was something about Donald Trump's Mar-a-Lago home in Palm Beach, Florida. Then there was something about a seat in Congress. It is really tough to decode what Joe Biden is saying during these things. I think they ought to pull him off the stage. And if his wife, Dr. Jill Biden, had any kind of decency, she'd stop doing this. I know it probably pays very, very well. For a time there, Joe Biden was getting $300,000 a speech for just getting up on stage and mumbling into a microphone and then eventually staggering off the stage. Can you imagine what it would have been like if Joe Biden had actually won re-election? If the Democrat Party had not kicked him to the curb back in August 2 years ago? If they'd said, let's go ahead and let's run Joe. And if he had won, because the Democrats know how to cheat, well, there you go. Speaking of cheating, I've got to mention this. 1 million people, we find out, are enrolled in Obamacare plans, and they don't have Social Security numbers. 1 million people in America. Robert F. Kennedy, HHS secretary announced that the Centers for Medicare and Medicaid Services has called it a glaring warning sign for fraud. 1 million people enrolled in subsidized Obamacare plans, and all of those 1 million are lacking Social Security numbers. What does that tell you? Dr. Oz, who heads up CMMS, has said that rogue agents and other bad actors have been enrolling unsuspecting Americans in health plans they never signed up for. They're using fake identities and collecting money from insurance companies for selling plans that were never legitimately sold. Coming up in a moment, the Supreme Court clears the way for ballots counted after Election Day. Does Election Day actually mean anything at all anymore? We'll talk about that next.

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4: Hey, welcome back to the Lars Larson Show. It's a pleasure to be with you. The U.S. Supreme Court kind of stunned me this morning. I got up at O-Dark 30 and heard that the Supreme Court has cleared the way for ballots to be counted that came in after Election Day. Does Election Day still mean anything at all? I thought I'd check that notion with Mike O'Neill, who serves as Vice President for Legal Affairs at the Landmark Legal Foundation. Mike, welcome back to the program.
16: Good to be with you, Lars. Absolutely. This is a disappointing ruling and a little bit of a surprise, honestly. I thought that it was going to go the other way, but apparently Amy Coney Barrett and Justice Roberts and Chief Justice Roberts thought differently.
4: Well, see, I think he's kind of a sellout anyway, and I've never had much good to say about John Roberts. The only time I agreed with him was when he refused to preside over the second impeachment trial of Donald Trump, which I think put the lie to the whole thing to begin with. But here's what I don't understand. Now, Mike, I'm not a lawyer. Are you a lawyer? Can't remember.
16: I am.
4: You are.
16: So, I am, so, for better or for worse.
4: Okay, I know. The world doesn't need more lawyers. But I looked at that, and they said, effectively, now tell me, I don't want to mischaracterize it. They're saying, yeah, the Constitution defines the presidential election day as, famously, every 4 years, the first Tuesday right. following a Monday in November. Okay, right. So that, but the law does not say, but all the ballots have to be in on Election Day. And nor does it say they have to be in that year, I guess. I mean, if you want to say what the law right. doesn't say, the law doesn't say all kinds of things. Does it, Mike? Is that really right. where argument saying, well, it doesn't say that they have to be in. They could come in January.
16: Right. And again, I think absolutely Election Day. And that is a problem with this is where's the limiting principle here, right? Again, and where there's a problem here because although the court, let's be very clear what the court was doing here. It was a narrow decision that was applicable directly to the Mississippi law at issue.
4: Right.
16: The Mississippi law at issue required a postmark by Election Day, but then had that window 5 days post-election. So it said that Mississippi law was consistent with the federal law. And what was it concerning? What was it interpreting? Well, what is the term election day? What does election mean? And under the interpretation of the court, it means two things. It's not only casting your ballot, but it's also receipt of your ballot. So there is a problem here that I think you really put your finger on here. What's the limiting principle? Now, the door is open. As of right now, those laws in Washington State and California. California doesn't require a postmark. Washington State allows ballots to be received 21 days after election. Those are still on the books, and those are still going to be presumptively valid. That doesn't mean that somebody can't challenge those laws and bring another challenge up to the court, but, of course, that requires all kinds of rigmarole. What's really important here is that the dangers, and I think if you read Justice Alito's dissent in this, you really get a hold of it. We know mail balloting is an inherently risky process.
4: Yep.
16: And there should be efforts, and I think, again, there should be efforts, and every state legislature should do this. Of course, blue state legislatures don't do this because Democrats win in 80% of the elections that are majority mail votes. Surprise, surprise there. But we know this is an inherently risky process that's prone to malfeasance. It's prone to manipulations and all kinds of things. Mail voting is what I'm talking about here.
4: Yeah.
16: So
4: I
16: think what we have to do is we have to ask ourselves, where are the limits here and what's the problem? We know that apparently this law in Mississippi is permissible. That doesn't necessarily mean that the law in California or the law in Washington State are permissible, but as of right now, they're still on the books.
4: And by the way, Mike, I'm a Washington State resident, have been for more than 20 years. They're going to allow votes up to 3 weeks afterwards, and
16: right,
4: that's the part. Yeah, I don't understand how they can get to this. And let me ask you, am I out of line? Again, I'm not a lawyer. For going to the originalist look at this, when it comes to Second Amendment, they said, well, when they said firearm back in the day, 1789, right. this is what they meant at that time. Well, when they said election day, did they mean, and that's the day you get to go and submit your ballot. And if you submit your ballot the next day or a week later or 2 weeks later, it doesn't count. Did the founders mean anything other than this is the day you vote and that's your vote? It happens that day.
16: Yeah, well, this is in conflict with the statute. So there was a lot of analysis that Justice Barrett did from a historical perspective, and she tried to cobble together this. There really isn't an analog with it because mail ballot really was the very rare exception up until the past few years. I know y'all might have had it a little longer in Washington State, but think about it. For the overall majority of our country, and this is an important point to make here, is voting is in person. It should be the de facto rule here. And I'll say, why do you say that, Mike? Well, convenience. No.
4: No, chain of evidence.
16: The secrecy of the ballot. Exactly. Perceive the secrecy of the ballot process. And we want to make sure that if you have vote by mail, you're vulnerable to all kinds of malfeasance. Think about ballot harvesting. That destroys the entire point of the secret ballot. If somebody's knocking on your door, holding a ballot in front of you saying, oh, you might want to, do you support this? Do you support this? Well, if you do, you're going to vote for so-and-so. That defeats the whole purpose of the secret ballot. And what's the point of a secret ballot? The point is so you're away from undue influence. This is why, again, these laws that are on the books that allow mail ballot, and having that be the rule, not the exception, I can maybe get on board with limited application of absentee ballots, deployed military, for example, those limited exceptions. But really, I wouldn't be against. And let me say this also. The court did leave open the possibility for Congress to pass a law affecting this. Now, they could pass
4: you
16: a law.
4: You mean like the SAVE Act, perhaps?
16: Yeah, that exactly leads to my next point. Is but you see the Herculean efforts you have to do just to get the most basic of legislation. We're still languishing with the Save America Act, and that's about as I think as non-controversial as it gets. I mean, 90% of Americans believe that you should have to show ID to vote in person. 90% of Americans show that you should have to establish that you're a citizen when you register. 90% of Americans think that non-citizens should be removed from our voting rolls and should have no place on our voting rolls. But for whatever reason, you have these three or four senators in the Senate that are blocking this, and I don't even that's a whole nother discussion we can get into, but this is a really good point. Is the Save America Act is imperative at this point. Now we know that this was a loss for election integrity today. The door isn't closed. There's more work to be done, but the Save Act needs to go through.
4: And real quick, Mike O'Neill from the Landmark Legal Foundation, didn't Alito basically say, look, you're going to undermine everybody's confidence in the entire system by having done this. Didn't he warn that about this decision?
16: Yeah, and absolutely. And he does. That's a really good. And you're seeing this now being adopted in the dissent here officially from the Supreme Court, this recognition of the inherent risks of this and the probabilities of fraud and all the malfeasance that can occur when you have widespread vote by mail. There's a hypothetical that he posits in his dissent that's terrifying. So what happens again? Washington State, 21 days. You're talking about ballots. What if it's a national presidential election? Washington State is the swing state. I know it's hard to imagine, but it might be. What if Washington is dispositive and we have a 3-week window where you have ballots coming in that affect the national presidential election? Do you imagine that nightmare scenario that you're
4: I think then Washington gets to take Florida's spot as the knucklehead state for the entire country. Florida set the record back in 2000, and that would make it even worse. Hey, Mike, thank you very much. That's Mike O'Neill from the Landmark Legal Foundation. 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
22: 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I got to mention this story. It's kind of been on my list since last week, but written up by our friend Andy Ngo at the Post Millennial. Andy's been a long time a friend of this program, and we've had him on for a long, long time. But it's out of Colorado, and here's what happened. And here's the question I think it poses. Is gender ideology now rewriting official government records even after a person has died? Now, the reason I ask that is, as a reporter, one of the things you learn to use is public records to find things out. So you go to the public records and you find out somebody owned a business, somebody was licensed to drive, somebody had a pilot's license. You learn the person's name. You may learn the person's date of birth. You may learn the person's age. You learn important things that are part of a historical record. And now what we see, as pointed out by Andy at the Post Millennial, a transgender identifying male accused of stabbing a customer at a Colorado Dairy Queen, shot by law enforcement after fleeing the scene and crashing into multiple vehicles. Now, that incident occurred about a week ago on a Friday at 6:30 at night. The police were called to a person with a knife inside the Dairy Queen restaurant. The situation escalated after the man, belligerent over a soda, and had failed to pay for food that he ordered. He then allegedly brandished a knife, stabbed a customer who was trying to defend the employees. The suspect fled in the vehicle, crashed into another vehicle while exiting the business parking lot. Now, what happened? The coroner's report, Wilson was referred to as a female and not a male due to a Colorado law that says you are not allowed to misgender the dead. You know, if you're dead, do you care whether or not somebody indicates what you thought you were? Or should the public record, should the official records of, say, the sheriff's office in Mesa County or the coroner in Mesa County, should those public records actually reflect what we knew about the person? Did a man die or did a woman die? Well, in this case, it was a biological man, except he identified as a woman. And now in the coroner's report, he's referred to as a woman because the Colorado law says you can't misgender the dead. Do you think the dead give a damn whether or not somebody uses their correct gender or not? They're dead. House Bill 251109, enacted in Colorado last year, signed into law by Governor Jared Polis, he's a joker, legally requires death certificates to reflect a person's gender identity and not their biological sex. So in other words, we're going to go with politically correct instead of accurate. Now, you might say, well, what's the big deal? Historically, are you that concerned about knowing whether or not somebody's proper gender was used in documenting their death in an incident like this? Yes, I do. Because when reporters or researchers go back to say, who was that person shot by the police? Was it a woman or was it a man? Well, in fact, it was a man. But did he identify as a woman? You can throw that on in for curiosity. The man identified as a woman. Okay, fine. But was he a man? Yes. Was he shot by the police? Yes. And even though he's dead, the state of Colorado says you have to continue to maintain the fiction that only existed in that guy's head. It didn't exist anywhere other than that guy's head. This is the weird stuff that we're having to deal with because of all this transgender nonsense. Anyway, you want to join the best conversation in talk journalism? It's here every day at 866-HEY-LARS. That's 866-439-5277. Send your emails to talk@LarsLarson.com. I got this email from Madeline, who's writing in from Northern California. Lars, I very much appreciate you talking about the 12th Imam, and I'll explain why that's significant. I only learned about the 12th Imam a couple of months ago. It's very eye-opening into the thinking and actions of Iran, and as a Christian, I see it as Satan's way, of course, trying to mimic God and Jesus. Anyway, we listen to you almost every afternoon from our cabin in Berry Creek, California. Again, we're actually so glad to hear you talking about that. Now, what is the 12th Imam? I began talking about this with national security expert Frank Gaffney probably 15 years ago. And why? Because the folks who run Iran believe that the return of what they call the Mahdi, the 12th Imam, will be brought about by a worldwide conflagration. I don't happen to agree with that, but okay, that's what they believe. Now, why is that significant when it comes to Iran? I had a caller last week who said to me, Lawrence, you don't understand. Iran would never use a nuclear weapon because if they did, it would be the end of Iran. The United States would pound the entire country into the dust. You're right. And they don't care. And that's why last week when I was talking to this gentleman, I said, do you think most countries care about their continued existence as a country and about survival as a people? And they do. The vast majority of countries want to survive. But there are some, like Iran, that believe that their religious destiny will be brought about by a worldwide conflagration that they might just set off, that they would set it off by triggering a nuclear war, nuclear exchange. Even though it destroys Iran, if they believe it brings about their religious destiny, they're not held back. Back during the Cold War, the United States did not want to get into a nuclear exchange with Russia because it would mean the destruction of both countries. Russia didn't want to get into exchange with the United States because it would be the end of both countries. But if you say our religious destiny is contained in a worldwide conflagration, then in that case, I guess you don't mind if the whole world comes to an end as long as your religious destiny is actually fulfilled. Your calls are welcome. 866-439-5277. Send your emails to talk@LarsLarson.com. 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
14: Hey, welcome back to the Lars Larson Show. It's a pleasure to be with you, and I don't have to be happy about all of these Supreme Court decisions. There was certainly one today I wasn't happy with, but the Supreme Court has handed Donald Trump two massive wins when it comes to illegal immigration to the United States. And the big one, of course, is going to drop very soon, birthright citizenship. So I thought we'd check in with Chris Hayek, who serves as serves with the Federation for American Immigration Reform as its deputy general counsel. Chris, welcome back.
15: Yeah, hi, Lars.
14: So what should we make of the two rulings we do know about that the Supreme Court has handed to Donald Trump, and they sound like big wins?
15: Oh, yeah. I mean, I don't think the court could have done anything else than those two decisions.
14: On temporary protected status, tell my audience what they amount to.
15: Well, you know, that case was just about whether the court had jurisdiction to review the claims of the plaintiffs. And they didn't. The statute said courts cannot review any determination by the Secretary of Homeland Security about TPS. And the court just recognized that. And it really couldn't have done anything else.
14: So how did we end up in this situation where people got so-called temporary protected status that in some cases, at least in a couple of cases, went on for decades?
15: Yes, 35 years. Yeah, it morphed into a substitute immigration program. And Trump is just restoring it to what it was meant to be, which is a temporary humanitarian program

0: protect people from, you know, an earthquake or things like that.
1: So why is it that we saw that kind of delay, that instead of just administrations reviewing these things, they have entire departments of people who do nothing but that. Why wouldn't they have reviewed TPS and said, okay, your TPS is done. You need to go home or make a choice about changing your status?
0: Right. I really can't answer that. Okay. I mean, I think it's just there's a push for some reason to extend it as long as possible.
1: Okay, so tell me where you think, because at this point we know to a fair certainty the U.S. Supreme Court's going to have to release its birthright citizenship decision, what, tomorrow, Wednesday, maybe Thursday at the latest, certainly before Friday?
0: Yes, I heard on SCOTUS, that SCOTUS blog said tomorrow was the last day of decisions.
1: I've heard that.
0: If that's the case, it'll be tomorrow.
1: Got any guesses as to where they're going to go based on the questions they asked when they heard oral arguments and based on the facts involved in the case?
0: Well, I would just say that the oral argument was kind of a fiasco for the government side. And I don't think the conservative justices got much out of it. And if what they had to do is go back and rethink. And we gave them a brief at FAIR that is different from the government's position. And I think it's something they could go with, and it would give Trump not a complete victory, but a 90% victory.
1: Okay, would you mind describing for my audience what it is you were suggesting they do?
0: Right. Look at the case Wong Kim Ark decided in 1898 and realize what its real holding was. They said in Wong Kim Ark that if you are subject to the jurisdiction of the United States, provided that you have the permission of the United States to reside here.
1: Yep.
0: And that is not possessed by illegal aliens or by tourists. So that would be approximately 320,000 births a year that would not be considered citizens under Wong Kim Ark. And it would be, but there are still some, about 30,000, 35,000, that would be births to foreign students, foreign workers, and people on visas of that kind that permit them to reside here for years.
1: So in those cases, their children, if they produce children while they're here, would be American citizens, but the purely illegal aliens who are in this country, their children would not be American citizens. Is that it?
0: Exactly. Yeah, their children and birth tourism, you know, birth tourists' children.
1: Yeah, because when you've got an overt attempt to circumvent American immigration law and say, come on over, we'll arrange for your flight, we'll arrange for you a place to stay, you're an already pregnant woman, you'll deliver your baby, and then you'll take your brand new citizen baby with a birth certificate, maybe even a passport too, and go right back to wherever you came from, China or whatever, and you'll have this you know, junior American citizen who in 20 years will be your meal ticket to bring mom and dad and grandma and grandpa back to the United States.
0: Yeah, or whatever they else they think they can do with it. I guess if that person has to end up paying taxes and maybe being drafted, maybe they renounce their citizenship. I don't know.
1: Although, have we even, you know, I've had this question 100 times. You know, if you're here illegally, you're still required to sign up with Selective Service. Do you think that's even being enforced on most illegals?
0: No. Nothing's being enforced on them. We don't even know who they are.
1: No.
0: Half the time.
1: Well, and in fact, even when they offer DACA status, what was it? The total number estimated to be in the country is like 1.5 million, and maybe 600,000 of them actually bothered to sign up for it, because if they didn't, it was, you know, I think their attitude was, what are you going to do to me if I don't sign up for DACA? I'll stay anyway.
0: Right. Yeah. It has to be enforced. You know, the law has to be enforced or it's meaningless.
1: Well, I certainly hope they go with your solution because, you know, at that point, then the next administration, whether it's Republican or Democrat, will be stuck with that interpretation of the 14th Amendment. And if it corrects 90% of the problem, then I guess that's a good result, isn't it?
0: Yes, it is a very good result. It's, you know, if it happens, if for somehow if they go with the plaintiffs, what it means is that we really have to make sure we don't have illegal aliens here having children.
1: Yeah, I guess that's the only way to actually make that work out that way. That's Chris Hyatt. Chris is the Deputy General Counsel for the Federation for American Immigration Reform. And Chris, we always appreciate you coming on. By the way, do you really want another summer like last summer where you barely slept at all night because it was too hot? People blame the summertime heat for their bad sleep, but what it really might be is their mattress trapping that heat right up next to you. And if you already sleep hot, summer only makes the problem worse. 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
12: From ABC News, I'm Stephanie Officer. The Supreme Court, in a 5-4 decision today, handed a big win to President Trump, affirming his power to fire federal regulators. ABC's Mary Bruce reporting from Washington.
13: The High Court expanding presidential power, allowing him to fire officials from independent bipartisan regulatory agencies for any reason. Chief Justice John Roberts writing the president may remove his subordinates at will. But the justices carve out one exception, the Federal Reserve, blocking President Trump for now from firing Fed Governor Lisa Cook, citing our nation's tradition of central banking protected from political interference.
12: Luigi Mangione was back in court today for a hearing that set a date for his federal trial. Jury selection will begin January 5th with opening statements 20 days later. The state trial is slated for September 8th. ABC News legal contributor Brian Buckmeyer.
9: We saw in the state case as well that they brought up the issue of a psychiatric defense. That's going to play a big part in this, even though the fact they pulled it away in the state case, because I think it's going to impact the potential jurors who are going to look at this case. And I think that's what comes down to being the biggest part of this case. Who's going to sit in that jury box to decide the fate of Luigi Mangione?
12: Details emerging about a fatal alligator attack on a woman swimming in a river in Florida. ABC's Victor Oquendo.
10: At a river north of Orlando, Florida, a woman swimming with friends attacked by a large alligator, her boyfriend desperately trying to pry her from its mouth. Officials say the 31-year-old woman from Orlando was swimming in about 3 feet of water on Sunday, the woman dying on the way to the hospital. It's the third alligator attack in Central Florida in the last week. A child fishing at a resort was bitten on his hand, and a snorkeler was mauled at a state park.
12: The House this evening passed a sweeping bipartisan bill aiming to protect kids online, but it now faces opposition from tech safety groups and the Senate. 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
12: Just a few months after a big fight in Congress over the expiration of Obamacare subsidies gripped the nation, we're beginning to see some impacts of that decision. ABC's Sherry Preston with the latest.
18: Millions of people have fallen off the rolls of health insurance through the Affordable Care Act. New government numbers show enrollment in February was down by 3 million people compared to last year. Experts say it's likely connected to the end of federal subsidies for premiums and the much higher cost for those who can't get health insurance through work.
12: The Pentagon confirms a U.S. Marine who went missing at sea has been declared dead.
19: Lance Corporal Armando Ortiz Canseco was taking part in a training operation aboard the USS Anchorage off the coast of Southern California last week. The 21-year-old was reported missing from the amphibious transport dock ship last Thursday. There was a large-scale search and rescue effort, but he was not found. Now the U.S. Marines are declaring Canseco deceased and are releasing his identity. Canseco enlisted in the Marine Corps in 2023. Alex Stone, ABC News, Los Angeles.
12: Off the coast of Malta, one tourist was killed. Two others were injured after the popular Kissing Elephant rock formation collapsed. One of the injured was an American who was rescued, sent to the hospital, and later released. Police in Germany investigating a deadly shooting at a youth facility today that killed six. Authorities say the suspected shooter and two others are in custody. I'm Stephanie Officer, ABC News.
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29: Hey, welcome back to the Lars Larson Show. Did the United States Supreme Court just hand an unfair advantage to the Democrat Party by allowing election ballots that come in literally weeks after Election Day to still count in deciding an election? I believe that they did. I want to dig into the details of that in just a moment. But first, welcome to a Monday on Independence Day week. Send your emails to talk@LarsLarson.com. And our poll on X today, should an HOA be allowed to fine you for flying the flag on America's 250th birthday? My answer to that is absolutely not. If you don't know what an HOA is, if you've never been in an HOA, I am proud to say that my wife and I have decided we will never again buy a house in a homeowners association. Have we owned homes in HOAs before? We have. And it has never worked out very well. In fact, I have a deep, abiding dislike for HOAs. Now, for the people who like them, I guess that's one thing. If you really want to subject yourself to the kind of rules that are imposed routinely in HOAs, and you've got little HOA cops who run around your neighborhood and tell you your mailbox is too high, or you're not allowed to have packages received on your front porch, or you're not allowed to park your car in the driveway of your house, if that's what floats your boat, go right ahead. But I actually really despise HOAs, because here's the basic math of what happens. Let's say you're in a small HOA. We were once in one of those. 57 homeowners, and most of the homeowners got along famously. I mean, it was actually a very, very good neighborhood. Happened to be a floating home neighborhood, but all of the neighbors got along really reasonably well. Now, what happens when you take 57 people and you say to them, we're going to have a homeowners association and we want to write up a list of all the things you don't want your neighbors to do? I mean, ordinarily, people usually don't apply those rules to themselves. Well, when you take 57 people and each one gets to write down 5 or 10 rules for the way that you ought to live, can't park your car in the driveway, can't do any work on your car. I mean, literally, the rules go down to that, that if you wanted to go out and say, change the oil in your car, that you're not allowed to do it. Well, now in California, there are HOAs that are demanding that people take down the stars and stripes, the American flag, as we head up to this weekend's Independence Day and, of course, the 250th anniversary of the United States of America. And you know what the HOAs are routinely doing? They're saying, if you don't take that flag down, we will start fining you $100 for every day you are flying that flag. It's happening in a number of places, especially in California, but I would imagine California is not the only place where HOAs actually impose crazy rules. Now, I think it's worth pointing out, if you've decided to be part of an HOA, you bought a house in a neighborhood that is controlled by an HOA, that was your decision. If you walked into that and didn't exactly know what you were getting going into, I don't think you did your due diligence. But if you walked into it thinking, well, the HOA probably won't be that tough, I'll tell you something. If you have seen some of the videos that people post on social media of these HOA police that come around neighborhoods and they tell people, if you don't comply with all the rules that your neighborhood has imposed on you, then we're going to start hitting you with fines for hundreds or even thousands of dollars every single day. Well, there was an act passed by Congress 21 years ago, 2005. They passed the Freedom to Fly the American Flag Act. It stops HOAs from prohibiting the U.S. flag from being flown at homes. So it sounds like the HOA is overridden or trumped, if you will, by federal law. And I don't think any HOA has authority greater than that of federal law. But should an HOA be allowed to fine you for flying the flag on America's 250th birthday or any other day of the week, I would say no, they should not be allowed to do that. You can find the poll on X at Lars Larson Show and at LarsLarson.com. But let me get back to the Supreme Court decision that came down today. Did the U.S. Supreme Court just decide by a 5-4 margin with that sellout John Roberts, the Chief Justice of the Supreme Court of the United States? He sided with the crazy liberals on the court and decided to give a tremendous advantage to the Democrat Party. And in this case, people aren't even pretending that this goes both directions. I mean, I've certainly heard the moral equivalence arguments that say, well, you know, both sides benefit, I should say, when the ballots are counted that come in after Election Day. That bombshell decision this morning proves that the worst pond scum in D.C. is not found in the Lincoln Memorial reflecting pool, but in Chief Justice John Roberts. Roberts sided with the three crazy liberals on the court to declare that American presidential election ballots can be counted even when they arrive weeks after Election Day. The four real conservatives on the high court dissented from this democracy-destroying decision. Now, nobody is ever going to call me a constitutional expert. I'm not a lawyer. I don't pretend to be. But I do study the Constitution, and I don't think it's that hard to read. The Constitution says very clearly that the Tuesday following the first Monday in November every 4 years is Presidential Election Day. Now, does declaring that day Election Day mean that you should count the ballots that come in that day? I think it does. Does it say, in effect, if you happen to get your ballot in a day late or a week late or a month late, if you got your ballot in 6 months late, does it still count? There are 14 states in America, about a quarter of all the states in America, that allow counting ballots that came in after Election Day. Democrats have used that extra window of time to cheat in elections. Most recently in the mayor of Los Angeles election, where late ballots that arrived after Election Day upended the result and eventually put two liberal candidates in the November runoff election. And they sidelined Spencer Pratt, the guy who had been running a solid number two. All of a sudden, in the overnight results, as miraculously, all these ballots came in that were counted after Election Day. And all of a sudden, Spencer Pratt finds himself out of the running. Big surprise, right? No, that's Democrat cheating. Now you know why President Trump has brought so much pressure on the American Congress to pass the SAVE Act that requires proof of American citizenship, picture ID, and on-time ballots to count in an election. That has passed the House of Representatives two times, and Speaker Mike Johnson says they'll pass it a third time if they have to. But now we find out if Republicans on Capitol Hill can muster up the backbone to pass the SAVE Act to preserve the republic that our founders gave us 250 years ago, or do we let this kind of cheating and allow America to slide into a corrupt single-party rule state and country and eventually into socialism and communism? By the way, I've told you before that everybody talks about those weight loss injections because the results are dramatic. 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
1: Hey, welcome back to the Lars Larson Show. It's a pleasure to be with you. Always glad to get to your phone calls and emails at 866-HEY-LARS. Tom Ryan is president and CEO of the American Association for Home Care. Mr. Ryan, welcome to the program.
2: Thank you. Happy to be here.
1: Hey, will you help me understand what is going on when Democrat Senators Chuck Schumer and Ron Wyden in the U.S. Senate, they want a $5,000 ceiling on what seniors have to pay out of pocket when they use Medicare? What's going on there?
2: I'm not aware of that situation. I thought we were talking about the outrageous competitive bid program that's going to be consolidating our government. That's mandated government consolidation. So I thought that was the purpose of my call here today.
1: No, I had understood we're going to be talking about Medicare and the cost cap because they're trying to do that. But, you know, we're kind of like two ships passing in the night. You had been told you were going to be talking about what?
2: Well, the Medicare rule and how it affects patients. It's the Medicare competitive bidding rule. It's the final rule.
1: Yeah, tell me about that, about what is the competitive bidding rule? Ordinarily, I'm a fan of competitive bidding.
2: Well, competitive bidding works when it's done properly and when we can control costs. I think it makes some sense. But as we understand, you know, the Trump's agenda on America First and trade policy, he believes in small businesses. He believes in manufacturing in the United States of America. And what this latest program is going to be doing is taking unique product categories like continuous glucose monitors and ostomy and urological products, and massively mandating consolidation. Currently, there are hundreds of companies, thousands of companies providing these products today. I mean, small businesses make up 85% of all Medicare demi-post suppliers, and we create two-thirds of the jobs in America. To reduce the number of those suppliers down to nine in the CGM category, nine, seven and eight, respectively, in urologicals and ostomy, by this ill-conceived regional delivery program where they're going to just massively take the industry and consolidate it. It makes absolutely no sense. What's happened in the past with competitive bidding, there are some good points in it when it comes to saving money. But when it comes to what's happened with domestic manufacturing, it took a big toll. Previously, the competitive bidding in 2013, 70% of the product was sourced in the United States of America. I mean, Invacare in Ohio, one of the largest manufacturers, and most people got their products from there. Currently, 65% are sourced in China. If this happens in this product category, do we really want to have continuous glucose monitors that have HIPAA-compliant information in it in Chinese manufacturers' hands?
1: No. It's an easy no. But what is the stated, if it's a Trump policy, why are they pushing this? Where do they see the advantage for Americans?
2: I think what happened is that they believe that competitive bidding is a tool for fraud and abuse. I don't think that's the case. It's a tool for cost cutting. And it has been conceived that we have a problem with fraud and abuse in this industry. We all agree with that completely. And I want to take my hat off to Dr. Oz and this administration for the work they've done in fraud, waste, and abuse. But in meeting with Dr. Oz personally, I said, this is really not a fraud tool. We can make competitive bidding work. Let's do it in a more regionalized area. Let's not do it where you're going to take out, 85% of the industry that currently supplies these products. And unfortunately, the rule is moving along rather quickly. I testified last week before Small Business Advocacy Association group and trying to just raise awareness. We're okay with competitive bidding. It's got to be done right. It's got to be done with the basic tenets of an auction program in it. You got to be looking at clearing price, not limiting the price to 75% of the what the bid price is. That's just price manipulation. And I think it's gotten out of hand. Some of the careers potentially in CMS look at this as consolidation. I see that as a positive. I do not. I do not want to take 85% of the demi-post suppliers today.
1: And in fact, just generically, Mr. Ryan, I mean, if I was told, Lars, you have to buy a particular piece of equipment for what you do, and I say, how many vendors do I have to choose from? And they said, well, you have two. I said, that's not much choice, which means I'm probably going to pay more and get less if I'm forced to buy from just two vendors or 10 vendors,
2: well, that,
1: if
2: that,
1: I ordinarily would have dozens of vendors for any product in the world, it's always better product and cheaper price if I have more potential vendors that can sell me that. So, and it almost sounds like something would run up against antitrust limitations, because I'm sure there are people within the industry who'd love to see the number of possible vendors cut down to almost nothing, because then they all win and everybody else loses.
2: Yes. The ones that have a big national footprint, some of them feel they can scale up and make this happen. Obviously, they're members of mine as well. But we got to say there's a growing population of patients who need these products, and there's business there for everybody. But at the end of the day, you're absolutely correct. If you do have one round of competitive bidding, you're going to have an oligopoly. And the next round, you're going to see prices that are going to be higher. It's obvious. Or the worst case scenario, like happened in the first round of competitive bidding, the quality of care, the quality of the product, and the standard of care begin to change. Like I say, there are several U.S. manufacturers that provide CGMs today, some of the big ones, Abbott, Dexcom. I don't think we want to see FDA approving, again, Chinese-made products coming into the USA.
1: Mr. Ryan, I'm talking to Tom Ryan, who's president and CEO of the American Association for Home Care. Who's pushing this agenda to gigantically reduce the number of potential vendors and then say, you've got to do all your business with these 10 instead of doing business with the other few dozen that are out there that are potential bidders?
2: This is a final rule that came out of CMS. So CMS is the one ultimately pushing it. Again, we have had good conversations with Dr. Oz. We've had some conversations with others in the agency, trying to get them to understand that they've got to slow this thing down and get it done right. You pushed it too far. You're making great progress on fraud, waste, and abuse. You're finally working with the Treasury Department, tracking where the dollars are going. Mm-hmm. You're looking at criminal elements in this industry. These are businesses that are not, reputable DME businesses. These are criminal chains. They come out of Russia. They come out of China. They come out of Somalia. And you've finally done a great, great job on beginning to make headway on fraud, waste, and abuse. We're working with you as an industry to do it. Just because some career levels believe that this is a good tool and consolidation is going to help with fraud, waste, and abuse, it's not.
1: Tom Ryan is CEO and president of the American Association of Home Care. Mr. Ryan, thank you. Hey, are you already dreading those hot summer nights? And you know the feeling. You're tired, you're ready for bed, but instead of going to sleep, you're kicking off the covers and flipping that pillow over and over, and you wake up sweaty at 2 o'clock in the morning. It's no fun at all. Most people blame the summertime heat, but the real problem could be your mattress trapping that heat all night long. 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
0: Lars Larson wants to hear from you, even if you disagree. Naysayers get to cut the line at 866-HEY-LARS. 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
1: Ah, welcome back to the Lars Larson Show. I've got to confess right at the front end of this discussion, I don't like the United Nations. I don't think it is very valuable to the world in general. And I think it's very, very expensive for American taxpayers. And yet right now the UN is $8.7 billion short, and they're begging for cash while many of their bills simply go unpaid. Should a single American tax dollar go to bail out the United Nations? I thought we'd talk to David May about that. David is research manager and a senior research analyst at the Foundation for Defense of Democracies. David, welcome back to the program.
2: Thank you so much for having me.
1: Let's start with this. Would it make financial sense to the United States taxpayers to give a single dime to the United Nations to bail them out?
2: I'm sympathetic to that viewpoint. I think the issue is if we completely abandon the United Nations, then we cede ground to our enemies in the most consequential international organization. And so I think it's really important what the administration has been doing, which is to focus on the corruption, focus on the redundancy and waste that they are guilty of, to focus on the elements in which the United Nations actually goes against U.S. interests. And I think that's the most important part, but it's really dangerous, I think, to completely cut it off, to completely cut off our contributions, because then China will rise into that vacuum. But I definitely am sympathetic to that viewpoint, given how much waste, fraud, and abuse goes on there.
1: Okay, so tell me this. How does China rise into that vacuum? If the United Nations, I mean, every time people talk to me about United Nations peacekeepers, I say, oh, you mean peacekeepers that can only be invited in when the countries involved both agree to it, which means that what those peacekeepers do, tell me I'm wrong, is not all that terribly valuable. It doesn't change the situation much. So what is it that China would jump into if we jumped out of the United Nations?
2: Yeah, I think you're very right on the peacekeeping issue. The peacekeeping actually bigger than the UN regular budget. We spend more on that, and the U.S. proportion of peacekeeping is actually higher. And the peacekeepers, they don't have a particularly strong record of effectiveness. There have been many massacres, many atrocities that have occurred on their watch, and especially, at least in the case with Israel, anytime Israel's enemies told the UN peacekeepers to leave, they did. And with the peacekeepers that are stationed in Lebanon, they actually provide cover for the Hezbollah terrorist group. In terms of what China can do, China, what it has been doing already is when there's elections for leadership positions within different bodies within the United Nations, they make sure that their candidates are the ones who get appointed. They use their debt diplomacy. They have debt traps for many different developing nations, and they make sure that if those people want to continue receiving Chinese help and assistance, although it's comes with a lot of strings attached, that they should vote for the Chinese official. And then also just definitely what we saw with the COVID response from the United Nations, it was just a complete whitewashing of China's role in that pandemic. And it was done with the leadership that the Chinese approved of at the World Health Organization.
1: Well, and that's the part I really didn't understand, David, and I don't think I've ever received a satisfactory answer. But I tell people that January 14th of 2020 is a day I remember well, because that was the day that the WHO put out the word. They said there is no sign at all that COVID is transmitted from person to person, which we now know was a lie, and I think they knew it was a lie at the time, and yet the WHO did that. They carried water for China, even though China was not the biggest contributor to the WHO. The United States was, I think. China was giving maybe $50 million a year, and we were giving $400 million a year to the WHO, and yet the WHO carried water for China, and I've never forgiven them for that. So in this kind of case, why should we rescue the UN when they're this far in the ditch by their own actions, by their, you know, their own, you know, waste, fraud, and abuse, and that they apparently have not fixed? Or are there signs that they've actually corrected the things that wasted so much money that left them so far upside down?
2: Yeah, so, I mean, there's certain elements within the United Nations that they're trying to engage in certain types of reform. They have a UN 80 initiative. They realized, I mean, it was more a product of the fact that they are strapped for cash and people, the donor countries, are reluctant to fork over the money that the United Nations needs. They actually ran out of cash and had to dig into several different funds in order to pay their bills. And so this is a product of the pressure. So I think that the United States should keep the pressure on to force more, budget cuts, and also to work on issues within the United Nations where they're actually working against our interests. So there's a little bit of promise, but I think that we definitely need a lot more cuts. And it's just, there's so many examples of UN corruption that need to be stamped out.
1: Well, so what is it that they did? Where were they spending money? Where they knew the money wasn't coming in, but they were spending it anyway. And why didn't they make changes to say, if we're short of cash, we've got to stop the spending? Isn't that what they have to do?
2: Yeah, I think it's a new normal for them, with the Trump administration and other countries being less willing to just hand over blank checks to the United Nations. And so they're dealing with this new reality. It also is a lot of it due to donor fatigue. There's too many things going on. And if you don't see the value in what the UN is providing, then those countries are less inclined to donate. But yes, they were spending money that they didn't have, and now they're paying for it.
1: And how much of that money were they spending on things like UNRWA, this organization that basically paid the salaries of members of Hamas in Gaza, this specialty agency that was only to benefit the folks in Gaza, when the UN already has an agency that's supposed to deal with people who are refugees? But instead, they have this special deal where they got 30,000 members of Hamas on the payroll.
2: Yeah, so UNRWA, UNRWA actually, it derives its budget outside of the normal budget process within the United Nations. So it's not drawing from UN funds, but it's drawing from UN member countries. So those countries giving money to UNRWA, that's money that can't go to elsewhere for other causes.
1: That's a good point. 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

0: 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He actually will read it. 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
1: Hey, welcome back to the Lars Larson Show. More than 26 million Americans have purchased their very first gun in the last 6 years. That is since 2020, so you could call that 5.5 years. 26 million Americans went out and bought their first gun. Is America falling back in love with the Second Amendment? Well, there's some brand new poll data out there, and I think it ought to be instructive to those who have pursued so-called gun control, because gun control is simply taking away the people's right to keep and bear arms as guaranteed in the U.S. Constitution. The assumption of the anti-gunners is Americans would all be a lot safer if we simply added more laws and more restrictions on the law abiding. The problem is the problems created by the use of guns, not guns themselves. There is only violence done by people who are equipped with guns. In the same way, there's no such thing as knife violence or blunt object violence. So when we look at the new polls that are done by the Crime Prevention Research Center and the polling firm called the McLaughlin Group, Americans, get this, are significantly more likely to support and exercise their Second Amendment rights now than they were just 18 months ago. There has been a shift in America. They are less likely to support increased gun control restrictions that are being pushed by the anti-gun activists out there. Now, I understand you're going to say, Lars, you have your own personal biases in this. I will plead guilty to that. Do I own guns? Yes. Do I have a carry permit? Yes. Do I routinely carry a pistol? Yes. Have you ever had a need to use it or even take it out of the holster and point it at somebody? No, I have not, and I've been carrying a concealed weapon for more than 30 years. So take a look at what the poll shows, though, because I think this is a warning to the Democrats that they're going down the wrong road. Democrats uniformly support more gun control. Conservatives uniformly oppose gun control. Now, there are individual differences where you could say, well, this conservative or that conservative says they're in favor of changing some of the rules. But consider what the McLaughlin Group found when it polled American citizens. And then I'll get to your calls at 866-439-5277. Number one. Independent voters are more aligned with enforcement-focused crime policies than additional gun control, meaning go out and catch the criminals.

0: catch the people who have committed crimes, prosecute them, and incapacitate them by putting them in jail. The data shows that 63% of survey respondents agree that enforcing existing laws and arresting and prosecuting criminals would do much more to reduce crime, instead of the 30% who believe that passing additional laws would actually help. And usually I give you plenty of examples of this. One example in particular is what are called straw purchases of firearms. With all the restrictions on the ability of Americans to go and buy a gun, you have to get background checked, and then there's a whole host of laws that regard how you're allowed to use that gun. The law-abiding people obey those laws. The criminals do not. The new reality tracks with what the National Sports Shooting Foundation and its membership have found. Since 2020, more than 26 million new first-time gun owners who may have previously opposed gun rights but were driven to lawful gun ownership due to surges in crime in cities where defund the police budget cuts were implemented and soft-on-crime prosecutors came into office. Those two policies largely backfired because innocent law-abiding Americans turned instead to exercising their own Second Amendment rights, many of whom have turned out to be politically independent or even Democrats who support having Second Amendment rights and exercising them. And when it comes to women, they said only 18% of women in America view additional gun controls as the primary solution to public safety. 18%. At the same time, women continue to represent one of the fastest growing segments of new firearms owners and concealed carry permit holders nationwide. Increasing numbers of women view owning a gun as a practical means of personal protection instead of a political statement. And the third major conclusion of this review by the McLaughlin Group and the Crime Prevention Research Center: minority Americans are overwhelmingly choosing to exercise their Second Amendment rights. Now, what does that do? It means that the gun-owning community in America has become considerably more diverse. More women, more Black Americans, more Hispanic Americans, more Asian Americans. Now, media outlets and gun control groups claim that gun owners are pale, stale, and male. Old white men. Turns out, the polls show that is not true. Faces of firearms owners are changing. It has been, and that change is picking up pace. They said many minority communities, this is from the poll results, experience disproportionately high rates of violent crime, and they appear increasingly skeptical that more restrictions on lawful firearms owners is going to improve public safety. Consider one of the statistics I'd like to remind people of. If you consider murder as the most serious crime problem in America. Now, how many murders do we have every year? About 10,000. Do we solve most of those crimes? We absolutely do. And who's responsible for 50% of the murders in America? That would be people of color. Now, am I saying people of color are bad people? No. What I'm saying is, when you look at who commits murder most often in America, it is Black males. 50% of the homicides are committed by Black American males. Well, how much of the population are they? About 6.5%. Black Americans are about 13% of the population. Black males are 6.5%. So 6.5% of the population is committing 50% of the homicides in America. So what happens? Who do they most often commit those crimes against? People in their own racial cohort. That is, most of the murders committed by Black Americans, who make up 50% of the murders in America, are being committed against other Black Americans. And that's why Black Americans are buying guns to protect themselves when the police will not. Hey, I want you to imagine this. Your phone rings. It's your child's number. And it's your kid's voice panicked saying, "Dad, I've been in an accident. You got to wire me some money right now." Now, ordinarily, you'd move heaven and earth to make that happen. And that's exactly what that scammer is counting on. Because here's how it happens. The criminals buy your phone number and all the details about your family from those data brokers out there. 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
9: From ABC News, I'm Stephanie Officer. Severe heat moving from the Midwest to the Northeast is expected to bring record-breaking high temperatures during the week of America's 250th celebration. ABC's meteorologist Lee Goldberg.
10: The heat's peaking over the Midwest right now. There are ridge-riding thunderstorms across the upper lakes. We have heat alerts from Kansas to Maine. It'll be triple digits again in Chicago and Green Bay, feeling like 105 to 110. The heat gets to the East Coast on Wednesday. Large swath of the I-95 corridor on Wednesday. It'll be 100 in Detroit and D.C. and near 100 in Philly and New York by Thursday and potentially into Friday. This peaks on Thursday and Friday, but less extreme heat could mean more thunderstorms for the 4th right here in New York.
9: A JetBlue flight today reported hitting a drone at 3,000 feet while trying to land in New York City. Hours later, a helicopter pilot reported a very close call at the same airport. All this after a United pilot reported a near collision with a drone over the weekend. ABC's Gio Benitez.
11: Around 7:15 a.m., pilots of a JetBlue flight full of passengers from Las Vegas coming in for a landing at New York's JFK Airport believed they hit a drone at nearly 3,000 feet.
12: We don't need any assistance. We're just going to go ahead and land.
11: And a second incident at JFK, a helicopter pilot reported nearly colliding with a gigantic remote-controlled plane.
9: A former NBA player is facing federal charges accused in a sports gambling scheme of helping gamblers win hundreds of thousands of dollars by tipping off gamblers on how he would play. ABC's Aaron Katursky.
13: Prosecutors say former NBA player Malik Beasley, who made $60 million during his NBA career, accumulated multi-million dollar gambling losses. And to pay off what he owed former teammate Ed Davis, agreed to underperform and at times overperform. The indictment quoted text messages allegedly between Beasley and Davis, who is also facing charges. Only way you can beat Vegas is sports betting. Everything else, they got the edge, Davis wrote.
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9: A booming start to the week for Wall Street as the Dow Jones Industrial Average closed above 52,000 for the first time on Monday, the same day Google parent company Alphabet made its debut in the index. Another major winner in the markets, Comcast, which saw a 4% jump in shares today after announcing they'd spin off their media and tech businesses into a pair of publicly traded companies. The company's CEO saying the move will provide strategic flexibility and tailored investment priorities. Months after the fiery battle on Capitol Hill over health care subsidies, about 3 million fewer Americans are on affordable health care insurance plans this year.
18: Democrats shut the government down trying to get Republicans to approve a continuation of federal subsidies for Obamacare recipients, but it didn't work. Now the Health and Human Services Department is showing a 13% reduction in those on ACA plans in 2026 versus 2025. The decrease believed because millions of people, many of them gig workers who aren't offered insurance through an employer, are either unwilling or unable to pay the much higher premiums. Sherry Preston, ABC News.
9: Law enforcement officials have retaken control of a North Carolina prison after inmates briefly overpowered correctional staff and took over parts of the jail Monday. The state's Bureau of Investigation confirming all inmates and staff are accounted for, and those who sustained injuries have received treatment. I'm Stephanie Officer, ABC News.
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1: Welcome back. Again, I'm happy to take your phone calls. If you have any questions about the Supreme Court cases today, we'll get into other news in the next hour. There's a lot to digest from the Supreme Court today. We haven't even gotten to the Election Day voting case that was a loss for the Republicans. We'll get there. Big Fourth Amendment case as well that's flying under the radar but has major implications. So you can call in 877-973-7425 should you wish. There was another loss for the president at the Supreme Court today. They have declined a request by President Trump to review a $5 million civil judgment against him in the E. Jean Carroll case. This is the civil judgment against the president over defamation and abuse of E. Jean Carroll. Now, let me read you this from the New York Times. The announcement by the justices did not include reasoning. There was no dissent. A second case that arose out of Ms. Carroll's allegations could also be headed to the Supreme Court in January 2024, a separate jury ordered Mr. Trump to pay $83.3 million in damages for defamation in 2019 after she accused him of a decades-old rape. Lawyers for Mr. Trump have said they plan to ask that the justices hear that case. Monday's decision is a major blow for Mr. Trump, likely marking the end of his legal efforts to contest the jury verdict, finding that he assaulted her in the mid-90s in a dressing store, in a department store dressing room. It came after the court ruled in February the president had overstepped his authority by issuing sweeping tariffs using emergency power. So lots of restraint. This particular case, you know, a lot of Democrats and partisans have accused Donald Trump of rape, and he has never been found guilty of rape. And these people are getting sued for defamation. But the Supreme Court's not going to hear this defamation case on Trump. 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
24: Truth over tribe. Conviction over party. Eric Erickson. Conservative, but not captive.
1: Hello and welcome. It is Eric Erickson here. We've got some big Supreme Court cases today. The two biggest, the Slaughter case, says the president can fire at will the boards of independent agencies, and then the Cook case, which makes an exception for the Federal Reserve, saying the president can't fire without cause members of the Federal Reserve Board. Let's go to the phones on this one. Ron, you are up first. Welcome.
25: Hi, Eric. Thanks for taking my call. Okay, this is just a simple, I'm a businessman, and I'm trying to figure out. So if Cook did something wrong, okay, or let's say whatever. I mean, let's say Crum wants to fire Cook. If he can't fire her, who fires her? Who does she report to? And then if he puts the chairman in, can the chairman fire her? I mean, I don't quite understand how that structure works. Okay. That's what I'm trying to figure out.
1: So, yeah. Okay, so this is not hard to understand. So the members of the Federal Reserve Board of Governors can be fired by the president for cause. And cause is essentially misfeasance, malfeasance, and inefficiency of office. Inefficiency of office means that they're not doing their job. What the Supreme Court decision today says essentially is that the president might be able to fire Lisa Cook if she has committed a crime, but she has not been given any due process to argue that she was innocent, and therefore, until she's given process to argue her innocence and present evidence of her innocence, the president can't fire her because it's got to be proof that she committed a crime. Essentially, the president said, oh, she's been charged with a crime, therefore I'm firing her. And what the Supreme Court today said is that if she looks like she's guilty, you can fire her. But what happened here is that you charged her with a crime and immediately fired her. She hasn't even had an evidentiary hearing as to whether or not she committed a crime. So they're accountable to the president. He can't fire them at will. He can't just point at them and say, you can be fired. But if it looks like she did commit a crime, then he can fire her, according to the Supreme Court today. Does that make sense?
25: It does. It's just that, you know, it's kind of like, you know, if you have a boss, you know, you just figure like, I don't know. I just don't understand who these people report to at the end of the day. And you're telling me they do report to the president, but then, I mean, I wonder, I mean, you've got this new chairman that the president just put in place. Right. Doesn't he have a say in the situation, or does he have a say in the situation?
1: Because they're politically appointed by the president, the Federal Reserve chairman can recommend to the president that someone be fired. That another member of the Federal Reserve Board of Governors can be fired, but he himself can't because they're political appointees. And because they're political appointees, they're actually held accountable to Congress. The Federal Reserve Board answers to Congress, but they're appointed by the president, confirmed by the Senate, and serve 14-year terms. And once they finish their 14 years, they're not allowed back on. Typically you elevate, from the banks. There are, Federal Reserve banks around the country. You elevate one of those to become the chairman. That's Kevin Warsh now is in charge. Jerome Powell's 14 years on the Federal Reserve had not come to an end when he left as chairman. So he's gone back to finish his term. He's got, I think, 2 more years. Normally what would happen is he would resign and the president would be able to fill his remaining 2 years. But because the president made Jerome Powell mad, Jerome Powell decided to not step down. Now, we got 2 more cases that are really big today. I want to begin with the lesser of the 2 cases that's actually the bigger case. Does it seem like the bigger case? Because it's not a political case. This case has far-reaching implications. Okello Chatry versus the United States. The case is by Elena Kagan, and let me just give you the breakdown here on this. It is Kagan, John Roberts, Sonia Sotomayor, Brett Kavanaugh, and Ketanji Brown Jackson. In the minority is Alito, Thomas, and Barrett. Gorsuch is also in the majority. Well, he concurred in the judgment. I wouldn't be surprised there. Jackson and Gorsuch, interestingly enough, tend to align on criminal justice issues. Let me just read you this because it's pretty. Elena Kagan does a good job of establishing the facts. In recent years, law enforcement officers have employed so-called geofence warrants to obtain information that technology companies collect about their users' cell phone locations. Suppose that investigators know a crime was committed at a particular place and time, but do not have a suspect. They may draw a geofence, a virtual perimeter, around the crime scene and get a warrant compelling a company to hand over data about the cell phones located in that area near the time of the crime. Following a process specified in the warrant, the company will turn over the cell phone data and eventually identify by name one or more of the users thus disclosed. The geofence warrant at issue here was directed to Google and used to solve a bank robbery. Hundreds of millions of Google users have activated a service called Location History, which records the location of a user's cell phone every 2 minutes or so. Through a geofence warrant, police officers required Google to turn over location history data revealing cell phones within the vicinity of a bank at around the time it was robbed. At the end of a multi-step process described in the warrant, Google gave the police 3 names. The federal government soon charged one of the individuals, Okello Chatry, with committing the crime. Today, we consider how the Fourth Amendment applies to that use of a geofence warrant. Answering that question in full would mean deciding whether police conducted a Fourth Amendment search when they acquired the cell phone data leading to Chatree's arrest, and if so, whether the search was reasonable given the features of the warrant they employed. We decide the first part of that inquiry today, concluding that the police conducted a search when they gained access to location history data. An individual has a reasonable expectation of privacy and records about a cell phone location, and police intrude on that constitutionally protected interest when they demand the information, even though for only a limited time and from a third-party tech company. We leave it to the Court of Appeals to decide whether or not the search here was reasonable, meaning that each of its steps was properly described with particularity and found to be supported by probable cause. Now, this is not a big win for the defendant per se, but essentially what the Supreme Court argued, or what the Supreme Court decided today, is that when police get cell phone search history from Google or Apple or any other tech company, they have to comply with the requirements for a search warrant under the Fourth Amendment. And those require probable cause. Now, let me just read you a little bit more here because it's important you understand this case. Among the information is a single fact most pertinent here: where the user's cell phone is located at a given time. Apps of many kinds rely on that datum. Your Maps app wants to help you navigate from point A where you are to point B where you're going. Ride-sharing apps, of course, track your location when you're using them and often do so even when you're not. Weather apps want to tell you about local conditions. Fast food apps want to identify the closest burger and pizza joints. Fitness apps want to track your running routes, and so on. This case concerns a form of cell phone location data called location history, which Google apps collect and store. Location history is what it sounds like, a timestamp record of every place a cell phone has been. Every 2 minutes or so, location history draws from an array of sources to log a cell phone's location. Those sources include nearby Wi-Fi networks, Bluetooth beacons, and cell sites, as well as GPS and IP address. When combined, the signals tracked can determine a cell phone's location within 20 meters. They can also ascertain a phone's elevation and thus reveal which floor within a building the phone is on. By all accounts, those features make location history the most sweeping, granular, and comprehensive tool existing today for collecting and storing location data. Google repeatedly prompts users to enable location history, and over 500 million users worldwide have done so. The first prompt comes when a user establishes a Google account. If that spur is ignored, another will arrive when a user sets up a Google app like Google Assistant, Google Maps, or Google Photos on his phone or other devices. Android, though not iPhone users, are specifically warned that their devices will not work correctly unless they turn on location history. And once a user does so, the service runs and runs constantly in the background. Regardless whether the user has a Google app open or whether he is using his phone at all, location history remains active. Indeed, it continues to work even if the user deletes the app through which he first turned it on. Location history stops only if a user affirmatively stops it. Google stores all location history data in the cloud rather than on the user's device. Though that choice makes no real difference to the user, cloud computing refers to the capacity of internet-connected devices to display data stored on remote servers rather than on the device. Because it exists, Google can store information on its own servers while the user can view it as if stored on a cell phone. Such remote storage, we've explained, is common. Cell phone users often may not know whether particular information is stored on their device. As a result, because it's so common and so ordinary and so routine, the Supreme Court has decided that if a police officer wishes to get your location data from Google, they have to comply with the requirements for a warrant under the Fourth Amendment. Now, the minority, the dissent, Amy Coney Barrett in particular, she disagrees and says, if you voluntarily given your location data to Google, Google should not be required to have to go through the police should not have to go through a warrant to get the information from Google. They should just be able to ask Google for it because you, after all, have voluntarily given your data to Google. What the Supreme Court majority argues is that it is so ubiquitous today and so necessary for people to live their modern technology lives that, of course, everyone pretty much consents to this stuff, but that doesn't mean that we should make it easy for the police to invade your privacy because of it. Your relationship with Google should be different from your relationship with the government. Now,

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1: Hello, it's Eric Erickson here. 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I want y'all to know I went to my golf course, local golf course, this weekend, and they were having a tournament, and I couldn't play golf, and I wanted to, and it didn't rain. I had my Van Allen Golf putter with me. 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Great putters, great putters. I love them. And I really wanted to play golf. I'm on the waiting list to join the other golf course in town, and I'm looking forward to it. And I'm like, can't somebody pull strings for me and get me to the top of the list? It's been a couple months. I intend to join, though, because I played the course, and oh my gosh, it's so nice. And they redid it, and I can't wait to join because I will be out there every afternoon. I pass it on my way home, and I want to just go every day and hit golf balls. Now, I need to tell you, the Supreme Court today agreed to take some very big cases next year. One of those cases is, can Arizona, 90 days before an election, throw off its voter rolls anyone who's not a citizen or anyone who improperly registered to vote? You would think yes, and I'm thinking the Supreme Court is amenable to the argument, including Amy Coney Barrett and John Roberts, who today said that the states get to write their election rules, and the Supreme Court's not a place to jeopardize those. The other case is a Washington state case where the state of Washington will pay for transitioning kids' surgeries and not tell their parents or give parental consent. I think they're going to lose that one. 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
5: From ABC News, I'm Stephanie Officer. The Supreme Court in a 5-4 decision today dealing a blow to President Trump's sweeping effort to restrict mail-in voting. ABC's Mary Bruce.
6: The president is pressuring the Senate to pass his Save America Act, which greatly restricts mail-in voting. He says until that happens, he won't sign a major housing bill backed by Republicans and Democrats.
7: I think it's so unimportant by compared to the Save America Act.
6: The president calling the housing bill, which would help millions of Americans afford housing, a quote, yawn.
5: Dry, windy conditions are fueling deadly wildfires in the western states. ABC's Faith Abube.
8: In the west, nearly 40 large wildfires are burning in 9 states. Firefighters taking time to honor the fallen after the Snyder fire that forced more than 100 campers and rafters to evacuate a stretch of the Colorado River took the lives of 38-year-old firefighter Emily Barker, 27-year-old Nick Hutcherson, and 27-year-old Sydney Watson. Authorities say they were trapped And despite deploying emergency shelters, they could not survive the fast-moving flames.
5: The White House says a meeting is being held tomorrow in Doha with Iran, although the Iranians have not yet confirmed it. The talks come as a Trump administration official says the U.S. and Iran have agreed to stop the hostilities in the Strait of Hormuz. ABC's Tom Sufi Burridge.
9: I think for the Iranians right now, they are still insisting that the memorandum of understanding signed between the U.S. and Iran more than a week ago has to be implemented for them before there are more substantial negotiations, clearly on Iran's nuclear program and the future status, which will be the most tricky question. Of course. And the Iranian president today is posting a message saying via state media, saying that basically the Qataris are ready to release $6 billion worth of frozen.
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5: Florida wildlife officials say they've captured two gators from a river where a 31-year-old woman was fatally attacked while hiking over the weekend. Florida Fish and Wildlife spokesman Chad Weber says the woman's boyfriend tried pulling her from the gator's jaws during the attack.
12: So she was bitten on both of her arms. The boyfriend was the one that made the phone call. He was trying to get her from the alligator's mouth. And on the way to the hospital, she did pass away from her injuries.
5: Philadelphia is trading its iconic fictional boxer for a real one.
13: Sylvester Stallone as Rocky Balboa running up the steps of the Philadelphia Art Museum is an indelible image, not just for film, but for the city of brotherly love itself. So much so, the Art Museum has long had a Rocky statue outside, but now it's being replaced by a 12-foot bronze memorial to Joe Frazier, the heavyweight boxing champion who once took down Muhammad Ali. The change comes after the Rocky statue faced criticism for prioritizing a fictional white character over a real black boxer and native Philadelphian. Mike Dubusky, ABC News.
5: The San Francisco Catholic Archdiocese Monday agreed to pay $395 million to settle more than 500 lawsuits alleging child sexual abuse by church officials. The Archdiocese has also agreed to write an apology letter to each survivor as part of the settlement, as well as implement new transparency reforms and child protections, including a list of accused clergymen. I'm Stephanie Officer, ABC News.
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0: Welcome. It is Eric Erickson here across the United States. The phone number is 877-973-7425. Should you wish to be on the program, I would be very, very happy to have you. I gotta start this hour with where I really wanted to start the first hour. I have mostly avoided conversations about Pride Month football other than the foreigners who have come over to watch it. I'm waiting for real football to start back after around Labor Day time. Ah, college football, the NFL, not the Pride Month football we've got with the World Cup going on. And yet we have it. And I was very interested to get multiple emails from multiple people about the Austria-Algeria game this weekend. Now, I don't quite understand all the scoring here. Don't at me. But essentially, the reason that games are played at the same time is as you advance to further rounds of the World Cup is that if you did not play them all at the same time, then teams later in the evening could watch the earlier games and figure out, based on who won or lost or tied those games, what they needed to do to get ahead. And in some cases, you could have teams throw games together to advance together. Thus, we get to the Austria-Algeria game. If Austria and Algeria tied the game, Austria and Algeria would advance into the last 32 as one of the best third place sides. If they tied the game, they would both advance in the World Cup. Whichever one lost the game would not advance. And who would advance with them, with the winner? Iran. Iran would advance with the winner of the game. So in this game that is supposed to last 90 minutes, but went about 95 minutes long, in the last 20 minutes of the game, it was tied 2-2. And they just started kicking the ball back and forth. And even fans in the audience noticed, it appeared, that Austria and Algeria were working together to ensure that they would tie, because they knew going into the game, the way other games had shaped up, that they were going to, if they tied, they would advance. And so games are supposed to last 90 minutes. The clock ran long for penalties and other issues. So it was going to run 95 minutes long. And they were just kicking the ball back and forth. It became a very boring spectacle. And then what happened in the 93rd of 95 minutes? The Algerians, with only 2 minutes left on the clock, decided to kick a goal. Now, again, this is very, very important here for you to understand that the fans in the crowd realized what was happening. Austria and Algeria were playing a game to tie 2-2. If either team actually won the game, Iran would advance with the winner. And with 2 minutes left in the game, after kicking the ball back and forth, the crowd starting to leave because they realized Algeria and Austria were helping each other tie the game so they could both advance, the Algerian player kicked the goal. The Austrian goalie was even caught off guard because the Austrian goalie knew that they were tying the game. Now, I didn't see the game, and I do need to clarify here, before people start lighting me on fire with this, I didn't see the game. I got lots of emails about this from multiple people, and then I got a direct message from a friend of mine, and let me just read you this. With a tie, both teams advance. If one wins, the other goes home, and Iran advances. With 90 seconds left, Algeria scored to go up 3-2. The final 20 minutes, both teams had just passed the ball around. And then in the last few seconds of the game, Austria kicked a goal and tied the game. Now, I want to explain to you what happened here, because this is all setting the stage for this part. In the last 2 minutes of the game, after bouncing the ball back and forth for 20 minutes, passing the ball, no one even trying to get a goal, the crowd leaving the stands, suddenly Algeria from Northern Africa kicks a goal. National Broadcasting in Iran broke into television programming to announce Allah the Merciful had saved Iran with the help of their Muslim brothers. Not making that up. In Iran, news programming broke in that Muslims were sticking up for Muslims. It's almost like they expected it to happen. Muslims were sticking up for Muslims, and Iran and Algeria would advance. And Austria surprised them all and kicked a goal and tied the game. And Iran is now going home to Iran. The Iranian team is going home. By the way, Iran is complaining, saying it was unfair that they couldn't stay in the United States. Do you know Iran tried to bring a member of the Iranian Revolutionary Guard Corps into the United States? They tried to smuggle into this country on Iran's soccer team an IRGC terrorist. They did. And you got the whole world, even the Associated Press says, poor Iran, they're going home. Iran tried to smuggle a terrorist into the United States by tying to the team. And Iran's goalie couldn't play. They had to have a substitute goalie. Do you know why Iran's goalie could not play? Iran's goalie could not play because he joined protesters in Iran and no one has seen him since. Iran disappeared its own goalie. Now, the captain of the team is in favor of the terrorist regime that runs Iran. The captain of Iran's soccer team has marched in the streets for the regime and has called for deaths to the protesters. Essentially, the captain of the Iranian soccer team has called for the death of the same team's goalie, who has now disappeared, never to be seen again, probably, for opposing the regime. And Algeria, 2 minutes until the end of the game, decided to surprise the Austrians by kicking a goal to help Iran advance. And the Iranian state broadcaster broke in. Now, the Austrian, I keep wanting to say Australia, but it's Austria. The Austrian coach says, look at the ending of this game. Obviously, the people saying there's a conspiracy theory have no idea what they're talking about. Look at the end of the game. You know, I look at the end of the game and I say this. It is increasingly clear that the dominant strain of Islam rampant around the world is incompatible with the West. And it is the Western liberal elite who are completely naive about what's happening. It is the progressive elite in the world who cannot understand that these people wish them dead. And it is increasingly clear that the dominant strain of Islam that is pervasive in the Western world today is one that is deeply incompatible with the West. That is not to say there are not very good Muslims in this country and around the world who just want a peaceful existence, but they are not dominant. And you know how I know they're not dominant? Because they don't speak up on stuff like this. They don't speak up on stuff like this because they're scared. You know who is in charge by who you cannot criticize. And you know who you cannot criticize in the world today is the dominant Muslim strain that wants to decapitate you and me or burn us up because we're heretics and because we believe in Jesus. You cannot appreciate what is going on in this country. Take the Muslim Brotherhood. The President of the United States wants to sell F-35 fighter jets to Turkey. We've already given Apache helicopters and F-35s to Qatar. If you think it's a coincidence that the Iranians have found ways to undermine the defenses of Apache helicopters to blow them out of the sky, after Qatar got the Apache helicopter, you are a naive fool. Same with the F-35. It's only a matter of time before that technology is undermined. Actually, I don't think Qatar has the F-35 now that I think about it. But they might. The president is coddling the Turks and the Qataris. And do you know what Turkey and Qatar have in common now? In addition to increasing Islamic radicalism, they are the two countries, two Muslim countries, that have allowed in the Muslim Brotherhood to set up shop. The Muslim Brotherhood has been banned from the UAE, from Bahrain, from Kuwait, from Saudi Arabia, from Jordan, and Egypt. In fact, Egypt in the 1950s purged the Muslim Brotherhood. In this country, the Muslim Brotherhood operates under a group you know well, CARE, the Council of American Islamic Relations. The founder of the Muslim Brotherhood wrote his thoughts down, and his thoughts are very simple: to move into the West and to take a passive approach to Islam in the West until they are dominant, and then dominate the West and crush the infidel. That's the leader of the Muslim Brotherhood. Essentially what the Muslim Brotherhood does through CARE and other groups is they come into the West and say, we're not a threat. We're not a threat. And you should condemn Islamophobia. And everyone condemns Islamophobia, and then everything becomes Islamophobia, and you've already condemned it. So you got to double down in defense of the radicals of the Muslim Brotherhood, and you're not allowed to stay silent on the issue. The Muslim Brotherhood is a dangerous organization. In fact, this president has classified it as a hostile organization, except in Turkey, except the Turkish branch. Because the president coddles whoever gives him kissy face, and Erdogan has given the president kissy face, and so now he's willing to sell our advanced technology and weaponry to the Turks, who will hand it over to the Iranians. In fact, the president said a couple of weeks ago that the Turks were the one country most likely to side with Iran, and now he wants to give them our stealth technology, stealth engines, and our F-35s. It's insane, people. It is insane what you can get away with when you just make kissy face to the president. The Turks are increasingly an Islamic radical organization, and we're seeing the way Algeria played Austria, that the Muslims are taking care of each other. They do not care about comedy with the West. And again, there are fine Muslims. I am friends with many. They just want to be left alone and worship. Michael Youssef, in his book, The Unholy Alliance, talks about how there are Mecca Muslims and Medina Muslims. If you read the Quran, Muhammad's writings over time get more and more angry and hyperbolic about the infidel. When he was in Mecca, he was very accommodationist with other religions. And towards his later writings are very anti-accommodationist, very much convert or die. That's when he moved to Mecca, or moved to Medina. And the tribes of Medina convinced him that he needed to be ruthless. And so he became ruthless to survive. And you have Mecca Muslims and Medina Muslims. And Mecca Muslims, they just want to be left alone. And the Medina Muslims, that's the dominant strain of Islam. They want to co-opt and kill the infidel. And around the world, we're seeing progressives in Europe and the United States try to live peacefully existing with Islam, and Islam wants to wipe them out. And the tell is this. When we travel abroad to the Middle East, I grew up over there. When we travel abroad to the Middle East, we are told we must respect their values when we go there. And increasingly, when they come to this country, we are told we must respect their values when they're here. The Muslim teams have demanded the prohibition on pride celebrations, which I'm religious too, I get it, but they've tried to demand dress codes at soccer games in this country this month. They've tried to demand bans on alcohol in stadiums in this country. Essentially, the Muslim teams have come to the United States and said, you must adhere to our Islamic rules in your own country while we're here. But they say when we go there, we got to respect their values. Why don't they respect our values here? Because they're not accommodationists. And the Western world needs to wake up increasingly. The dominant strain of Islam is incompatible with Western values, and we all need to get a clue. And this game between Algeria and Austria shows very, very much how they did. I got this text. Let's see. You could see after Algeria scored the first goal to go up 3-2, some of the players on the team were less than thrilled about the goal because it meant they would have to play Spain in the next round. It seemed like it was 2 to 3 players on Algeria who got bored passing the ball around and decided to go try and win the game despite both coaches and all the other players content playing it out for a tie. Had Algeria won that game, Iran would have advanced. And the Iranian national media went on television once Algeria scored that goal and said it was Muslims sticking up for Muslims. Allah was good. Surprise, Austria just came back like Don Juan and beat them.
1: 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It's the Eric Erickson Show.
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1: Welcome back. It is Eric Erickson here across the United States. The phone number is 877-973-7425. So those of you who live down in Apalachicola, Florida, did you know that the person who invented the foundation for modern air conditioning invented it there, John Gorey? I saw this weekend. So John Gorey was a doctor who basically was the administrator down in Apalachicola, and malaria was so bad, and people at the time were convinced that malaria was spread through the air, not mosquitoes. In fact, the guy who determined it was spread by mosquitoes, nobody believed him until he got himself infected and died of malaria from a mosquito bite. But John Gorey, down in Apalachicola, Florida, invented air conditioning. Essentially, he blew air over ice to cool rooms, thinking that it was the hot air vapor. In fact, he even put up netting on the windows. This is the funniest part that I learned. He put up netting, mesh netting on windows to allow air to flow through rooms. And it had a measurable impact on decreasing malaria, and they presumed it was the vapors as opposed to the mosquitoes could not get in at night and bite people. I say all of that to say that it was air conditioning was invented. That large part, no, it was Mr. Carrier who invented the first real air compressor, but Gorey invented a machine. It actually, as a byproduct, generated ice. I bring all this up because 1,000 people died this weekend in France because it's gotten so hot there. And the mayor of Paris is blaming American air conditioners for blowing hot air to France. 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
1: Hello, welcome. It's Eric Erickson here. 877-973-7425. Should you wish to be on the program, I'm going to go to the phones. Pete, you're going to be up next. Welcome to the show, sir. Pete, you there? Well,
21: here we go. Oh,
1: there you are. There you are. I can hear you now. You sound like the Verizon guy. I can hear you now.
21: The point I want to make, Eric, is that you're a wonderful armchair quarterback, but if you really want to make a difference out in this world with some of your suggestions, which are wonderful, why don't you run for office and make some changes out there?
1: All right. Pete, I am not going to Google you, because if I did and I found your address, you would find a tall woman with tattoos and a Harley show up at your home and bury you under Quikrete. Because my wife, literally, I am not making this up. My wife keeps a bag of Quikrete in our garage, because having gotten elected to office before, she told me if I ever did it again, that I would wind up under the roses and Quikrete in the backyard.
21: Well, I guess that's the little woman that sometimes they're in charge.
1: I met a while back a guy who's an executive for Quikrete, and I told the guy, we keep a bag in the garage in our house where we have no intention of using it, and my wife keeps saying all the time that if I ever ran for office again, I got to tell you, my daughter is in the office right now, and she says, yep, Mom would kill you. She absolutely would if you ran for office again, because I was on city council. In my town for a term, and it was the worst job I ever had because, Pete, there's this thing called a constituent, and they tend to be whiny and stupid.
21: I get you. It's hard. It's a hard job. I wouldn't want it either, but, if we're going to criticize, there's one way to fix it.
1: Yep. So, and you know, look, I can, my job, I think is, and I'll tell you the story, Pete, in 2006, the week of Christmas in 2006, my wife was given 6 months to live. And we sat in the hospital, where she had been diagnosed with a very late stage form of cancer, that had, spread throughout her body. And, she's given 6 months to live. And I mean, literally this was the week of Christmas and I had lost my job on the same day, which was just icing on the cake. And so we sat in the hospital room that night and discussing my future without her. And we had a 1 year old at the time, our daughter, who's now, turns 21 in August. And how would we live and where would we live? And should I be close to my family or close to her family? And what should I do with my life? All those sorts of things. The conversations I don't wish on anyone were the conversations we had to have. And thankfully, by the way, punchline, she was misdiagnosed. And had she not been misdiagnosed, when she did get lung cancer 10 years later, they would have never known. It was a complete misdiagnosis. But she said at the time, she said, you know, my role at the time, I was running redstate.com, and it was like I was a catapult, and my job was to throw good people and good ideas into the arena. And that is to this day how I view my job. I may not be in the arena per se, but my job is to elevate good ideas and good people and to highlight the good ideas and the good people. And I am reminded every time I think about this of the man in the arena speech for Citizenship in the Republic is actually the name of the speech that Teddy Roosevelt gave in France. Y'all are familiar with the quote. It's not the critic who counts, not the man who points out how the strong man stumbles or where the doer of deeds could have done them better. The credit belongs to the man who's actually in the arena, whose face is marred by dust and sweat and blood, who strives valiantly, who errs, who comes up short again and again, because there's no effort without error and shortcoming. But who does actually strive to do the deeds, who knows great enthusiasms, the great devotions, who sends himself in a worthy cause, who at the best knows in the end the triumph of high achievement, and who at the worst, if he fails, at least fails while daring greatly, so that his place shall never be with those cold and timid souls who neither know victory nor defeat. The man in the arena. It's one reason why I try to be less personal in my attacks, I think, sometimes of politicians of either side, because they did get elected. They were voted by voters. I may disagree, but they were voted on by voters. I can disagree with the policies, but also I was elected. I did serve a term in office. I no one ran against me. I desperately begged somebody to run for the office. Nobody did, so I got there for term, and I did exactly what I said I wanted to do. My whole reason for running was to fight human trafficking in my local community. It had gotten out of hand in the form of Asian massage parlors that were all basically fronts for human trafficking at the time. And I was able to find a way to bring Democrats and Republicans together to crack down on it, did it, and then actually had to step aside 6 months before my term ended because I got my job in radio. And my radio company would not allow me to be elected and on radio at the same time. So I stepped aside 6 months before my term ended. I wasn't running again for office anyway. It was a horrible job though. Y'all, it was a full-time job for part-time pay. People would yell at you in the grocery store if their trash wasn't picked up, and they were sort of the idiots who were too lazy to roll their trash cans down. I enjoyed the legislative process. I will tell you that local politics is far nastier than national politics. And any of you who have served on a city council know exactly what I mean. Far more nasty, far, far nastier, far more personal than national politics. Now, I don't want to dwell on that, but no, my wife would murder me if I ran again for office. Absolutely murder me. Now, before I move on, I got to tell you, Swiss America would love to build a relationship with you. If you go to SwissAmerica.com/Eric today, you can sign up with Swiss America and you can get their Secret War on Cash report. 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By the way, a programming note, by the way, this happens this time of year as we head into July. We will in the next month see some of our nationwide advertisers drop away. Our contracts tend to run 6 to 7 months, so we'll be having some that step away soon. So we will have some available live read inventory. Now, this isn't for local businesses, but nationwide. If you're a nationwide business, reach out to us, contact@ewerickson.com. We'd love to build a relationship with you as inventory becomes available. To fill the slots for the advertisers, just something to think about if you want nationwide exposure. I got to talk about, speaking of people in the arena, the rising socialists here. We're going to get to the rent freeze in New York. But before I do, there's a poll out. And you got to hear this poll. And I realize we can be dismissive of polls, but I'm fascinated because this is from the Portland Press Herald. The New York Times and the Portland Press Herald and Siena College did a poll of 608 likely voters in Maine for the Senate race. Now, we can argue over these polls, and you should know Susan Collins has never won a poll, even though she always wins. This should actually scare the snot out of the Democrats, because the poll has Graham Plattner winning 49% of the vote and Susan Collins winning 47% of the vote, and we are here at the end of June. And again, Susan Collins typically is behind by 5 to 10 points and still wins the election. Here's what's notable about this. Remember, Graham Plattner is the pretended working class blue collar guy in Maine, and he's losing the working class to Susan Collins. Susan Collins is winning the working class by 58%, and Graham Plattner is winning the college educated by 66%. Susan Collins is 92% of the Republicans. Plattner is 83% of the Democrats. Among the unaffiliated voters, it's 51 Plattner, 43 for Harris. A pretty sizable segment, says they're not going to answer the question, which means they're probably voting for Susan Collins and just don't want to tell the New York Times. We're seeing time and time again now the working class is rejecting the Democratic Socialist candidates. The working class is actually rejecting these candidates. In Colorado now, Colorado won, Malat Kuros is running. She is a pretty unaccomplished lawyer out there who is a Democratic Socialist. Listen to this. She was on MS Now.
2: Denver's not New York, but Denver actually rates socialism higher than we rate capitalism by 4 points. And, you know, when I talk to voters about what we're doing and why I'm a Democratic Socialist, I remind them that we have socialism already, right? It's in the roads that we drive on. It's in the schools we send our kids to. It's in the fire stations we call upon. I'm just asking that we extend that security to our healthcare, to our housing, to our nutritional food, to our higher education, so that we're actually meeting the basic needs of everyday working families in this country. So that we're not just getting by and surviving, so that we're actually thriving. And in the wealthiest, most powerful country on earth, we're not asking for much.
1: MS Now has gone all in on advancing these socialist candidates, except the morning show, Morning Joe. They're not really having it. And Joe Scarborough and Mika Brzezinski have been sounding the alarm on the alienating power of these Democratic Socialists. This is Mika Brzezinski today going after Chris Murphy of Connecticut for downplaying the Democratic Socialists.
4: Some of these statements are complete deal breakers, and it's not hard to say. It's just not hard to say. And one of the most frustrating things about Trump's first presidency and his second, and folks who chose to vote for Trump the first time and then vote for him a second time, and then act shocked about the cruelty of the mass deportations, or to act shocked about the tariffs, or to say, well, I haven't been watching the news. I don't know about that one. That is like the most gaslighting experience one can ever, ever see throughout this entire political cycle or cycles. Because pretending you haven't seen it is impossible. It's an out. And now to see a Democrat doing it, and I like, we both love Chris Murphy. We think he's a great guy and serves our country. But don't gaslight people. I mean, this story's out there.
1: Yeah, I mean, that's it. The Darylisa Chevalier, there are more and more states.

0: call it what it is, call it a genocide, and that you can trust them with other things. If you can trust them to understand the importance of human dignity and human life in a context like Israel-Palestine, then I can trust you, for example, on issues like healthcare. I can trust you on issues of dignity in the workplace. I can.
1: Yeah, if you notice how these people are all word salads, too, they just throw a bunch of words together and then say things like genocide in Gaza. There was no genocide in Gaza. To the extent there was a war in Gaza, it was the Gazans who started against Israel. And then you've got Alexandria Ocasio-Cortez now suddenly wanting to break up Apple because they're raising prices because there's a global shortage of RAM. Apple is a vertically integrated company. They build the entire stack. If you broke up Apple, it would make the iPhone more expensive, not less expensive. These people are economically illiterate.
2: Apple's price increases.
3: Oh, yeah.
2: So Apple is attributing their price increases to the chip supply and the data centers.
3: Yep.
2: Do you think the CHIPS Act that Congress passed is that enough to help consumers on this topic?
3: I mean, here's the thing is that, I would say that the CHIPS Act was passed before we saw this huge development in AI. And so the CHIPS Act was really passed before data centers were a thing. So it wasn't designed to anticipate the huge amount of supply that these centers are sucking up. And so, I mean, here's the thing is, because of these data centers, a lot of people's electricity bills are going up, and now your ability to buy laptops, computers, iPads, electronics in general is going to go up because the data centers are sucking up all of our own industrial supply. And so, you know, we're paying in a lot of ways. We are subsidizing the development of a lot of these pieces of these AI data centers.
1: She has absolutely no clue how the world works. And so then she wants to break up Apple, which would actually drive up your costs even further. These people are economically illiterate.
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1: Ladies and gentlemen, I have to tell you, before church yesterday, and I've been, I got to admit, in the last few weeks, I've been bad about going to church. I'm about to take my 37th flight on Delta for the year, and we're not even into July. And I've been exhausted, and I've been sleeping in the last few weeks. But yesterday I was like, you know what? If I do C-SPAN at 8:30, my office is blocked from church. I'd be able to make a church. And I did. I went to Sunday school. I actually couldn't, go to the main worship service yesterday. I made it to Sunday school. Proud of myself for doing it. But before I did, I had an encounter with a Canadian.
2: Good morning. Thank you for taking my call. It's very sad to see the discussion that you guys are having today, although I very much respect C-SPAN and most of its coverage. Looking at your country from up here, it's just astonishing how you can be talking about and quarreling over mail-in ballots, while at the same time you have nationwide gerrymandering occurring, endorsed by state legislatures and your president. Your country allows unlimited financial spending on political ads and campaigns.
1: And I'm just going to skip ahead because this guy doesn't want to shut up. The host finally has to intervene to make him shut up. And I only have a short amount of time to respond to the guy.
3: All right, Roderick, let's let Eric get in here.
4: Well, 250 years ago, we decided we didn't like the system or the king that you have, so we decided to break away, and I think we have a better system where we have checks and balances around 50 semi-sovereign states, where in your country, it's more and more one-size-fits-all from Parliament, where even the people in Western Canada are dictated to by people in Quebec who prefer to speak French than English, and in this country, we all tend to speak English. We all get along more or less, except for the political tribes within television, and also, we're way more awesome with a higher GDP than America's top hat is.
1: The host started laughing. I got to say, call Canada America's top hat on C-SPAN yesterday. My only regret is that I did not also get to point out that our hottest states have more Stanley Cups than Canada does. Nevada, Florida, they've got more Stanley Cups than any Canadian province of late. I regret not pointing that out, but otherwise, I got to call them America's top hat, and I'm happy. 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
8: ABC News, I'm Stephanie Officer. Severe heat moving from the Midwest to the Northeast is expected to bring record-breaking high temperatures to the week of America 250 celebrations. ABC meteorologist Lee Goldberg.
9: The heat's peaking over the Midwest right now. There are ridge-riding thunderstorms across the upper lakes. We have heat alerts from Kansas to Maine. It'll be triple digits again in Chicago and Green Bay, feeling like 105 to 110. The heat gets to the East Coast on Wednesday. Large swath of the I-95 corridor on Wednesday. It'll be 100 in Detroit and D.C. and near 100 in Philly and New York by Thursday and potentially into Friday. This peaks on Thursday and Friday, but less extreme heat could mean more thunderstorms for the 4th right here in New York.
8: Tens of thousands are still unaccounted for in Venezuela after last week's earthquakes. A 21-year-old man was pulled from the debris Monday after being trapped for 5 days. Aftershocks are slowing down the search. UNICEF's representative in Venezuela, Manuel Rodriguez Pumarol, spoke to ABC from Caracas.
10: Our estimations are that approximately 680,000 children could be on their needs or on their humanitarian needs across the 6 states that have been affected by the earthquake.
8: Dry, windy conditions are fueling deadly wildfires out west. ABC's Faith Abube.
11: In the west, nearly 40 large wildfires are burning in 9 states. Firefighters taking time to honor the fallen after the Snyder Fire that forced more than 100 campers and rafters to evacuate a stretch of the Colorado River took the lives of 38-year-old firefighter Emily Barker, 27-year-old Nick Hutcherson, and 27-year-old Sydney Watson. Authorities say they were trapped, and despite deploying emergency shelters, they could not survive the fast-moving flames.
8: The American Kennel Club is also celebrating the nation's 250th birthday, and what better way to do it than with man's best friend? The AKC Diving Dogs Team Challenge premieres on ESPN July 4th. Disney is the parent company of ABC News and ESPN.
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8: Just a few months after that explosive fight in Congress over the expiration of Obamacare subsidies gripped the nation, we're starting to see some of the impacts of that decision. ABC's Sherry Preston.
14: Millions of people had fallen off the rolls of health insurance through the Affordable Care Act. New government numbers show enrollment in February was down by 3 million people compared to last year. Experts say it's likely connected to the end of federal subsidies for premiums and the much higher cost for those who can't get health insurance through work.
8: Several famous NBA names, including a former player, are facing federal charges accused in a sports gambling scheme, helping them win hundreds of thousands by hinting how he'd play. ABC News chief investigative correspondent Aaron Katursky.
15: Prosecutors say former NBA player Malik Beasley, who made $60 million during his NBA career, accumulated multi-million dollar gambling losses. And to pay off what he owed former teammate Ed Davis, agreed to underperform and at times overperform. In the 2024 game between the Milwaukee Bucks and LA Clippers, the indictment says Beasley promised to grab more rebounds than the sports books predicted, soaring in the final seconds to get it done. His co-defendants collecting thousands of dollars from their alleged insider bet.
8: Law enforcement officials in North Carolina responded to one of the state's prisons Monday after inmates briefly overpowered correctional staff and took over parts of the jail. State officials confirm all inmates and staff have been accounted for. I'm Stephanie Officer, ABC News.
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0: Welcome back. It's Eric Erickson here across the United States. Don't forget to text SHOW to 33777 to get tickets to the Not Safe for Radio show in October here in Atlanta. Those of you coming in from out of town, there is a Westin next door. It's got great rates, great rooms. I have stayed there. It's worth coming down. It'll be a lot of fun. Again, text the word SHOW to 33777. Now, I want to move into the rent control issue because the commies in New York have decided to freeze rent in New York City. Justice Thomas in the Supreme Court and Justice Alito have now for some time staked out the position that rent freezes and rent control is unconstitutional because it amounts to a taking under federal law. How does that work? Well, you have a business, you have a building, and you decide to rent it out, and now the government comes in and sets your rate. It's a violation of your contract right with the person on the other side. And it is a, it matters greatly that the government might come in and control yourself in some capacity. And so the Supreme Court has said, two members of the Supreme Court have said they think it's unconstitutional. I suspect others will as well, particularly a rent freeze. Now, I want to read you a piece on social media from Bill Ackman. Bill Ackman is the investor in New York City. And let me just read for you what he put up on social media. Imagine your family worked for a generation to save enough money to buy a brownstone occupied with rent-stabilized tenants on the Upper West Side. The family financed the purchase with a mortgage from a bank based on the premise that rents and cash flow would at least keep pace with inflation, so you can pay interest and principal on the mortgage and hopefully have some cash flow left as a return on your investment. While you had rent-stabilized tenants, you were led to believe the New York City Rent Guidelines Board would be required to adjudicate rental increases each year by taking a measure of the inflation of costs to own and operate a building and settle rental increases appropriately. You believe the rent board would do its job as the board's comprised of two representatives each for landlords and tenants and five independent representatives that represent the general public. And now here comes our new mayor. Mayor Mendani is elected on the promise of freezing rents. There are about 2 million rent stabilized renters that benefit if rents are frozen. So he promises frozen rents as the new candidate for mayor and buys the votes to win the election. The new mayor achieves the objective by stacking the rent board with directors who do not follow their obligations and simply vote for a rent freeze by promising frozen rents. And it's a preordained conclusion as evidenced by statements of a rent board director who resigned in protest for the very reason. Meanwhile, inflation in New York City is rampant in utilities, real estate taxes, insurance, repairs and maintenance, et cetera. And now your rent's frozen. Real estate is a high operating leverage business, which means that frozen rents and inflating expenses will cause property cash flows to plummet and your after debt service cash flow to go negative. I expect, therefore, there will be hundreds, if not thousands, of small New York City property owners who are now or will shortly be underwater on their mortgages and without any cash flow to maintain their assets. If you remember the images of the South Bronx burnings in the mid-1970s, you can viscerally understand what is happening to small New York City real estate owners. While the rent freeze appears to be short-term good news, long-term it'll lead to poorly maintained apartments for 2 million New York City renters. It's bad news for the 2 million or more renters and the 1 million market-rate apartments in the city because the landlord-hostile market is not likely to add meaningfully more supply, and market rates and rents are likely to increase. All of this seemingly quite unfair and wrong, unless I'm missing something. For full disclosure, I don't own any New York City rental apartments. Here's what he's getting at. It's basic supply and demand. And also that there's another catch here that he misses. But first, New York City has decided to freeze rents on apartments at a time inflation's running 3.5 to 4%. So the cost of the plumber is going to go up. The cost of the electrician is going to go up. The cost of the painter is going to go up. The cost of property insurance is going to go up. The cost of property taxes are going to go up. New York City is not freezing the property tax rate, but they're freezing how much rent you can get for a rental that you own. You've agreed to buy a building that is rent stabilized. That is, the city of New York controls rental prices. And in the past, what they promised is that rent would go up based on inflation and other costs. So your rent would go up every year to make sure that you were made whole as a landlord. And now the city of New York has said, screw you guys, we're going to freeze rent. It's not going to go up next year, even as prices are going up. Now, already we know that rent stabilization and rent controls are bad. They have been tried repeatedly around the world. Rent control leads to a loss of rental properties. In fact, in New York City, there are several hundred thousand apartments that would be made available for rent that are left vacant because it is cheaper for the landlords to not rent them out than to rent them. Because if they were to rent them, they would have to fix the electrical and they would have to fix the plumbing, and those costs have gone up and they wouldn't be able to make their money back because the rent freezes and the rent controls. The value of the property is such that it is better for them not to rent than to have to rent them at a rate where they could not make money and in fact would lose money by covering the costs of repairs and maintenance. That's wild to think about. Now, we have a very real world example of this in Argentina, in Buenos Aires in particular. Buenos Aires, the socialist government there, imposed rent controls. The costs of housing in Buenos Aires became some of the most expensive in the Western Hemisphere outside of the U.S. And there was a lack of supply. Landlords left their apartments vacant. When Milei became president, he banned rent control. Suddenly, not only is there a surge of properties available in Buenos Aires, reducing, in fact, the homelessness in Buenos Aires, prices have actually come down. Rents have gone down in Buenos Aires. Why? Because there are now so many apartments available for rent. For competition's sake, landlords have lowered their prices to attract renters. Instead, in New York City and Los Angeles, they're going in the opposite direction. They're going in the direction that is a failure in history. Everywhere that has tried rent control has seen a decrease in housing. Now, Bill Ackman, in this piece I read, he mentions the Bronx, South Bronx burning in the mid-1970s. What happened in the mid-1970s is New York City got very aggressive about rent controls and rent freezes in the 1970s, and landlords started burning down their buildings. There were fires all over the Bronx in the 1970s as people were committing insurance fraud. Everybody knew they were committing insurance fraud. But they would oftentimes, landlords apparently, allegedly hire people to go in and burn their businesses or their apartments, burn them to the ground, and you couldn't attribute it to the landlord, so the landlords would get the insurance money. It was arson for sure, but it wasn't tied to the landlord. They got their insurance money and no longer had to deal with apartments that they couldn't maintain, they couldn't afford. Then the city was fining them. This is going to happen again in New York City, but this also opens the door. There's a case that is now pending in the Southern District of New York, a federal case. It is before a Trump-appointed judge on the very issue of rent controls. Now you add in the rent freezes to it. I'm sure the complaint will be amended. What the socialists, communists in New York City are doing is probably getting rent control banned. Wouldn't surprise me. Probably getting rent control altogether banned in New York. They're certainly going to get rent freezes probably banned in New York. I do think it's unconstitutional, by the way. It is an interference with a private property owner's right to contract with someone and an interference with their control and use of their property. Different from zoning ordinances, it is, in this case, you are specifically barring someone from the use of their property as they see fit in a way that changes the rules from when they bought it. Typically, in land use situations, you're grandfathered in. So, for example, if you have a property that is zoned as agriculture and the entire community around you becomes an urban environment, you're allowed to keep your farm because you're grandfathered in. They can't change your zoning on you. Now, agriculture typically gets an improvement, so let's just go in the opposite direction and say you are zoned for high-density housing in an area. And the whole area decides, you know what, we don't want high-density housing anymore. We want agriculture. You are grandfathered in, typically, under the laws of the 50 states. They can't force away how your property was zoned when you bought the property. In New York, though, they think that they can tell you you can no longer charge rent or your rent is frozen. And again, they're not going to freeze property taxes. They're not going to freeze the cost of the plumber. They're not going to freeze the cost of the electrician, the painter, the maintenance, the carpenter. No costs are going to be frozen, but your income is going to be frozen by law. You're no longer allowed the enjoyment of your property as you saw fit. And the communists think this is a good thing. But again, every single place this has been tried on planet Earth has resulted in higher rents for those that are not rent stabilized, has resulted in shortages in housing. And the places that have undone this have seen the housing market explode and costs go down, including Buenos Aires is the most recent example on planet Earth of this happening. They no longer have a housing crisis in Buenos Aires because they got rid of rent controls. There's another thing here, and this goes for those who are not in rent-stabilized apartments. You've now not only reduced the supply of property, that's going to naturally cause rents to go up elsewhere because people are not going to leave the rent-stabilized apartments. Now, they're going to turn into third-world hellholes. They're going to be rats. I mean, New York City has seen this. And so what the New York City is going to do now is they're going to come in and tell the landlords in these rent-stabilized properties, we're seizing your property for failure to maintain it. That's going to happen. Mamdani has already said he's going to do this. But for those who don't live in rent-stabilized properties, some of you listening right now in New York, not only is your rent going to go up because of a reduction in supply, your rent's going to go up because a lot of the property owners of the rent-stabilized apartments also own properties that are not rent-stabilized, that are free market rental rates. And so your rent is now going to go up to subsidize the rent stabilized and rent frozen properties. That's part of the problem here. Your rates are going to go up not just because of reduction in supply. Your rates are going to go up because you're going to have to subsidize the costs of landlords who own your building and also own rent subsidized or rent stabilized properties. It's going to end badly for the people of New York. Mamdani said that he was doing this because, you know, after 6 months of having a socialist, New York's decided they want more socialists. That's why they elected people like Chevalier and the like. As George Will famously said, every 25 years or so, this country flirts with socialism to remind itself how bad it is. You're going to see the deteriorating conditions in New York, and it's going to happen far quicker than people expect when it comes to rent issues because landlords aren't going to be able to maintain these properties. And there's probably going to be a Supreme Court case coming out of this because this does amount essentially to a taking of your property by the government when you are prohibited from the pre-existing contractual arrangements you have. There is a contract right in the Constitution tied to the property right that these socialists are forgetting about. And, of course, they'll just blame the left.
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1: Welcome back. It's Eric Erickson here. If you text Eric, E-R-I-C-K, to 33777, you get the live stream, the show notes, the podcast, everything you need. I found that Mamdani clip. Listen to this. This is him with Jonathan Carl on ABC News.
2: Republicans are going to make you the poster child for the Democratic Party.
3: Let them. We don't have to ask ourselves what life looks like if a socialist wins. I won last November, and over the course of these last 6 months, what we've delivered for working people are the very things we were told were impossible. We've delivered free childcare for two-year-olds for the first time in New York City history. We've delivered tens of millions of dollars back to tenants who were taken advantage of by bad landlords. We've delivered 165,000 potholes being paved. And we've done all of these things while also delivering the lowest recorded crime in our city's history. That's what it looks like to have democratic socialism. And what you're seeing is that New Yorkers experienced this for 6 months and made the decision that they wanted to see more of it on the national stage as well.
1: Except it was the upper income white people who voted for these people, not the lower income people. And by the way, the reason that crime is down in New York is that they're just not reporting it. You do know that, right? The New York City is telling the police to not report all crime statistics anymore. So, I'm actually flying to New York tonight and will be staying down the street from a CVS I went into a couple years ago where everything is behind lock and key. Everything is behind lock and key. The toothpaste included behind lock and key. The failures of these socialists. And here's the thing. Mamdani is writing checks that he's not going to be around to cash. The reason that New York has been able to do several of the things they've done in the last few months is they've stopped paying the pension fund. So he's setting a financial crisis in the future and taking credit for wins today that he will be term limited out of office when the bill comes due. It's actually remarkable to see. But I got to tell you, Republicans, don't underestimate the guy. He is smooth. He's articulate. He is charming and funny to people. He's great on camera. The Republicans who dismiss this guy and people like AOC, you're going to be in trouble. I do have a sneaking suspicion, though, that AOC is going to be outmoded and outdated. And these people will. Their revolutions always consume the original revolutionaries. The American Revolution is the one exception, which we'll spend a lot of time talking about that on Friday. It's just going to be very interesting to watch these people turn on the Democratic Socialists in New York over time as their policies do come to play a role between crime, the protection of illegal immigrants there, and the rent. I mean, we see how this stuff works. The idea that New York is going to escape the cataclysmic fallout that other democratic socialist nations have faced is nonsense, and they're not going to get a federal bailout. I want New York to get the policies of Mamdani good and hard. I really do. As for the rest of you, I'm sorry if you voted against him and still got him, but that's life. 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
1: with clarity. Eric Erickson here across the United States. If you text the word Eric, E-R-I-C-K, to 33777, get everything you need about the show. Full disclosure, by the way, so I'm leaving to New York tonight. I've got to be at a conference tomorrow during the show with the head of programming from my flagship station. So I will not be here tomorrow, but I will be back on Wednesday. I'm moderating a discussion on radio at a conference in New York tomorrow. Now, listen, I'm just going to have to save this clip because I'm just going to have to keep playing this clip over and over and over, because I told you at the time it was one of the most naive things I think I've ever heard come from a political leader in this country. I mean, it's like it's like high school United Nations Club. This is the clip.
2: Agent Jake, for 47 years, this country has been a thorn in our side. It's been kind of a basket case for Democrat and Republican administrations. The coolest thing about the progress we've made over the last few weeks is that you see people within the Iranian system, senior leadership, even IRGC officials say, you know what? We may have some animosity. We may have some mistrust. But we recognize the way that we've done business with the United States for 47 years is a mistake. Let's try something else. We're going to verify that, of course, but we're certainly willing to try something else if they comply.
1: You know what's cool, Jake, is the Iranians, after 47 years of trying to kill us, have decided they don't want to kill us anymore, until this weekend when they decided to shoot a ship that was still able to get out of the strait, announced that they were going to exercise sole control over the strait. We bombed multiple positions, and then they fired on our positions in Bahrain and Kuwait. Guys, what are we doing here? The vice president just seems to be extremely naive about dealing with these people. And we keep kicking this further and further and further to the midterms. We get ever closer to the midterms. Do you, just show of hands, please, except if you're driving, don't let go of your steering wheel. Show of hands. How many of you really believe that Iran is going to think, well, we should lay down before the midterms just to be on the safe side? We shouldn't do anything before the midterms. It's absolutely just naive thinking on the part of this administration that Iran is going to lay low until after the midterms, when Iran wants to sabotage the president of the United States. So what do we do about it? Well, I got some thoughts. 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What do we do with Iran? What do we do? Friends, I don't think we can do anything other than go finish the job and bomb them. Allow Israel to do their destabilization plan. The Kurds have started fighting Iranian forces on the border between Iran and Iraq. Over the weekend, Iraqi governmental forces in the green zone rounded up sympathizers of the Iranian regime, even as the Iranian foreign minister showed up in Iraq to mourn over the place where Qasem Soleimani was killed. You know, the president had the opportunity to do the funniest possible thing, but he didn't. Guys, the vice president, this goes back to what I told you the other day. I really think the vice president has this view in his head that he can somehow get the United States of America sequestered in the Western Hemisphere and protect us. And I suspect he means well in that, but what he can't say is that he ultimately envisions the decline of the United States as a world power. And there are plenty of people out there who are with him. Either they're cheering this on because they think the United States are bullies, or they just think that we actually are in decline and the United States needs to recognize they are in decline. I think that they have the luxury of selling you a vision where all you have ever known is a world with American dominance. Think about this. We have been dominant in the world for 70 years now. So if you're older than 70, you really didn't live in a world where America wasn't dominant. If you're older than 70, you were a kid for the most part and don't appreciate. You came into your age of life as an adult at the time America was ascending. And it's just fascinating to me to see these people in their 40s and 50s or younger suggest that America should recede from the world and we'll all be better off. They have the luxury of a fantasy position because you have never known a world where we weren't in charge. Let me explain to you the way the world worked before the United States was in charge of it. We were not globally integrated. Trade deals did not put American primacy first and foremost into deals. Exchange rates were something you didn't deal with. Exchange rates are done through conversions through American banking system, so we get a beneficial exchange rate. Prior to World War II, the United States was devastated economically along with the rest of the world in the Great Depression, but the United States economy was so dominant at the time, it was not as bad here as it was in other places. If we recede from the world stage, exchange rates will become more expensive for us. Because again, exchange rates are flow through American banking systems and American dollars. We are the world's reserve currency. That'll go away. So inflation will go up. Unemployment will go up. Banking exchange rates will go up. The cost of doing business on the global stage for American businesses will become much more expensive. That will translate into your daily costs. Your ability to travel freely in the world will be more and more encumbered as fewer and fewer nations allow the free transit of Americans and demand that you go through visa restrictions before you travel. That will happen. Your safety and security around the world will not be as guaranteed. The shipping lanes of the world will be more infested with pirates. That's one of the things that the United States has dropped the ball on the last 10 years. You know, one of the reasons for the U.S. Navy going back to the founding of the country was the protection of shipping lanes. Our first foreign excursions were against the Barbary pirates in Thomas Jefferson's day. And we have since then committed to use the Navy as a force for good in the world to keep the shipping lanes open. You recede to the world, from the world to the Western Hemisphere, the Straits of Malacca. Well, you don't control them anymore. The Chinese do. The Straits of Malacca is where most shipping traffic in the world sails through the Straits of Malacca around Malaysia and Singapore and Indonesia. And that goes into Chinese control. So Chinese vessels get priority shipping, not American vessels. The Red Sea and the Suez Canal, well, that becomes increasingly under the control of the Iranians and pirates, not the United States. That slows the shipment of goods to Europe. That then slows their shipment to the United States. That then drives up your cost and increases scarcity. It's asinine to think about the United States not leading the world. And decline is a choice. And the vice president and those around him have made an intellectual choice to decline. Mr. Colby there in the Defense Department, there was news this weekend that increasingly members of Congress are seeking to restrain him, that he tried to block a congressional trip to Taiwan. He didn't want to risk rocking the boat with China. He is one of the people, Colby in the Defense Department is one of J.D. Vance's associates, and he is one of the people who wants to restrain the United States, pull us out of Europe, pull us out of Africa, pull us out of the Middle East, and bring us all back to the Western Hemisphere. And again, there are people who that sounds really good, that we've become too dominant, we're stretched too thin, we shouldn't be there. You don't understand. This is the world's cheapest insurance policy. American military spread around the world keeps the sea lanes open, keeps sea pirates at bay, keeps the world trading in American dollars as the American reserve currency, keeps our inflation lower than the rest of the world, our unemployment lower than the rest of the world. You get that out of balance, you retreat America from the dominant world stage, your cost of doing business goes up, your unemployment goes up, your interest rate goes up, your inflation rate goes up, and your safety and security globally goes down. But that's what the vice president is lobbying for, because he thinks we're overextended, because he came back from the war in Iraq as a veteran, deeply cynical of American power in the world. The irony here is that it is Barack Obama's foreign policy with the voices of the right. It's what Barack Obama wanted. Barack Obama wanted a deal just like we got with Iran. Barack Obama wanted to restrain American forces abroad. Barack Obama wanted to retreat from the world stage. Barack Obama was willing to give up America as the reserve currency, thinking we used it as not a force for good in the world, that we were driving up other countries' costs and we needed to share the burden. That was what Barack Obama wanted. And now here comes J.D. Vance and articulates the same things. And people on the right are applauding it, but it's Barack Obama's foreign policy restated. We need to deal with Iran. Even we got to carpet bomb their territory around the Strait of Hormuz to blow up all their ships and mines and drones in that area to reopen the Strait of Hormuz. If we need to bomb the islands of Iran in the Persian Gulf, some of whom are actually islands that are American or Emirati islands that are in disputed control with Iran invading and taking them over, we got to fight Iran. And for those of you, again, who keep saying, well, actually, probably what's going on here is we're going to wait until after the midterms. Jennifer Griffiths from Fox News yesterday put up a piece that the reason we were bombing where we were bombing this weekend in Iran is that they were able to dig out from under the rubble their weapon systems that we had buried. We hadn't destroyed them. We had buried them. Iran was able to dig them out more rapidly than we expected and reposition them to the Strait of Hormuz, and they have a lot of them. So we weren't as successful as claimed in wiping out their military capacity. They just dug it up quickly, repositioned it to the Persian Gulf, and we had to go back in and bomb stuff. They've also been able to rearm more quickly thanks to Russia and China. That's right. The Iranians have been able to more quickly rearm than we expected thanks to the Chinese and the Russians. And now we're giving Iran billions of dollars to buy more weapon systems, not for their economy, but to bomb more weapon systems. So if you want to wait until after November to go back in and finish the job, we've already lost 13 Americans. How many more are we going to lose? How many dead American soldiers are worth punting until after the election? That's the calculus that you're making if you think maybe this is all a master plan to go in after the election. More Americans dead.

0: And then we dragged our feet for so long in negotiating with them, we let ourselves become hostage to oil prices. And the president even said he had to stop what he was doing to avoid a depression. It's time to, we got, oil prices are down below $70 a barrel today. It's time to go back in there and blow the snot out of Iran, because they're not going to wait for the midterms. They're going to try to destroy Trump and the GOP before the midterms by controlling the Strait of Hormuz, by shutting down oil prices. They're going to try to do it. Trump is their enemy. They wanted to assassinate his daughter just 6 months ago, for God's sake. This is not some sort of kumbaya moment, as the vice president claimed. These people are dangerous monsters, and we should go take them out. Let the Israelis at least go take them out and back up Israel instead of coddling Erdogan in Turkey.
1: 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It's the Eric Erickson Show.
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0: We are on our radio. excuse me. He is Eric Hello. Cronin. I'm Gary McNamara.
1: Testing.
0: I sound like the old man.
1: I don't know. We shouldn't say that because sometimes during the fall and winter, we do sound like that. So.
0: We'll take a look at some of the other Supreme Court cases following the bottom of the hour. I was going to start now, and I'm like, okay, I'm going to need more than a couple of minutes to do it.
1: Yeah.
0: The split decision on executive power, and this really goes back to these independent agencies that Congress has created.
1: Right.
0: You know, whether it's the FTC or the Fed, even the Fed.
1: Yeah.
0: And you know, who do they report to? Because really, this whole thing. That there are independent agencies out there that don't report to anybody, I've always viewed as unconstitutional.
1: Yes, exactly.
0: You know, you don't get to, and I forgot what the word is before experts, but it was like, well, no, these are the experts, and the experts, you know, stay out of the politics. Well, we all know that's a bunch of horse manure.
1: Yeah. Yeah.
0: And so we will get to that. Plus the civil suit, which really, I was reading Andrew McCarthy on, you know, the whole this is the Trump and the civil suit with E. Jean Carroll.
1: Yeah, right.
0: And something about the civil law I did not know, and it shocked me a little bit.
1: All right.
0: We'll get to that coming up.
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8: 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Are you kidding me? 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

We are Red Eye Radio. He's Eric Carly, and I'm Gary McNamara. And then we have the other case, the interesting case of the FTC and the Fed and everything else, and whether the president can fire or not. And this gets into Congress setting up pseudo independent agencies. And what did they call it? It was called the rule by experts, that there are some agencies set up by Congress, even though they're a part of

0: We are Red Eye Radio. He is Eric Harley, and I'm Gary McNamara.
1: Woo!
0: All right. Are we done with the decisions from yesterday?
1: You know, well, because another thing, and another thing, you know, that Roberts was writing about, you know, that the Federal Reserve is more powerful than its predecessors and the whole thing, and that that monetary policy should not be subject to political interference. Really? You know, I mean, if you're talking about as a purist, that's one thing. But if you look at the history, of course, monetary policy was about it, whether it comes from influence of the current whatever administration or those who are operating in the Fed and the current Fed chair. So I understand, you know, this idea on monetary policy. Fiscal policy is where we're completely, you know,
0: well,
1: missing the boat.
0: But if you look, for example, you know, when Jimmy Carter and was in office and inflation was crazy, and then Reagan got in,
1: yeah,
0: Volcker got in,
1: yeah,
0: and completely changed it.
1: Right.
0: I mean, to say that politics doesn't affect where you go, and then interest rates, remember, went up to like 20%,
1: right,
0: in order to, you know, stop the inflation and re-kickstart the economy. So to say that politics isn't involved in it,
1: yeah, sorry,
0: is to me is naive. Now, I understand the concern of how much politics, and should one person be able to control the monetary policy?
1: Right.
0: Yes, but that doesn't take away the Constitution and
1: on authority,
0: on authority,
1: right,
0: and accountability. Who are you accountable to?
1: Right, exactly.
0: Well, nobody.
1: Yeah.
0: Well, you have to be.
1: You have to be. You can't be the Pentaveret.
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9: Group.

0: We are Red Radio. He's Eric Carly, and I'm Gary McNamara. So when you see the whole thing about the Europeans coming over here and just amazed at the abundance, that really fits in perfectly where we are right now, socialism versus free markets and capitalism.
1: Yeah.
0: It's exactly what you see, because when you have socialism, you automatically have less choices because the government is in control of the capital and they push it where they wish to push it,
1: right,
0: not where the free market naturally moves it.
1: Right. And it's about opportunity. It's about choices, you know, and watching eyes be opened for the first time is always

0: We are on iRadio. He's Eric Carlin. I'm Gary McNamara. You know, it's really interesting, though, when you look at social media today and how much it drives the narrative, just looking at the soccer numbers here. Final viewership for the Turkey game the other day, 17 million. Peak audience, like 21 million. For the Paraguay game, it was like 18 million. It was sitting second place. And you would think by social media and just by the media in general that everybody is paying attention to the World Cup. And they know it's happening, whatever. But the actual participation in it, even in the NFL, when you look at an NFL game, you know, you get to the playoffs, maybe you'll get to 50 million, then the Super Bowl. Yeah, that's become part of our culture, the Super Bowl. But even football, you know, people like their own particular teams. But the World Cup, for example, if you've got 20 million people watching, that means 320 million are not watching.
1: Right.
0: Mm-hmm. And it's interesting that it's, you would get the impression that
1: everybody's
0: half the country
1: watching.
0: Or three quarters is watching.
1: Right. Yeah.
0: And, you know, it's just a, you know, what minuscule amounts of people are watching.
1: Right.
0: Not that they hate soccer, it just doesn't matter.
1: Right.
0: Do that.
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0: We are at our radio. excuse me. He is Eric Cronin, and I'm Gary McNamara.
1: Testing.
0: I sound like the old man.
1: I don't know. We shouldn't say that because sometimes during the fall and winter, we do sound like that. So,
0: we'll take a look at some of the other Supreme Court cases following the bottom of the hour. I was going to start now, and I'm like, okay, I'm going to need more than a couple of minutes to do it.
1: Yeah.
0: The split decision on executive power, and this really goes back to these independent agencies that Congress has created.
1: Right.
0: You know, whether it's the FTC or the Fed, even the Fed.
1: Yeah.
0: And, you know, who do they report to? Because really this whole thing that there are independent agencies out there that don't report to anybody, I've always viewed as unconstitutional.
1: Yes, exactly.
0: You know, you don't get to, and I forgot what the word is before experts, but it was like, well, no, these are the experts, and the experts, you know, stay out of the politics. Well, we all know that's a bunch of horse manure.
1: Yeah. Yeah.
0: And so we will get to that. Plus the civil suit, which really, I was reading Andrew McCarthy on, you know, the whole, this is the Trump and the civil suit, with E. Jean Carroll.
1: Yeah. Right.
0: And something about the civil law, I did not know. And it shocked me a little bit.
1: All right.
0: We'll get to that coming up.
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1: And good morning, Tuesday morning. So far, looking good on the Connecticut Turnpike and also on the Merritt Parkway. No issues on the 25-bay connector right now. Fairfield County traffic every 10 minutes on WICC.
2: Partly sunny, hot and humid through this afternoon in the upper 80s. A shower, a thunderstorm later this evening and overnight. It will be mild and muggy in the upper 60s to near 70. An extreme heat watch will go into effect by midday tomorrow through Saturday. Sunny, hot and humid in the mid-90s. Heat indices nearing 100. There may be a shower or a thunderstorm late in the day tomorrow. I'm meteorologist Paul Piorek on WICC.
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4: Such a tragedy that happened on the train tracks in Southport, Connecticut. A man who was electrocuted after he had climbed on top of a Metro North train car. I'm very grateful to have Fairfield's police chief with us, Mike Paris. You and an entire team, you guys were on site for this and have the latest details. So I thank you so much for your time. How are you?
5: Good, Melissa. Thank you for having me. Yes, we were there. For sure, a tragic incident. And, you know, it's not usual that the police chief responds to a call like this. So, you know, when I'm there, there's probably an issue. And I think that's how we look at it in Fairfield in general, is if there's an issue that's so big to a point where the police chief is there, we are going to expend every resource possible to ensure that our residents are safe, people who are visiting Fairfield are safe, and anything that we could bring to the table, we will do. But very sad situation for sure.
4: So Chief Paris, my understanding from Metropolitan Transportation Authority, and again, I don't know if they are investigating this, if it's your office. First of all, who's in charge? Like, I was thinking about if there's an accident on the highway, Connecticut State Police, that's like their jurisdiction. So even if there was a crash in Fairfield, if it's on the highway, Connecticut State Police cover that. Is it the same with a Metro North situation? Does that fall under MTA or is that under your jurisdiction?
5: It is under MTA's jurisdiction. However, we do, just like with the state police, we have a great relationship with these outside agencies. And to have this interagency cooperation is important for both agencies. You know, we want to ensure that the residents of Fairfield and those who are visiting Fairfield know that the Fairfield police are there to help them. That's what they expect. Metro North would handle the investigation. We would handle anything ancillary. For example, when this incident happened, not only did the police respond, we had, of course, our fire department respond, which, again, we have a great relationship with and great working relationship with. We need each other there. And when we show up, we bring resources with us. So this train incident, we knew that we were going to have people very concerned and shocked, and this was a tragic incident. So we brought our social worker with us, and our social worker came to speak to people, including the conductor who witnessed this incident. We brought her to that scene. And the same thing happened last time when somebody was tragically struck by a train. We knew that this was going to cause controversy and issues and worry, and we don't want that in our town. So anything that we could help with, we will do. So that's why we show up. You know, we will handle the traffic around it. We'll handle the pedestrian traffic, bring resources possible, whatever we can do, and assist these agencies with their investigation.
4: So again, we've got Fairfield's police chief Mike Paris with us, and just a devastating situation recently involving a Metro North train. So a man was electrocuted after he climbed on top of a Metro North train car. And this was at the Southport Railroad Station, identified as a 33-year-old man. My understanding, Chief Paris, was there was some kind of confrontation inside the train before this man then climbed on top of a car. Do you have any indication of what happened? Was this somebody he was familiar with? Like, can you tell us anything that led up to him eventually climbing up to the top of a car and passing away?
5: Sure. So firstly, I have to give credit to the conductor, the female conductor who intercepted this interaction between this person and another person. I'm not sure if they knew each other. I don't think they did. But this female conductor acted as if she was a police officer. She separated the person. She called for assistance. She called for police. And her other conductors started to respond. And I think when this person saw these other conductors responding, that's when he exited the car, climbed atop the train, and was subsequently electrocuted. You know, it's very dangerous. I talked with the Metro North captain there who, you know, we are friends. We talk to each other, you know, on a weekly, monthly basis. And this unfortunately happens. You know, people don't realize the dangers of being near the trains and being especially near their electricity. It's a concern that they have. It's something that they are trained for and plan for. I can't say how proud I was to see Metro North respond in the way they did and bring all of their resources, like their electricians and their technical people and their police and their detectives. All of that stuff is why people eventually had this feeling of, hey, we're here protected.
4: Mm. Yeah, there's a lot to unpack there, Chief Paris. So first and foremost, I don't know if the role, and again, this is probably something outside of what you can speak to, but I do find that's fascinating that the conductor already knew how to do kind of de-escalation training. I think that's really fascinating. Yeah. I don't know if that's something that has become new to the role of a conductor, but I think about, you know, how airline workers have unruly customers and how they've had to start doing that type of training. So I wonder if that's the case with conductors as well. I don't know if you know anything about that, but that's interesting.
5: I don't know, but hats off to them because, you know, they're the enforcement on these trains while they're in motion until they can get help. So these conductors act, you know, like police officers, like paramedics, like, you know, food service people, all these things. They're wearing many hats while they're on the train, and hats off to them for the great job that they do every day because, you know, it's a lot like police officers. We're asked to wear many hats a lot of times, and I think conductors are the same. And can you imagine, you know, sitting on a train, having this incident occurring, you almost feel trapped, and you really are trapped
4: mm-hmm.
5: with other people.
4: Yeah, I agree. So no, I think that's a big deal.
5: That's why. Mm-hmm. Yeah. That's why it's nice to have people trained. It's nice to show the level of force that we do when an incident does occur because, you know, again, like on our streets, we're not going to allow people to disrupt the normal flow of our daily lives. And if we can intercept it and do so, we will.
4: Does it lead you, though, Chief Paris, to, and again, I think this is more of like a generalized question, not specific to Fairfield, just to be clear. And again, we've got Fairfield Police Chief Mike Paris with us after the horrific situation that happened on Metro North last week where a man was electrocuted, climbing between the cars, getting on top of it after a confrontation that happened on the train. I guess a general question I'd have for you, Chief Paris, is do you feel like we have enough security in place for public transportation, specifically the trains?
5: Yes. You know, people should feel comfortable and comforted to know that the police are here. You know, it's not just Fairfield, like you said. It's Bridgeport and it's Stratford and it's Westport. And these local communities are here to support Metro North and anything that they go through on the train. So if there's an incident in any of our towns, where no matter where the train is, we're responding. You know, we had an incident where a wire fell down, just simple wire. And we responded because we know people were trapped on that train. So we're not going to leave people abandoned on those trains. And they should feel comforted to know that the local police, the departments are there to support Metro North in anything that they do.
4: Yeah, no, no question. And I think that is certainly important. I am curious, though, you know, and again, obviously, I mean, thank God, knock on wood, we don't really see a lot of situations, thankfully, happen on trains. But it was obviously another part of the country where a woman was, you know, unfortunately stabbed and lost her life on a train, though, not that long ago in America. And so I know that's been a question of are our trains in general secure as they can be? And maybe it is partially that conductors are learning de-escalation training, or, you know, I don't know if it's a situation where you feel like we need armed people on trains. I'm not sure, like, your thoughts on that in general.
5: Sure. I mean, listen, look at our schools, what we're doing to our schools to protect our schools. We're hiring security to protect our schools. I mean, the trains are a method of transportation where at some point you feel maybe vulnerable. But again, no matter what people feel and how they feel, including myself, you know, when I'm on the train, and that's one of the reasons why when police officers travel the train, we make sure the conductors know that there's police, that we are police officers, because we want them to know that if there's an issue, come to us and we'll help you. And I think that's, you know, that's goes far, part and part as to why we have this great relationship, is because we identify ourselves to the conductors when we're on the trains, whether on duty or off duty, and let them know that we're here to support them if they ever have an issue.
4: And don't go anywhere. When we come back, talking to Fairfield Police Chief Mike Paris, I want to switch gears and now talk about speed enforcement cameras. Certainly a hot button topic in the town of Fairfield and across the state of Connecticut. When we come back, we'll get Chief Paris's take on all of it.
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1: Some overnight construction is still there in Ansonia, Shelton, Route 8 southbound, 25A connector looks good. So does the Parkway and 95 right now under that beautiful moon. Fairfield County traffic every 10 minutes on WICC.
2: That extreme heat watch will be in effect from midday tomorrow through Saturday. Partly sunny, warm, and humid through this afternoon in the upper 80s. A mild and humid night on the way, upper 60s to near 70 with a shower, a thunderstorm late. Tomorrow, sunny, hot, and humid in the mid-90s. Heat indices nearing 100. There may be a shower or thunderstorm random late in the afternoon. I'm meteorologist Paul Piorek on WICC.
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4: We are chatting with Fairfield Police Chief Mike Paris, and want to switch gears with you real quick, Chief Paris, while I have you here. I know this is not that fun of a topic, because as a reporter, I know I'm getting a lot of inquiries about it. But it's not just Fairfield, to be clear. There's more than a dozen different towns and cities that are dealing with the speed enforcement cameras. My city is one of them. Mine. I don't own it. Sorry. I live in Milford, though, and we're dealing with it right now, are the speed enforcement cameras. And we just started ticketing in the city of Milford. But I know our police department said they've already seen, just in that 30-day warning period, they saw a 50% reduction in speeding where those cameras were placed. You recently had a press conference where you were talking about the what seems to be a real success with the speed enforcement cameras. What I found was really surprising, though, is during your press conference, I don't remember the amount, but it was something like 17 or 19%. It was low. It was a low percentage. The people getting tickets in Fairfield are not Fairfield residents. I found that really fascinating.
5: Yeah, for sure, Melissa. Listen, this is a topic of discussion that makes me not sleep at night.
4: I'm sure. I'm sure. It's not been fun.
5: But I know for sure that what this device and these devices are doing is lowering the amount of speed in our town, which, since I've been a traffic sergeant years ago, the town has been begging for us to do something to slow speeds. And like you said, this is not just Fairfield. This is other towns. This is a new concept. And I understand that. I completely can relate to the fact that this is a new program and people don't want to get tickets. That's not the mission. You know, the real mission is to slow speed. If we get no tickets from this, that's great, because we want people to drive slow, especially during our most vulnerable times in our most vulnerable areas. And that's around our school system. You know, this is specifically targeted to slow traffic around the schools. And if we could say that this program has caused traffic to slow around those programs, there's no doubt it's a success.
4: Well, and so here's the interesting part, Chief Paris, which, you know, I think this is where I totally understand opting into this. And again, the Vision Zero legislation that passed in 2023, ironically, by at the time Fairfield Senator Tony Huang, it's kind of a, you know, you choose if this is what's best for your town or city, right? I mean, that's how it works, which is why it's such a lengthy process. There's not a one size fits all. You know, it's a, what does the town need? How many cameras? Where do they need it? So on and so forth. They have to give data to the DOT. It's a lengthy process. But what's interesting is, you know, of course, there are going to be people who don't like the speed enforcement cameras, of course. And I do think that to some degree, it's a little bit broken in the sense that, yeah, people are going to avoid those streets where the cameras are. And now they're pouring onto other streets where their actions aren't changing. I'd love to get kind of your take on that. The idea that, you know, first of all, the fact that you're seeing the majority of your tickets coming from out of Fairfield residents, I think is fascinating, and it paints a much bigger picture, which is that we have a huge problem across the state of Connecticut, which is just speed in general. And I think that needs to be attacked at a state level, you know, so that these municipalities are not just getting the brunt of it. You know, I can't believe what Fairfield, how they've reacted, to be honest. And again, I understand, like, there's a separate controversy surrounding, like, the program that's being used versus the actual speed enforcement cameras. But we have a real problem with speeding across the state of Connecticut. That's the issue.
5: You're 100% right. You're speaking exactly how I feel. And it bothers me to a point where people are concerned so much that we're trying to trick them and trying to do things that are undermined. I can tell you this. This did not happen overnight. This program started well before I was even in office, and it's hard for us to fathom that people are complaining because they want to go fast. And most importantly, they're complaining also that they want to go fast only on certain times. I've seen the most tragic crashes occur in the overnight hours because of speed, and those tragic crashes are preventable, because people could slow down. And that's why this program is running 24/7. That's why we're keeping this program running 24/7, because the issues are not just during the day. They occur at night. And I received a letter from a dad who said, "Chief, I, you know, didn't know the issues that were occurring with these cameras, and I was upset with them myself. However, I received a warning from my young child who was driving in the overnight hours, and I realized that they were driving 80 miles per hour in the overnight hours. And I would have never known that if it weren't for these cameras. And I think that this may have saved their life, or maybe saved their at least time to get a ticket or not." So right there, just that statement is a huge statement to say that these things are doing what they're intended to do, and that is slow down traffic.
4: Yeah. No, I agree. What I do find is the brokenness. And again, this is outside of Fairfield. This is in general with the law, which I tried to talk to Senator Huang about. But I don't think I ever landed the plane on it. So that's my bad. But the two things I worry about is, one, you've got people who are now avoiding the cameras, which drives me crazy. It's like, listen, like, if there's no clearer message that speeding is a problem, you're avoiding the cameras by going to another road to speed. So that's a problem. Right. But the other part of it is that we have to be able to break behavior in general. And I just don't think we want to do that. And so I don't know what your take is on, you know, as far as overflow traffic to another street, you know, to avoid the cameras, but also, you know, people who are following the law now, like I've noticed myself in Milford, people are right behind me, flipping me off. They're pissed. And I think to myself, guys, I'm saving you from getting a ticket. Like, you should be thanking me. You should be saying thank you to me, by the way. Yeah. But they're not. They're mad. Like, there are some drivers who are more mad than they were before the cameras went into place. And I don't know your thoughts on those two aspects.
5: Sure. So, listen, just because we started this program doesn't mean we suspended our other enforcement efforts. We have a dedicated traffic unit who focuses their time on lowering traffic by speed enforcement. So what we, with any new program and what we're doing with this program, is we pivot. Where we saw issues in the school system for speed, now if issues arise in other areas, we move to those areas. And our traffic unit officers are now focused on those other areas that people may try to move to increase their speed. So it's a little bit like whack-a-mole. However, we're hoping that with each and every change that we make, it's an improvement to the traffic that we're watching in town. I'm sitting now watching the speed camera on Umpqua Road, and I see traffic going slow. And again, that's something we are hoping to do in this whole town, is to slow traffic, calm people down. And our efforts are not going to stop on any level, on any traffic level. If you're going to go through a stop sign to try to make up that time that you've done, we're going to give you a ticket. If you're going to speed in other areas and cause issues in other areas, we're going to give you a ticket. We will move and pivot. And again, we're not here just to give tickets to people and just be the naysayer of things. We are here to slow traffic, to prevent injury. And if it means getting a ticket to do that and to save somebody's life, so be it.
4: Yeah, well, Chief Paris, I really appreciate you talking about this and the other topic regarding Metro North. As far as the tickets are concerned, it's interesting because I don't know. I mean, I do. I only because I look them up constantly for this show, but I never remember off the top of my head which towns or cities have the speed enforcement cameras in place. And so I could tell you as a driver, it has absolutely changed the way that I drive through any town or city, because my city has them. The town that my parents live in, which is Fairfield, has them. And so my habits have changed to the point that no matter what town or city I'm driving through in Connecticut, I'm following the speed limit because of it. So you hope that that behavior changes everybody, even if they don't have the cameras in place. Chief Mike Paris, I so appreciate you. Thank you so much from Fairfield Police Department. We're going to be right back. 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
1: Some delays now in Norwalk southbound on the Connecticut Turnpike. That's just past the Yankee Doodle Bridge. Right now we're looking really good on the parkway. No problems to report on the 25A connector in Bridgeport. Fairfield County traffic every 10 minutes on WICC.
2: Partly sunny, hot and humid through this afternoon in the upper 80s. A shower, a thunderstorm later this evening and overnight. It will be mild and muggy in the upper 60s to near 70. An extreme heat watch will go into effect by midday tomorrow through Saturday. Sunny, hot and humid in the mid-90s. Heat indices nearing 100. There may be a shower or a thunderstorm late in the day tomorrow. I'm meteorologist Paul Piorek on WICC.
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9: From ABC News, I'm Stephanie Officer. The Supreme Court in a 5-4 decision today dealing a blow to President Trump's sweeping effort to restrict mail-in voting. ABC's Mary Bruce.
10: The president is pressuring the Senate to pass his Save America Act, which greatly restricts mail-in voting. He says until that happens, he won't sign a major housing bill backed by Republicans and Democrats.
11: I think it's so unimportant by compared to the Save America Act.
10: The president calling the housing bill, which would help millions of Americans afford housing, a quote, yawn.
9: Dry, windy conditions are fueling deadly wildfires in the western states. ABC's Faith Abube.
12: In the west, nearly 40 large wildfires are burning in 9 states. Firefighters taking time to honor the fallen after the Snyder fire that forced more than 100 campers and rafters to evacuate a stretch of the Colorado River took the lives of 38-year-old firefighter Emily Barker, 27-year-old Nick Hutcherson, and 27-year-old Sydney Watson. Authorities say they were trapped, and despite deploying emergency shelters, they could not survive the fast-moving flames.
9: The White House says a meeting is being held tomorrow in Doha with Iran, although the Iranians have not yet confirmed it. The talks come as a Trump administration official says the U.S. and Iran have agreed to stop the hostilities in the Strait of Hormuz. ABC's Tom Sufi Burridge.
13: I think for the Iranians right now, they are still insisting that the memorandum of understanding signed between the U.S. and Iran more than a week ago has to be implemented for them before there are more substantial negotiations, clearly on Iran's nuclear program and the future status, which will be the most tricky question, of course. And the Iranian president today is posting a message saying via state media, saying that basically the Qataris are ready to release $6 billion worth of frozen.
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9: Florida wildlife officials say they've captured 2 gators from a river where a 31-year-old woman was fatally attacked while hiking over the weekend. Florida Fish and Wildlife spokesman Chad Weber says the woman's boyfriend tried pulling her from the gator's jaws during the attack.
16: So she was bitten on both of her arms. The boyfriend was the one that made the phone call. He was trying to get her from the alligator's mouth. And on the way to the hospital, she did pass away from her injuries.
9: Philadelphia is trading its iconic fictional boxer for a real one.
17: Sylvester Stallone as Rocky Balboa running up the steps of the Philadelphia Art Museum is an indelible image, not just for film, but for the city of brotherly love itself. So much so, the Art Museum has long had a Rocky statue outside, but now it's being replaced by a 12-foot bronze memorial to Joe Frazier, the heavyweight boxing champion who once took down Muhammad Ali. The change comes after the Rocky statue faced criticism for prioritizing a fictional white character over a real black boxer and native Philadelphian. Mike Dubusky, ABC News.
9: The San Francisco Catholic Archdiocese Monday agreed to pay $395 million to settle more than 500 lawsuits alleging child sexual abuse by church officials. The Archdiocese has also agreed to write an apology letter to each survivor as part of the settlement, as well as implement new transparency reforms and child protections, including a list of accused clergymen. I'm Stephanie Officer, ABC News.
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19: For decades, the prevailing wisdom for someone who's had a heart attack has been to put them on beta blockers for the rest of their life. But new research suggests that might not be necessary, and that the benefits of these medications probably taper off after a year or two. On the whole, and for the average person, beta blockers are very safe and very effective. But, as with any medication, they can come with a cost. A financial one, and also potential side effects. We're talking about things like fatigue, dizziness, dry mouth, dry eyes. I want to be clear when I say that you absolutely should talk to your doctor before starting or stopping any medication. Point is, if you're years out from a heart attack and you're in otherwise good health, you might want to ask your doctor about discontinuing beta blockers. You want to, of course, keep up a healthy lifestyle, diet, exercise, and sleep. I'm Dr. Sanjay Gupta, helping you live a better life.
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1: Some delays now in Norwalk southbound on the Connecticut Turnpike. That's just past the Yankee Doodle Bridge. Right now we're looking really good on the parkway. No problems to report on the 25A connector in Bridgeport. Fairfield County traffic every 10 minutes on WICC.
2: An extreme heat watch will be in effect from midday tomorrow through Saturday. Partly sunny, warm, and humid through this afternoon in the upper 80s. A mild and humid night on the way, upper 60s to near 70 with a shower or thunderstorm late. Tomorrow, sunny, hot, and humid in the mid-90s. Heat indices nearing 100. There may be a shower or thunderstorm random late in the afternoon. I'm meteorologist Paul Piorek on WICC.
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22: There's an extreme heat watch for part of northern and eastern Connecticut from this Wednesday morning through Friday evening. Daytime highs will reach the upper 90s, coupled with humidity, for feels like temperatures around 110 degrees. Forecasters advise staying well hydrated, remain in air-conditioned rooms, limit time outdoors, and do not leave children or pets in unattended vehicles. The AFL-CIO is endorsing Governor Ned Lamont for a third term. Lamont and challenger Josh Elliott both made their pitches to the union on Thursday, and Lamont eventually earned the endorsement after receiving a two-thirds vote on Friday. Lamont supporters say the state is enjoying one of the highest minimum wages in the nation, which was passed under Lamont's tenure. Elliott says he would continue to seek the support of rank-and-file union members. The union is not endorsing a candidate in the four-way Democratic primary for the 1st Congressional District. The governor's also promising high school students one free online class from Charter Oak State College. He made the pledge during a press conference attended by News 8.
23: It could save you, $3,000 a course. So it's a real affordability savings.
22: His opponents say the idea won't fix the problem of rising tuition. Representative Josh Elliott says he would increase state aid to the University of Connecticut and Connecticut State Colleges and Universities. Republican State Senator Ryan Fazio, who's running for governor as a Republican, says universities need to take more accountability on balancing their budgets. A $200 million pipeline project has been halted after 7 years of construction. The line already has 31 out of 34 miles of pipe laid underground, but the Department of Energy and Environmental Protection is requiring a review of the few miles that remain. Eversource's Southeastern Connecticut Gas Resiliency Project is set to finish the last few miles through Connecticut Valley Railroad State Park and Heard State Park. It's also supposed to tunnel underneath the Connecticut River. Eversource says they've already spent $146 million on the project, and the new requirements could delay the completion by 3 years. Connecticut health officials have confirmed the state's second case of measles this year. The Department of Public Health says the latest case involves a vaccinated adult from Harford County who was exposed to the state's first confirmed case earlier this month. Officials say the patient experienced only mild symptoms, likely because they had received two doses of the MMR vaccine and is recovering at home. Health officials say there's no evidence of ongoing community spread, but they're urging residents to make sure they're up to date on their vaccinations. Dr. Gregory Buller from Bridgeport Hospital told Channel 3 that while breakthrough infections can occur, the vaccine remains highly effective at preventing severe illness.
4: Most people are familiar with COVID vaccines or flu vaccines or what have you. You can still get the disease, although the measles vaccine's almost 100%. It's about 95 to 97% effective.
22: A $2.2 million research vessel is headed to Long Island Sound. The ship is part of the Department of Energy and Environmental Protection's Water Quality Research Program to assess factors that contribute to the changes in water quality. Scientists will be monitoring oxygen, nitrogen, temperature, and salinity in the ecosystem. DEEP is working in conjunction with partners in New York, federal authorities, universities, and NGOs to try to limit hypoxia. Hypoxia reached its lowest levels in 2025, making more areas uninhabitable for fish, shellfish, and other aquatic wildlife. And it took an extra day for Victor Hovland to claim victory in the Travelers Championship. The Norwegian topped world number one Scotty Scheffler in a Monday morning playoff that took about 15 minutes. The tournament was delayed on Sunday due to rain and darkness, forcing the players to return the following day to determine the tie-breaking result. Hovland finished the first playoff hole with a birdie, and Scheffler missed a four-foot putt to extend the match. It was Hovland's eighth PGA Tour victory. For the Voice of Connecticut, WICC, I'm John Kamon.
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1: No problems right now to report on the Turnpike or on the Merritt Parkway. Actually, pretty good shape there. Route 8 up and down, so far so good too. Fairfield County traffic every 10 minutes on WICC.
2: Partly sunny, hot and humid through this afternoon in the upper 80s. A shower, a thunderstorm later this evening and overnight. It will be mild and muggy in the upper 60s to near 70. An extreme heat watch will go into effect by midday tomorrow through Saturday. Sunny, hot and humid in the mid-90s. Heat indices nearing 100. There may be a shower or a thunderstorm late in the day tomorrow. I'm meteorologist Paul Piorek on WICC.
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7: I am excited to welcome back to the show Chris Califas, who was a longtime educator, in fact, a middle school music teacher, and during his 30 years in that role, now a writer who has created this concept called Just One Word, inspired by a true story. And there's an effort to now take a heartfelt story, which was, again, inspired by true events, and turn it into a movie. And so I'm really excited to have Chris back on the show with us. We had Chris on the show previously to talk about his experience as a teacher in obviously the music realm as well. But I'm excited to talk about this new venture that he is on and how we can be a part of it. Chris, welcome back to the show. How are you?
24: Hey, good morning, Melissa. Thank you for having me on again. This is a real pleasure. I love what you do for Connecticut.
3: Oh my
24: God, thank you.
3: Thank you. Oh, are you kidding me? Listen, Chris, you can come on whenever you want, especially when you compliment me. Like, that means an awful lot. So Chris, remind people who you are. Just give a little synopsis. You're here in Fairfield County, but like I said, I certainly didn't do you enough credit. You've been in education, you know, music education for a very long time. This is such a part of not just your professional life, but even your personal life. You've talked about your kids even and the accolades that they have because of music. But tell people, just remind people who you are.
24: Well, I've been a middle school music teacher in Milford for 30 years, and I teach general music. I teach guitars, keyboards, bass, drums, all the fun instruments. And not that every instrument isn't fun, but, you know, kids get the rock out in my class. I have daughters that are musicians. My daughter, Caitlin, played drums with Cyndi Lauper for 3 years and toured the world with her. I got to see her play Madison Square Garden in the Hollywood Bowl. And my other daughter, Carly, is and was a musician. She's gone on to do other things with her life. And Caitlin and Carly were in a band called Kicking Daisies that was all over Radio Disney at one time and Disney TV about 15 years ago. So we have a lot going on with music in my family. And I've been a musician my entire life and used to teach music for anybody who remembers D'Addario Music over on Barnum Ave in Stratford. I taught guitar there for years. Yeah, right next to the Walgreens there. The store is still there. I wish it was still open. But so I've been a part of the music community for my entire life, basically.
3: Yeah. See, I told you you would do a much better job introducing yourself than I could. I want to talk about this new venture, though. So Chris emails me and says, hey, I'm working on a movie. And I'm like, done. I want to know what's going on. What is Just One Word?
24: Well, it's inspired by a true story and actually many of my students and different things that happened. But about 15 years ago, I had this amazing, amazing young lady as a student. But one thing that made her extremely unique is that she never spoke. She never said a word in school. Some might think it was a thing called selective mutism. It's an anxiety disorder. It actually affects about 2% of people from my research, from what I've been doing. And she came in, and for the 3 years in middle school, she never said a word to me. But little by little, we developed a relationship, and there were times she did everything. She was an amazing student. She played instruments and was just an incredible young lady, just never spoke. So over time, we developed a relationship. I mean, there'd be times where I'd get a tap on my left shoulder, and I'd turn around, and she'd be on the other side, kind of giggling a little bit. And, you know, we developed this relationship to where I started teasing her about, before she leaves the school, I want her to say at least one word to me, just one word. I'm hair deprived, so I told her, you call me baldy or call me fat or call me ugly. I don't care what you say to me. You're going to say something to me before you leave. And she didn't. And as we got near the end of eighth grade, I would say to her, are you going to at least say goodbye to me? Or how about just bye? Just one little word, just one word. And the last day of school came, and I can't tell you the ending because it will give away the ending to the movie. But I will tell you, Melissa, it was the greatest moment of my teaching career. It taught me so much, and it was a small gesture, but it was a huge, huge gesture. And anytime I would share it with people, I would get emotional. People would get emotional, and people would say, that sounds like the ending to an amazing movie.
3: That's so true.
24: Yeah.
3: It's so true. Now, so you've given me goosebumps, and I don't even know how the movie ends. Truth be told, I don't. I know that there was a, so there's a, and I'm going to put the link, obviously, with your podcast on our website, voiceofct.com. You can watch the clip that comes with it. I didn't watch it, Chris, because I wanted to hear it from you first. But also, I don't want to know how it ends. I want to watch the movie. But why do you think music? And I know you and I talked about this before, because a lot of times you'll hear that when you have a newborn baby, you play classical music for them when they're falling asleep.
24: Yeah.
3: Why is music such a, I would say, such an integral part in personal growth in general?
24: It's It's emotion without words. When you think about it, it's why is it nobody knows why music is so emotional? Why is rhythm and sounds put together in a certain way create such an emotion and brings back so many memories? Think about you can hear a song and it takes you right back to a place, a specific moment in your life or a specific event. I just think it speaks louder than words. There's that famous saying, I'm trying to remember who said it, where words fail, music speaks.
3: Mm. Well, and honestly, and listen, this is probably hilarious coming from a talk show host. I think we forget the concept that God gave you two ears and one mouth too often. As a society, we're real good at talking, but we're not so great at listening. And it's funny to talk about a person who is unable to speak, but how powerful music can be, even to those who may not have a voice.
24: Yeah. And her, the way she spoke, she taught me a lot. And I want to share that with the world. And Melissa, I got to tell you, people are being so extremely, extremely generous in our campaign to fund this. It's a thing called Seed and Spark. And if anyone wants to go on there, seedandspark.com, and just search just one word. That's the name of our project. That's the name of the movie. And they can make a donation. And we're getting to where we're almost fulfilled.

0: actions. People always want to know where their money is going. What exactly would the money go towards? And what does the future look like once you reach your where you need to be financially?
1: Well, it's very expensive. Even to make a short film like this, the film's going to be between, say, 13 and 15 minutes. And we have a complete cast and a complete crew. To start with the cast, we have an amazing cast of actors who are experienced. And our lead actor, Leela, who is actually one of my students at my school. I just, you know, thought she would be perfect. And I asked Brian, amazing, the director, if he would audition her. And she came in and just blew it out of the water. And so I'm so excited for her also. But we're also bringing in 20 to 30, maybe even 40 extras, because it's got to look like it's a middle school, busy school going on. So we're going to have to feed all those people. We're going to have to feed the cast and crew. The cast and crew, this is a professional movie shoot. It's not somebody with a cell phone holding it up. And, you know, I mean, it is going to be an absolutely professional job done. We're talking about gaffers and lighting and camera crew and directors of photography and assistant directors. And these people have extensive resumes, and it's expensive. I never knew what it took to make one of these movies. I just worked with Brian Russell, the director, by creating music for his film. So I never knew what it entailed, everything in the background. Mm. And it's expensive. It's expensive to do it right. And we're hoping we can get this movie out to hundreds of film festivals around the country and just show it to the world. And who knows, maybe we can be that lucky one that makes it all the way to the Oscars. You know,
0: you never know. Crazy. Listen,
1: that's
0: listen,
1: my crazy dream.
0: No, it's not a crazy dream. I think it's incredible. And it's called Just One Word. It is a film in the making. And if you want to be a part of this story, if you want to be a part of, you know, and I'm not even just talking about, you know, extras in the film. I'm talking about if you want to be part of supporting this. And again, to your point, you never know, you know, where this is going to go, Chris. Yes, it could go obviously to film festivals, but maybe a streaming network picks this up. I mean, I do find this type of, you know, and again, I don't know if it's kind of documentary sort of, but it, you know, when you're getting true stories or based on true stories and it hits that moment of, wow, this is that, like, this means something in today's world. And look, I think there's a place for it, especially because what's the number one thing that gets cut off of any education budget when money is tight? Music. It is the arts. Yeah. The arts get cut every time. The arts get cut every single time. And so when you have something like this with such impact, you know, who knows how far it can go. But even here in Connecticut, to be able to present something like this up at the legislative session or to present this at an education budget or to present it, you know, whatever, I think that's a big deal. I think it's a big deal.
1: That's,
0: you know?
1: Yeah, that's our dream, is to get this out to just beyond the film festivals. Brian has had his movies at over 300 film festivals, has won 80 plus awards. So, you know, he's not an amateur at this. And we're hoping to take it to the next level. And that's what the funding will do, will help us create this movie and then just kick it up to the next notch. And that's what we're hoping the community will support. And I do have to just give a big shout out to everybody. We put this campaign up for 30 days and we're in day five, and we are very, very far along to meeting our goal, but we want to go beyond now so we can make this even more creative and more special and more unique.
0: I think
1: so.
0: That's amazing.
1: I appreciate your support.
0: Yeah, of
1: course.
0: Yeah,
1: I appreciate you having me on.
0: Oh, Chris, it's not a problem at all. And like I said, a link to the website that Chris just mentioned, it's going to be on our website, voiceofct.com, obviously attached to Chris's full podcast. Chris, I want to thank you for what you do. In fact, during the time that you've been on the show, I've already gotten a number of people who have emailed or texted me personally to let me know how incredible you are and how much of a big deal you have been in music education in our listening area. So I thank you for being so dedicated, not just professionally, but even personally with your own children. And I love this new project. I hope it I hope it takes off. I really do. So keep us posted, certainly. And as I mentioned, you at home, if you want to play a part in this, donating to it, following along.

0: 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We will put a link on our website, voiceofct.com, for you to learn more and to get involved. Thanks, Chris, and good luck. Keep me posted on how things go.
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2: Still looking pretty good on the turnpike right now. No issues to report there. Same thing on the parkway. Most of the overnight construction has been wrapped up. Fairfield County traffic every 10 minutes on WICC.
3: An extreme heat watch will be in effect from midday tomorrow through Saturday. Partly sunny, warm, and humid through this afternoon in the upper 80s. A mild and humid night on the way. Upper 60s to near 70 with a shower or thunderstorm late. Tomorrow is sunny, hot, and humid in the mid-90s. Heat indices nearing 100. There may be a shower or thunderstorm random late in the afternoon. I'm meteorologist Paul Piorek on WICC.
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4: From ABC News, I'm Sherry Preston. Today is possibly the last day for the Supreme Court before summer break, and while the justices could add another day for decisions, the court is expected to pass down several more rulings on cases heard this term. Among them, President Trump's attempt to ban birthright citizenship, and as ABC's Karen Wall reports, a key question on trans women in sports.
5: The justices are set to rule on whether states can ban transgender girls from playing on girls' sports teams. 15-year-old Becky Pepper Jackson sued to overturn West Virginia.
6: I've been a girl forever, and playing on the guys' team is going backwards.
5: The state argues banning transgender girls will keep competition fair, but Becky's family says she never went through male puberty and has no physical advantage.
4: On Monday, the court agreed to allow presidents wider power to remove the heads of independent agencies. Here's ABC's Stephen Portnoy.
7: Conservatives believe that every person who's appointed by the president is acting under his authority. Now, critics say that yesterday's decision in this regard puts too much power in the hands of the president and his loyalists, that it threatens to end the deliberation of agencies such as the FTC. It could squelch and even eliminate dissent at those agencies that Congress intentionally set up with a bipartisan structure.
4: A heat dome across the Midwest is moving into the Northeast beginning today. At least 40 wildfires continue burning in the western states as well. In Venezuela, the search for trapped has shifted to a push to help those who survived the deadly quakes last week.
8: Our estimations are that approximately 680,000 children could be on their needs or on their humanitarian needs across the six states that have been affected by the earthquake.
4: That's UNICEF's Manuel Rodriguez Pumrol. The San Francisco Archdiocese has agreed to pay $395 million to settle sex abuse claims. This is
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4: A warning about Lyme disease following model Bella Hadid's case.
13: Hadid says she's experienced severe isolation and depression, adding, "I wish it wasn't so intimidating and difficult to explain the pain, exhaustion, fatigue, anxiety, brain fog, insecurities that comes with chronic illness." Justin Timberlake and Justin Bieber have also spoken about their battles with Lyme disease. 29-year-old Hadid, who was diagnosed at 16, saying she's now apologized to fans for worrying them, saying she was overwhelmed by emotion.
4: ABC's Sophie Flay. President Trump continues to say he will fight the case brought against him by E. Jean Carroll. Here's ABC's Mary Bruce.
14: The Supreme Court letting stand a jury's $5 million judgment in favor of writer E. Jean Carroll. The jury found Trump sexually abused Carroll in the mid-90s and later defamed her. The president asked the justices to review the case, but they were refused, and so now Trump will have to pay Carroll that $5 million.
4: Wildlife officials in Florida say they've captured two alligators from a river where a 31-year-old woman was killed after going swimming in about 3 feet of water.
15: So she was bitten on both of her arms. The boyfriend was the one that made the phone call. He was trying to get her from the alligator's mouth. And on the way to the hospital, she did pass away from her injuries.
4: Chad Weber with the Florida Fish and Wildlife Commission. He says they did kill two gators in that area, one of them 12 feet, the other 13 feet long. Sherry Preston, ABC News.
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17: There's an extreme heat watch in Connecticut from this Wednesday morning through Friday evening. Daytime highs will reach the upper 90s, coupled with humidity for feel-like temperatures around 110 degrees. The AFL-CIO is endorsing Governor Lamont for a third term. Lamont and challenger Josh Elliott both made their pitches to the union on Thursday, and Lamont eventually earned the endorsement after receiving a two-thirds vote. The governor's also promising high school students one free class online from Charter Oak State College. His opponents say the idea doesn't fix the problem of rising tuition. Representative Elliott says he would increase state aid to the University of Connecticut and Connecticut State Colleges and Universities. Republican State Senator Ryan Fazio says universities need to take more accountability on balancing their budgets. Health officials have confirmed Connecticut's second case of the measles this year. The Department of Public Health says the latest case involves a vaccinated adult who was exposed to the state's first confirmed case earlier this month. For the Voice of Connecticut, WICC, I'm John Kamal.
0: 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We're going to be right back. 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
2: Some delays now around Fairfield Rest Area on the Turnpike. Also, just slightly slow at Westport's 18. Yeah, Sherwood Island Parkway is looking good. Fairfield County traffic every 10 minutes on WICC.
3: Partly sunny, hot and humid through this afternoon in the upper 80s. A shower, a thunderstorm later this evening and overnight. It will be mild and muggy in the upper 60s to near 70. An extreme heat watch will go into effect by midday tomorrow through Saturday. Sunny, hot and humid in the mid-90s. Heat indices nearing 100. There may be a shower or a thunderstorm late in the day tomorrow. I'm meteorologist Paul Piorek on WICC.
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0: I can't believe it is the final day of June today. Did you wake up with that realization? I did. And I realized that tomorrow is July 1st. Thank you, Melissa. That's how a calendar works. But did you realize on July 1st that more than 70 pieces of legislation are going into effect here in Connecticut? I didn't. I knew that we were going to have some laws go into effect, but there are 78 laws taking effect tomorrow. And here I am coming into work today thinking, all right, I'm just going to play a couple snippets here and there because how much could really change overnight? And again, I say that kind of dramatically because obviously things don't just kind of change with a switch. But there are some major pieces of legislation that go into effect July 1st and will have great impacts on Connecticut as they roll out and do become effective, I should say. So, for example, one that has probably been one of the most controversial pieces of legislation throughout the entire legislative session, but ultimately did pass, was giving Connecticut voters the option for an absentee ballot. We used to have 6 reasons to get an absentee ballot, but now absentee ballot voting for all will go into effect starting tomorrow. And we spoke throughout the session with Representative Matt Blumenthal in Stamford, who really pushed this legislation, not just this session, but in previous years.
24: Well, it's pretty easy if you have one of the 6 exceptions, including being outside of town, being sick, having a physical disability, being in the military. But most people don't understand those reasons in detail. And as a result, there's probably some people who are accidentally getting absentee ballots who may not be eligible. And there's for sure many people who would be eligible for an absentee ballot who aren't getting them. Just think about if you suddenly get sick, you know, the day before the election or the day of the election, you're not going to be able to get an absentee ballot that suddenly and return it. And most states have a system where if you are an eligible voter, you can obtain an absentee ballot and vote that way for whatever reason you'd like. And really, in the modern era, that is probably the best way to do it because people are busy. It can be difficult to get to the polls for some folks. And the security measures we have can help verify that everything is done securely and safely. Absentee voting for all is a very long-lived voting technology. There have been vanishingly few issues in states that have it, and it would help us run more secure elections and more accessible elections here in the state of Connecticut.
0: And again, that is Representative Matt Blumenthal, who throughout the session talked to us about this effort. But for people who don't realize, in 2024, voters across the state overwhelmingly approved a ballot measure which approved a constitutional amendment, really clearing the way for this legislative session to then pass and implement this ballot measure. As you can imagine, Democrats championed this ballot measure and the legislation, hoping that additional voting options would expand participation when we have very low voter turnout. However, Republicans really opposed the bill, citing unresolved scandals in one of Connecticut's major cities, which is our largest city right here in Bridgeport. As you know, over the past year, state prosecutors brought a mountain of charges against people, most of them Democratic elected officials or campaign workers in Bridgeport, for alleged absentee ballot crimes. But again, the legislation that we're talking about is basically absentee balloting for all. For the first time in our state history, voters wishing to participate in August's primary elections will be able to simply request an absentee ballot. They don't have to provide a reason to do so. Another piece of legislation that sounds really great, but maybe doesn't go far enough, but is a big deal. New rules now in effect for legislative earmarks. Throughout this year's legislative session, lawmakers really grappled with how to respond to the revelation that one of their colleagues, as you remember, Senator Doug McCrory, a Hartford Democrat, had become entangled in a federal investigation into a Hartford nonprofit that had received millions of dollars from state officials. And following this investigation, which is still continuing now, earmarks, which again are funds secured by lawmakers for organizations or projects in their districts without really going through public hearings and things like that, there will now be more oversight when it comes to earmarking dollars from our federal government. Something that Senator Harding said, yes, it's great that we had bipartisan support, but the law just doesn't go far enough.
7: It's nice to see some bipartisan legislation. You know, I would argue that, you know, we can go a lot further in terms of oversight over these monies going out in with taxpayer dollars with, you know, currently no oversight, essentially.
0: Yeah.
7: But it's a good first step, in my opinion. And, you know, first step is important in making sure that the taxpayer money is protected. The argument, you know, that I have, though, is that this doesn't go far enough. You know, you'd certainly get Republican support unanimously if it went as far as we'd like to see it go with mandating that these organizations receiving the money appear before the Appropriations Committee. I mean, that's not in any of this. Essentially, we just provide some, you know, more auditing and a little more oversight over who's getting the money. But it doesn't go as far as I'd like to see it go, and many of my Republican colleagues would like to see it go. Nevertheless, we'll support it because it's better than what we currently
0: It's better have. Than nothing. And again, this was just a conversation with State Senator Steve Harding, who is the Senate Minority Leader for the Republican Party. In response, the legislature, following the McCrory investigation, passed legislation this session requiring more due diligence and oversight of earmarks. For example, state officials will now have to sign off on subgrants of taxpayer dollars by nonprofit groups to other organizations. The subgranting of earmarked funds received by Blue Hills Civic Association, that's the nonprofit we were talking about, is a key element of the McCrory probe, which again is still under a federal investigation. McCrory, in the meantime, denying any wrongdoing in that case. Again, the new law sailed through the legislature with bipartisan support. Many Republicans, though, wanted additional measures, as you just heard. One GOP proposal would have required lawmakers to publicly disclose earmarked funds that they had secured so that the public could evaluate potential conflicts of interest. McCrory's Democratic colleagues in the state Senate ensured that the proposal didn't make it to that version of the bill, which has now been signed into law and again will take effect tomorrow. But again, there are 78 laws taking effect in a matter of the next day. And again, it's not like you wake up one morning and things just change overnight. These are things that are going to take effect, you know, within a day, a week, in the next few months. In fact, one piece of legislation that is so important, and this is where it gets really tricky, and unfortunately, we have to do a little bit more research. You know, we as individuals here in the state of Connecticut and understanding the weight of some of these laws that go into effect. But this is something that I think is going to be really great for teachers, quite frankly. We talked to Kate Diaz, president of the CEA, Connecticut Education Association, the largest teachers union in Connecticut, about one of the acts concerning educator certification, teachers, paraeducators, and mandated reporter requirements, and why that's such a big deal for teachers, especially when it comes to, coming to the table for uncomfortable conversations, maybe with administrators or other potential legal battles.
8: Simply put, what it gives us the opportunity to do is challenge a termination in a way that is fair and reasonable. So police and fire have long enjoyed the fact that if you face a termination, you would go to a neutral arbitration to get a binding decision by that arbitration individual, that arbiter. And both sides get to lay their case out, right? Both the employee and the district. And then a neutral party gets to decide what's the fair outcome. And what has gone on in teaching is that we could fight, but the decision wasn't binding. So if we go to an arbitration prior to this bill being passed, the arbiter could say, oh, we're good. You know, the teachers are in the right. And the Board of Ed could go, but we don't care. We're not holding to that decision. And so what we've now done is created a situation in which we just get a neutral arbitration opportunity in a termination so that a third party listens, makes a decision, and it's binding to both parties. And so doing that gives us the opportunity to fairly and impartially kind of just see a termination through when we feel there's been wrongdoing. This doesn't change the fact that sometimes there are terminations that are just and fair and they stand, and we understand that exists. But what it allows us for is to provide challenges in spaces where the termination may not be fair. And the reason this was so important to us is that we've been finding, particularly in the last few years, that teachers have felt like if they were in disagreement with their districts, that they didn't have the opportunity to speak out because they could face termination and there was no way to fight back in a meaningful manner. Because if the district, if you're in conflict with them and you raise an issue, like let's say at a Board of Ed meeting, or maybe even in an op-ed, just making comment on a public matter, that there wasn't an opportunity to speak out because the consequences could be your job.
0: So again, more protections in place for teachers starting this fall if they have to go into one of these uncomfortable conversations, having more representation and support with them. That's what I'm talking about. There are major pieces of legislation that will go into effect for July 1st, and you have to kind of sift through each and every one of them. It may not pertain to you directly, but it does have a great impact on different populations across the state. So I encourage you to go through and see how these acts could impact you, your community, your schools, your law enforcement, so on and so forth. And I'm going to put a list actually on our website, voiceofct.com, so you can look through them yourself. But there is a lot for us to digest, and certainly over the summertime and as things go into effect, we can certainly talk more about it here on the show. You're listening to Melissa in the Morning. We're going to be right back.
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2: Building volume in Bridgeport to Fairfield on the Turnpike southbound. And then further south, there's a two-car crash at the bottom of the exit ramp of Exit 8. That's Elm Street. So the off-ramp is closed. You can use Exit 7 for downtown Stanford. Delays from Trumbull into Fairfield. If you're traveling on the Merritt Parkway right now, Fairfield County traffic every 10 minutes. On WICC.
3: That extreme heat watch will be in effect from midday tomorrow through Saturday. Partly sunny, warm, and humid through this afternoon in the upper 80s. A mild and humid night on the way, upper 60s to near 70 with a shower or thunderstorm late. Tomorrow, sunny, hot, and humid in the mid-90s. Heat indices nearing 100. There may be a shower or thunderstorm random late in the afternoon. I'm meteorologist Paul Piorek on WICC.
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0: We are following this story very closely out of Trumbull, where police are continuing to search for two men described as armed and dangerous. And we have calls out to Trumbull police, hoping to hear from them as soon as possible. In the meantime, though, Kent Pierce, our partners over at News 8, live for us in Trumbull with the very latest, joining us now. Kent, good morning. Tell us, first of all, what led up to this situation in Trumbull?
9: Yeah, I sure wish we knew. There was some kind of event that happened somewhere involving four people. And wherever that was, whatever it was, it ended in Trumbull, just off of the Merritt Parkway, exit 32B. Two of the people involved were caught by police immediately, and two men described as armed and dangerous disappeared into a residential neighborhood. And the police have been looking for them ever since mid-evening last night. There were updates at 9 and 10 and close to midnight saying the police were out there searching. We're the morning crew. We got down here and we were looking at around, 4:15, 4:30. We did not see any police out there looking in that neighborhood at all when we were down here this morning. So it looks like the search was suspended or called off at some point in the late evening hours. But people were still being told to lock their doors of their homes, their cars, be on the lookout for these two men described as armed and dangerous. But we don't know where this all started or how this all started.
0: Interesting. Now, whereabouts is this in town?
9: Yeah, so just off of the Merritt Parkway, exit 32B, there's kind of a triangle formed by Booth Hill Road on the east, and then the other two legs are kind of a little bit of White Plains Road to the south, and then the other leg of this triangle formed by Columbine Drive. So those are the three streets that we were told police were searching last night. And at times, there was an airplane up circling around. The police had drones up. They had police dogs out searching. And there were multiple police agencies involved, according to a post from the Trumbull Police, which kind of leads me to believe that this involved some other jurisdiction or jurisdictions in addition to Trumbull. So I'm thinking it probably happened somewhere else and ended up just off the Merritt Parkway in Trumbull, but we're still waiting for confirmation from police about exactly what happened.
0: Interesting. And so the folks who live in that area you just talked about, Booth Hill Road, Columbine Drive, White Plains Road, they were advised to stay inside, lock their doors. As far as you know, though, Kent, that order is still in effect this morning?
9: The only updates we're getting are from the Trumbull Police Facebook page, and the last one was at 11:45 last night, advising people to do just that. There's hundreds of comments on Facebook. I'm not going to get into all people speculating or reporting things that they heard or saw, but we saw a lot of people keeping all their outdoor lights on, all their porch lights and, you know, lights in the yard and stuff like that in that whole neighborhood. So it was as well illuminated as that very residential area of Trumbull gets. That's what it looked like this morning in the very early morning hours.
0: Well, that's actually very helpful. I think that's very kind, quite frankly.
9: I think people were rightly taking this very seriously and doing whatever they could to both protect themselves and to help police with the search.
0: Yeah. So to clarify or to make sure that I've got this right, Kent, there were four people initially involved in this investigation. Two have been apprehended by police, but there are two that are still, as far as we know, not in police custody.
9: That is correct. And people are asked to call 911 if they see anything suspicious.
0: Okay. Well, Kent, if you hear anything, certainly let us know. I know I have calls out as well to Trumbull Police to see if I can figure out what's happening as well. And same goes. I'll let you know if I hear anything from them. But I really appreciate you giving us the very latest. Stay safe out there. I know you're live in Trumbull, so, you know, keep an eye out.
9: We will be doing that. Yes. Great to talk to you.
0: Thanks, Kent. Appreciate it again. Ken Pierce live for us in Trumbull. This is in the Nichols section of town where a manhunt has been going on since last night. As far as we know, it started off with four people. Now looking at two men described as armed and dangerous, triggering police to tell people who live in this section of the town to stay inside, lock their doors, and to call 911 if they see anything. But as far as we know at this point from Trumbull Police, which again, they've only really been updating on their social media sites what's going on, that order has not been lifted for Trumbull. As far as we can tell at this point. And there has been no confirmation that the two people who are in question have been arrested at this point. So we'll keep you posted. That's the very latest we have out of Trumbull. As soon as I know more, I'll share it with you, obviously, right here on WICC. 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We're going to be right back.
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2: Slow ride between Bridgeport and Fairfield on the Connecticut Turnpike southbound. And then we're heavy in Stamford. The off-ramp to exit 8 is closed due to a crash at the bottom of the ramp, exit 8 Elm Street in Stamford. You can use exit 7 for downtown Stamford or to get to the train station. Parkway southbound, that is stop and go out of Trumbull, heading in through Fairfield. Fairfield County traffic every 10 minutes on WICC.
3: Partly sunny, hot and humid through this afternoon in the upper 80s. A shower, a thunderstorm later this evening and overnight. It will be mild and muggy in the upper 60s to near 70. An extreme heat watch will go into effect by midday tomorrow through Saturday. Sunny, hot and humid in the mid-90s. Heat indices nearing 100. There may be a shower or a thunderstorm late in the day tomorrow. I'm meteorologist Paul Piorek on WICC.
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17: There's an extreme heat watch for part of northern and eastern Connecticut from this Wednesday morning through Friday evening. Daytime highs will reach the upper 90s, coupled with humidity, for feels-like temperatures around 110 degrees. Forecasters advise staying well hydrated, remain in air-conditioned rooms, limit time outdoors, and do not leave children or pets in unattended vehicles. The AFL-CIO is endorsing Governor Ned Lamont for a third term. Lamont and challenger Josh Elliott both made their pitches to the union on Thursday, and Lamont eventually earned the endorsement after receiving a two-thirds vote on Friday. Lamont supporters say the state is enjoying one of the highest minimum wages in the nation, which was passed under Lamont's tenure. Elliott says he would continue to seek the support of rank-and-file union members. The union is not endorsing a candidate in the four-way Democratic primary for the first congressional district. The governor's also promising high school students one free online class from Charter Oak State College. He made the pledge during a press conference attended by News 8.
26: It could save you, $3,000 a course. So it's a real affordability savings.
17: His opponents say the idea won't fix the problem of rising tuition. Representative Josh Elliott says he would increase state aid to the University of Connecticut and Connecticut State Colleges and Universities. Republican State Senator Ryan Fazio, who's running for governor as a Republican, says universities need to take more accountability on balancing their budgets. A $200 million pipeline project has been halted after 7 years of construction. The line already has 31 out of 34 miles of pipe laid underground, but the Department of Energy and Environmental Protection is requiring a review of the few miles that remain. Eversource's Southeastern Connecticut Gas Resiliency Project is set to finish the last few miles through Connecticut Valley Railroad State Park and Heard State Park. It's also supposed to tunnel underneath the Connecticut River. Eversource says they've already spent $146 million on the project, and the new requirements could delay the completion by 3 years. Connecticut health officials have confirmed the state's second case of measles this year. The Department of Public Health says the latest case involves a vaccinated adult from Harford County who was exposed to the state's first confirmed case earlier this month. Officials say the patient experienced only mild symptoms, likely because they had received two doses of the MMR vaccine and is recovering at home. Health officials say there's no evidence of ongoing community spread, but they're urging residents to make sure they're up to date on their vaccinations. Dr. Gregory Buller from Bridgeport Hospital told Channel 3 that while breakthrough infections can occur, the vaccine remains highly effective at preventing severe illness.
27: Most people are familiar with COVID vaccines or flu vaccines or what have you. You can still get the disease, although the measles vaccine's almost 100%. It's about 95 to 97% effective.
17: A $2.2 million research vessel is headed to Long Island Sound. The ship is part of the Department of Energy and Environmental Protection's Water Quality Research Program to assess factors that contribute to the changes in water quality. Scientists will be monitoring oxygen, nitrogen, temperature, and salinity in the ecosystem. DEEP is working in conjunction with partners in New York, federal authorities, universities, and NGOs to try to limit hypoxia. Hypoxia reached its lowest levels in 2025, making more areas uninhabitable for fish, shellfish, and other aquatic wildlife. And it took an extra day for Victor Hovland to claim victory in the Travelers Championship. The Norwegian topped world number one Scotty Scheffler in a Monday morning playoff that took about 15 minutes. The tournament was delayed on Sunday due to rain and darkness, forcing the players to return the following day to determine the tie-breaking result. Hovland finished the first playoff hole with a birdie, and Scheffler missed a four-foot putt to extend the match. It was Hovland's eighth PGA Tour victory. For the Voice of Connecticut, WICC, I'm John Kamal.
0: 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We're going to be right back. 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
2: Heavy ride now between Bridgeport and Fairfield on the Connecticut Turnpike. We're also seeing delays approaching Saugatuck, also in Darien. And then very heavy as you head towards Stamford's Exit 8. The off-ramp on the Connecticut Turnpike, Exit 8 and Stamford Elm Street, is closed because at the base of that there's a two-car crash. So you can use Exit 7 to get downtown or to the train station. Parkway right now, that is stop and go heading out of Trumbull through Fairfield heading into Westport. Fairfield County traffic every 10 minutes on WICC.
3: That extreme heat watch will be in effect from midday tomorrow through Saturday. Partly sunny, warm, and humid through this afternoon in the upper 80s. A mild and humid night on the way, upper 60s to near 70 with a shower or thunderstorm late. Tomorrow, sunny, hot, and humid in the mid-90s. Heat indices nearing 100. There may be a shower or thunderstorm random late in the afternoon. I'm meteorologist Paul Piorek on WICC.
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15: Sophie Cunningham. Well, notice, you know, the Kaden Carr bodyguard.
16: This is the other thing. The officials allowing Cunningham to point.
15: Yep. Well, what it's done, you can tell that the Fever have now really gotten into the skin of Phoenix.
0: I tell you, it didn't take long for a point coming from WNBA player Sophie Cunningham to go viral. Have you been online in the last 24 hours and noticed that everybody is sharing this clip or a photo or just a quick little snippet of Sophie Cunningham simply pointing at an opponent on the court? And why is this so powerful? I think it's really fascinating, this idea of the power of simply pointing. And what's interesting is you know, I start to have conversations about this with people that I care about. And one of which is Gary McNamara, who's a very dear friend of mine, obviously, and the co-host of our weekend show, The Beat and the Badge. And of course, Gary immediately, differently than other people, starts to go into like cop mode. And he's like, oh, wait, he starts to say things that I think is actually valuable and that we should talk about on the show. And so I asked him, I said, can we talk about the power of a point? Like, why was this such a big deal for people to see somebody simply saying nothing, touching nobody, but just pointing and people reacting to it, I think in a very positive way, but kind of this idea of why the power of the point is so powerful. So Gary joins us back on the show. And why is it so powerful, Gare? Why do you think people are reacting the way that they are? Because even you are fired up about it. You're like, I love it. I love it.
5: Yeah, I can't. I just think it's so, you know, like, it's such a powerful form of communication. You know, nonverbal communication, there's a lot of it, and we know it. We're always doing it. All of us are. But just that point and the way, not only it's the action, but it's also her demeanor, her facial expression, and like the length of time she held it for. I think all of that kind of sends that message. I just can't, because I think it's so hysterical. And it's funny how people are now taking that and creating memes with it and texting it and doing little things on it. I just think it's powerful in the sense that it's viral because it's so funny, but the point is very powerful because it sends a message. It's like, you know, and we all do it. If you're at a store and you want something and you can't reach it, you're always pointing to where it is. But the point really kind of narrows down. I'm sending you a message. I'm singling you out, or I'm singling something out. And unfortunately, well, fortunately for us, we get to see her hold it for 22 seconds.
0: Oh, did you count? How did you know it was 22 seconds? That's all.
5: Well,
0: I mean, I know
5: you're
0: a WNBA fan. Just for anybody who didn't know, Gary loves the WNBA.
5: No, I was watching. Yes, I was watching the game, but no, I didn't check. I saw online that they said she had. Oh no, she commented on it. She said. So what she said was, I was just kind of pointing out, which makes sense. I'm pointing out that, hey, she's the one that should get a technical, or she should be fouled or whatever. But then when she according to her, when she recognizes that it was getting under her skin, that it was starting to bother her, that's when she doubled down on it.
0: And just held it there.
5: Held it.
0: Yeah.
5: And held it there. And it's a powerful, you know, if you look at some of the ways, you know, the point can be pretty powerful. You know, cops can use it. Witnesses can use it. I know I'm going down this cop thing, but, you know, witnesses can say, where is he? Where's the person that's hurt? Where's the suspect? And they all can point in those directions. And, you know, I think, Melissa, it's funny, because I think if we got out in the middle of a street today and just pointed in a direction and there was a crowd around, people would automatically start to look in that direction.
0: I know, but I guess that's what's so funny to me about this, Gary, is why is it such a powerful, I guess, statement? Because to your point, I feel like, I don't know how many times we could say point, maybe 22 times in this, but there's nobody is saying anything and nobody is touching and nobody is doing anything that is, I would say, directly offensive. But there is something about that gesture that holds so much weight. And I want to know why. Like, why do you think that is?
5: Well, I think because in this case, it's accusatory. So she is singling out the other player, and the other player is recognizing that. It's fascinating, you know, just kind of on its surface level talking about it, because it's right. She's pointing. I'm pointing at you, identifying you, like I'm trying to identify you and single you out. And then you are now recognizing that. So it's like, stop singling me out. Stop pointing at me. And it's just fascinating, because it's that you're in the middle of a crowd and yet I'm singling you out.
0: Yeah, it
5: because
0: is.
5: Because of this altercation.
0: Hmm.
5: You know, but it's the point, you know, the point is that I think the point in it is it's the most powerful communication in the world isn't what we say, it's what we do and our nonverbal behavior. And this she would not get the reaction that she's getting on this if she was saying what she was thinking.
0: Right.
5: It's because it was nonverbal, and it was the power of that action that is getting all the traction.
0: So I want to kind of flip the script then on this, Gary, because to your point, online, everybody is just jumping on this and loves this and thinks it's pretty savage. And even though she didn't say anything, you know, actions speak louder than words. You know, we've heard that saying plenty of times before. How can this, though, be dangerous and people understanding the weight of their, you know, actions? So if you are going to do something like that, how could that actually put you potentially in danger? So, and I say this not so much for like funny reels or memes or things that are being generated online, but if you have, you know, for example, kids. So like I've got a 7-year-old, as you know, and, you know, he sees this. He thinks it's hysterical. But, you know, I got to be honest. We are going to a hockey practice last night and I say to him, don't you dare just point at people for no reason. You can't just do that because you're going to create problems that don't need to be there. Like you may think it's funny, but somebody else may look at it as something that's a problem and can get you into a bad situation. I do think when these things pop up, it's kind of a, I guess I'm kind of switching gears a little bit and talking about the importance of helping even, you know, our kids, but even us as people to understand the weight of that action. It's not just simply, I mean, first of all, Sophie Cunningham is surrounded by thousands of people doing this. She's got protection. She has witnesses. It's a little bit different than if you're out on a playground and there are people bothering you on the playground and you just do the Sophie Cunningham, if you will, right? I mean, I think there is part of a conversation that needs to be had so people understand, though, that there is power in the point, but there is also a bit of a risk in it, too.
27: Oh yeah, yeah. No, it's true, and you know we're making fun of it and laughing about it, but it's not the pointing itself that's bad. It's the meaning that people attach to it.
0: Right.
27: So like if because the pointing can be accusatory. In this case, it kind of was. You know, confrontational certainly because I'm. You know, you could see what the confrontation was. You know, this was she was not. She was escalating the situation just by pointing. I mean, it can be disrespectful, and in some ways, and in really a lot of ways, it can be dominating. So it can be accusatory, confrontational, dominating, and disrespectful. And it's not about the finger itself. It's really about that continuing to point and refusing to let the issue go. That's the key. It's like they got into an argument, and they're separated, but that's separated by distance, not by letting it go. Like Sophie clearly did not let it go,
0: right?
27: Which made the other player not let it go, and it continued to escalate even though they were farther away. So yeah, it's playful now because we're laughing about it, but yeah, it can certainly be accusatory, confrontational, and it can send a message to people that you're going to escalate situations. And it's disrespectful if you're continuing to do that.
0: But it also is a very powerful tool instead of, you know, hurting somebody. You know, like that is the other side of it, though, is, you know, we always tell our kids to, you know, like, you know, what is it, sticks and stones and all that. But there is something about using that as a tool in your back pocket at the same time of, listen, you don't have to get in somebody's face. You don't even have to say anything at all. You didn't touch them. You didn't do anything. But man, to just point it out and be like, I see you, kind of owning your space. You know, that idea of like, I see you, I'm aware of you. And there is something about that gesture that lets people know that you are very aware of your surroundings and you're aware of them and you have eyes on them. So there's, you know, there is that I'd say strength to the power of the point as well.
27: Yeah, and it's not going viral because she pointed her finger. It's going viral because we all understood the message. But pointing, it's fascinating. We should probably dive into this so much deeper because pointing can be fun too in a playful way. Like if you're on a baseball team or even on a hockey team and you make if you score, you know, you point at the other players, your teammates, kind of identifies and includes. But from a crime safety perspective, it does. It owns your space. Like I see you, I get you, I see that you're there. Yeah, there's such power in just that one little behavior. It sends a variety of different messages. The key with the confrontation and escalation is when she held it, because she was getting, just like anything else in life, if you can find a weakness that someone has and you want to exploit it to make them angry, she did that in a matter of seconds. She knew exactly what she was doing. I'm escalating you, and I'm not even near you.
0: Mm. Well, in a matter of 22 seconds, to be precise. I don't know. Very interesting. So makes sense that it's going viral, certainly, but also kind of an in-depth conversation maybe to have with either your kids or even yourself after seeing it. And what does that really mean? And how do I use that tool either to my advantage in the future or understand the weight of it, especially when it can certainly escalate a situation more than you may imagine initially. So Gary McNamara, always appreciate having these conversations. Thanks for taking the offline conversation to the show. Really appreciate it. The power of the point. Who knew? Right here on WICC. We're going to be right back.
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2: Looks like stop and go between Bridgeport and Fairfield on the Connecticut Turnpike. Heavy volume in Westport near Sherwood Island. Earlier problem in Stamford at exit 8 has been cleared. Trumbull to Fairfield, busy spot on the Merritt Parkway. Fairfield County traffic every 10 minutes on WICC.
0: We have a very busy weather, I think, stretch between today and through the weekend. Starting at noon today, the extreme hot weather protocol goes into effect for our state. That means if you need to find a cooling center, be sure to call 211 or check out 211ct.org. I did notice yesterday afternoon a lot of municipalities sending out their list of cooling centers. For example, Mayor Ganim sending out a list for the city of Bridgeport. Specifically, starting, he said July 1st to the 3rd. I would imagine that is going to extend now that the state has put this in effect. But that includes senior centers, weekdays open. Also, the GBT station on Water Street will be open on weekdays, and the public library branches, except for Eastside Branch, because that's temporarily closed. The Bridgeport Public Library branches will be open at various days and times, hours, all that, even on the weekends, other than Sundays, I believe. So be sure again to check 211 or 211ct.org to find a cooling center near you. But yeah, we're going into quite a stretch here, Paul Pure. Good morning.
6: You are right. Good morning. And an update.
0: Yes. No, I need all the updates. We need all the updates.
6: Tomorrow, an extreme heat warning.
0: Oh, maybe that. Yeah. Is that now? Yes. Is it Wednesday and Thursday that we're supposed
6: to reach? Well, we have the extreme heat watch midday tomorrow through Saturday.
0: Okay.
6: We have an extreme heat warning tomorrow. Heat indices nearing 110.
0: Oh, that's brutal.
6: You know, I don't even want to be outside.
0: I was wondering, Paul, does this also impact the air quality?
6: Yes, we do have an air quality alert today, noon to about 11 this evening.
0: Oh, boy.
6: Yeah.
0: I mean, is that going to dip in and out? I would imagine that would be a problem throughout this stretch. No?
6: No doubt about it. The air is going to be very stagnant from tomorrow morning through the beginning of the weekend, the holiday weekend. So you're not going to see much of a change, just very hot and humid weather. And dare I say, Melissa, and I'm not one to overblow, but very dangerous weather to be outside.
0: I mean, but I think that's important because even, you know, not just the people, but if you have pets, for example, this is so not the time to leave the pets outside and let them enjoy the sunshine.
6: Or the automobile, right? You don't want to bring the pets in the automobile today, tomorrow, or through the beginning of the weekend because inside it warms up in a hurry and it could be deadly in minutes.
0: Yeah, I hate to say it, but that's the same thing with leaving kids in the car.
6: Yeah,
0: I mean, you
6: exactly.
0: should never leave kids in the car, obviously, but even if you have kids who are able to stay in the car, I mean, those cars heat up. Oh, my gosh. So quickly.
6: Oh, I know. I still have no AC.
0: Yikes. Yeah. Then you should just walk everywhere. Thankfully, you trained for that.
6: That's right. But the bottom line is this. It's going to be dangerously hot. And again, I'm going to emphasize tomorrow through Saturday, it'll feel more like 100 to 105 each afternoon. Now, the hottest day will be Thursday, will be nearing 100 degrees.
0: Oof.
6: But the extreme heat warning is tomorrow feeling more like 110 tomorrow afternoon with the dew point in the low 70s, the humidity way up there, and the breeze very light out of the southwest, ushering in that very mild tropical air mass.
0: Mm. I'm curious, Paul, is this something that only is happening more in the Northeast? Are we seeing kind of these heat trends throughout the country or
6: eastern third of the nation and specifically the Northeast this week because we have the Bermuda High set up offshore.
0: Interesting.
6: And if you could imagine a big blue H right offshore and around that H you get a wind that flows clockwise. So we are getting a southwest flow pumping in that moisture from the southeast. When I say moisture, moisture. I don't mean rain. I mean humidity and heat. And that will be working from, we'll say, tomorrow morning through the beginning of the weekend. And then by Sunday and Monday, we'll get back into the 80s and the lower 80s, where we should be by the early part of next week.
0: Oh, my gosh.
6: Yeah.
0: This is pretty brutal. I mean, and then when you get into early next week, though, Paul, are we going to see, you know, like, are we going to see a breakthrough? Are we going to see a drop off, or does it stay relatively hot?
6: It's still going to be relatively hot. We'll be in the mid to upper 80s. So the normal this time of the year is 82 based on 30 years of averages. We call that climatology, right?
0: Okay.
6: And so the normal is 82 for Bridgeport on this date until the beginning of June and July. But next week we'll get a little bit of a break. We'll be in the mid 80s, but that's still, Melissa, above normal for this time of the year.
0: Interesting.
6: Yeah.
0: And as far as, and of course, then, you know, you got to also tack on the fact that we're still technically in drought conditions, right?
6: Oh, forget. You know, I saw a neighbor yesterday, and he had his sprinklers going, and I say plural sprinklers. And I looked at him and I said, you know what? Really, just stop.
0: Did you yell at him?
6: Yeah, I yelled at him. I said, look, we're
0: savage.
6: Right now we're in an extreme drought. And I said, well, what's this going to do? I didn't basically say it like that, but I think you should stop. I said,
0: yeah.
6: To him, and he did. He did.
0: So that's really funny, Paul, because I might have lectured one of my siblings yesterday about.
6: Uh-oh.
0: Well, no, because we were on the phone talking. I won't say which sibling. We're on the phone talking, and we're FaceTiming, and I see that they're filling their dishwasher, and they go to start it, and I go, excuse me. I was like, that's not even close. That's not even half. And they're like, what's the big deal? I said, hello, we're in drought conditions. You got to fill that baby up. Nuh-uh.
6: Good for you.
0: Yeah, listen, you and I, we are going to make
6: good
0: the world better one day.
6: Good for you.
0: We're going to yell at our neighbors and our family, and that's what we're going to do to conserve water. Let me tell
6: exactly.
0: You.
6: Exactly. I basically said to the neighbor, what a waste of water. I mean, why?
0: Because
6: we're
0: they want
6: be
0: the lush.
6: Feeling like 110 degrees, that the heat is going to be just brutal the next few days. Does it really matter at this point, A, and B, you shouldn't do that during an extreme drought.
0: But that is a good question, though, Paul, because what about, it may maybe not, you know,

0: And then Friday and Saturday will be brutally hot. And, you know, Saturday is the 4th of July.
1: Yeah.
0: And so it's just going to be brutal, be in the 90s, feeling more like 100 during the afternoon.
1: I mean, and this sounds silly to ask you, though, Paul, because people may think, well, when the sun goes down, it'll get cooler. But does it? I mean, for all those fireworks shows and things like that?
0: Well, it's first of all, when the sun goes down now, it's by like 8:30 in the evening, okay? And so it's going to be a while before that mercury begins to drop. We're talking several hours. But the other factor is that the humidity will remain. The heat may not be as intense, but the humidity will remain overnight. So if you have no AC, like my neighbor across the street, he just says, I have no AC.
1: Oh, my God.
0: He lives through it. He doesn't bother him for some reason. But if it bothers you, I mean, it's not really going to cool off in the house overnight.
1: Yeah, that is such a, well, you bring up such a good point, Paul, which is that if you have neighbors who don't have AC, to check on them for sure.
0: Oh, you're going to have to,
1: yeah,
0: right?
1: Yeah, that's really scary.
0: He's a young guy. I mean, he's in his 40s, and it's just the principle. I don't want to pay for the electricity. Well, you're paying for it in other ways.
1: Right. Well, and yeah. Also just, hey, I don't care what your age is, you know, just letting them know, like, if you need a little bit of a breather, if you need a little break, you know, come over, you know, feel
0: that's
1: free.
0: Right.
1: If you want to come
0: that's
1: over,
0: right.
1: You know, it's
0: yeah.
1: fine. Just
0: so a cursory look, if you don't mind.
1: Yeah, listen, you've got to get into it. Like I said, busy weather week.
0: Very. Okay, so today, hot and humid. That'll be the story through the afternoon. We'll have an afternoon high this afternoon in the upper 80s to maybe nearing 90. Tonight, mild and muggy. There may be a shower or a thunderstorm with a low near 70. Tomorrow, an extreme heat warning for Fairfield and New Haven counties. It'll feel like 110 in the afternoon. It will be hot and humid. We'll be in the 90s. Thursday, sunny and hot with a high near 100. The actual air temp near 100 on Thursday. Friday will be hot and humid with a high near 100 again. Saturday, the holiday, we'll see a few showers or a thunderstorm in the afternoon. We'll have an afternoon high in the upper 90s for the 4th of July. Sunday, we'll get a few scattered showers with a high in the mid-90s. And then Monday, some relief, we fall back into the 80s. Right now, we have a reading nearing 70 already. Hot and humid, the extreme heat warning tomorrow, and extreme heat watch through midday Saturday. I'm meteorologist Paul Piorek on WICC.
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3: Stop and go, Bridgeport heading in through Fairfield Rest Area and Black Rock Turnpike. Also a slow ride on 95 southbound in through Westport. Building volume in Norwalk, Connecticut Avenue area, and then in Stamford, too. We've got delays from Trumbull to Fairfield entering Westport on the Merritt Parkway. Also, as you come down the hill to Route 7 in Norwalk, Fairfield County traffic every 10 minutes on WICC.
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1: From ABC News, I'm Sherry Preston. The entire eastern half of the country is either sweltering right now or will be by the end of the week.
2: More than 100 million Americans are in the path of extreme heat this week from the Midwest to the East Coast. Chicago is warning people to stay indoors and take advantage of cooling centers as the heat is beginning to set in.
1: ABC's Alex Stone. It'll be setting in along the Mid-Atlantic beginning tomorrow. Big cities including New York, Philadelphia, and Boston all expecting heat index readings of 100 degrees or more for several days. The Supreme Court today is expected to hand down rulings on transgender girls in sports and birthright citizenship. On Monday, the High Court delivered several decisions, including one upholding a Mississippi law that says ballots postmarked by Election Day but received up to 5 days later can still be counted. ABC legal contributor James Sample with more on why that's important to each political party.
3: Since 2020, mail-in ballots have tended to lean Democratic. That is a change from the historical norms, and it's a change that's driven largely by Donald Trump persuading his supporters not to engage in mail-in balloting. And so we've become familiar with the so-called blue shift. As the mail-in ballots are counted, the votes have tended to tilt more and more Democratic.
1: Hope is fading in the search for any survivors who might be alive in Venezuela following the earthquake. ABC's James Longman reporting from La Guaira State near the epicenter.
4: We saw, you know, the streets, basically, it feels like the concrete on the roads is all kind of wavy. It's like they've been ripped up like carpets and put back down again. Massive cracks along the street. One tall building we saw, which was essentially split in half. Such was the force of this double earthquake.
1: Qatar's foreign ministry is saying just now that Jared Kushner and Steve Witkoff are in Doha, but will not engage directly in meetings with Iranian officials. The two will meet with mediators instead. This is ABC News.
5: Man, I love this place. I've been surfing here since I was a kid. Now, seeing my grandson out on the water, it means everything to me. Watching him and taking in the blue waves, the sea breeze, the blurry horizon.
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1: Another airport near miss, this time with a drone.
7: Around 7:15 a.m., pilots of a JetBlue flight full of passengers from Las Vegas coming in for a landing at New York's JFK Airport believed they hit a drone at nearly 3,000 feet. And a second incident at JFK, a helicopter pilot reported nearly colliding with a gigantic remote-controlled plane.
8: Almost ran into a gigantic RC airplane right over there.
7: The alarming incidents come as many are set to travel this holiday.
1: ABC's Gio Benitez. More former NBA players now facing federal charges as a part of a wide-reaching sports gambling scheme. Here's ABC's Aaron Katursky.
9: Prosecutors say former NBA player Malik Beasley, who made $60 million during his NBA career, accumulated multi-million dollar gambling losses. And to pay off what he owed former teammate Ed Davis, agreed to underperform and at times overperform. In the 2024 game between the Milwaukee Bucks and LA Clippers, the indictment says Beasley promised to grab more rebounds than the sports books predicted, soaring in the final seconds to get it done. His co-defendants collecting thousands of dollars from their alleged insider bet.
1: An early exit for Germany from the World Cup. They were beaten by Paraguay in penalty kicks. A bit of a surprise for the four-time World Cup champs, although the team also exited earlier from the 2022 contest in Qatar. 31-year-old Joshua Kimmich apologizing to the team. Sherry Preston, ABC News.
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1: There's an extreme heat watch in Connecticut from this Wednesday morning through Friday evening. Daytime highs will reach the upper 90s, coupled with humidity for feel-like temperatures around 110 degrees. The AFL-CIO is endorsing Governor Lamont for a third term. Lamont and challenger Josh Elliott both made their pitches to the union on Thursday, and Lamont eventually earned the endorsement after receiving a two-thirds vote. The governor is also promising high school students one free class online from Charter Oak State College. His opponents say the idea doesn't fix the problem of rising tuition. Representative Elliott says he would increase state aid to the University of Connecticut and Connecticut State Colleges and Universities. Republican State Senator Ryan Fazio says universities need to take more accountability on balancing their budgets. Health officials have confirmed Connecticut's second case of the measles this year. The Department of Public Health says the latest case involves a vaccinated adult who was exposed to the state's first confirmed case earlier this month. For the Voice of Connecticut, WICC, I'm John Kamal.
11: 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We're going to be right back. 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
12: Seeing heavy ride southbound between Bridgeport and Fairfield, now into Westport. As you travel on the turnpike, slow in Norwalk and Stamford. Very heavy in Trumbull, southbound on the parkway, right in through Fairfield and Westport. And then busy Route 7 in Norwalk on the way to New Canaan Avenue. Fairfield County traffic every 10 minutes on WICC.
13: Partly sunny, hot and humid through this afternoon in the upper 80s. A shower, a thunderstorm later this evening and overnight. It will be mild and muggy in the upper 60s to near 70. An extreme heat watch will go into effect by midday tomorrow through Saturday. Sunny, hot and humid in the mid-90s. Heat indices nearing 100. There may be a shower or a thunderstorm late in the day tomorrow. I'm meteorologist Paul Piorek on WICC.
11: Most people want to spend their retirement years at home, but most seniors are not equipped to do it. In fact, according to AARP, 82% of adults ages 50 and up want to remain in their current homes as they age, but only about 10% of U.S. homes are considered aging ready. Hey, Melissa Sheketoff here, and I'm so grateful. My grandmother lived with us for more than 20 years, and as she got older, my parents equipped their home in Fairfield to accommodate her needs, and they got in-home care, like Connecticut In-Home Assistance. I believe in-home care made my grandmother's final years comfortable, joyful, and actually made her feel more independent. 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
0: This is where Weston starts the day. 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
11: As we see the emergence of artificial intelligence basically in every aspect of our lives, have you thought about the possibility of religious exemptions in workplaces that use AI? Why do I ask that question? Well, more and more articles are bringing this to light. In fact, recently, the Pope released his first encyclical, which was safeguarding the human person in the time of artificial intelligence. So for employers, this type of high profile religious guidance related to AI is likely to shape how some employees understand how moral it is to use AI tools at work. And it could actually could lead to more requests for accommodations when it comes to using AI. And so I wanted to talk about this with our one of our employment experts on the show. Our employment attorney, Gary Phelan, is back with us. And Gary, first of all, are you shocked that this is coming to potentially fruition at workplaces?
14: Well, good morning, Melissa. I'm not. just because there's been really a resurgence of religion, particularly among younger individuals. And those are that's the kind of the group, you know, the Gen Z, 18 to 29 year olds, who are most, you know, using AI or being forced to use AI most frequently. So it's, you know, kind of the clash that is emerging on this issue. I'm not surprised by. And it turns out, you know, the Pope Leo's encyclical is actually only one of several religions that have issued some sorts of statements relating to concerns about the use of AI.
11: But so, Gary, I haven't read it myself fully, so I don't want to talk out of turn here, but I thought it was more of kind of a warning or an alert or helping people to understand, much like I think this Pope has done before with even social media, but just understanding kind of the dangers surrounding AI and the lack of, I would say, policies or oversight into it. But I'm not understanding. I guess there's a disconnect for me, at least, to understand how you can, you know, ask for a religious exemption when it comes to the use of AI.
14: Part of it, a lot of it relates to the human judgment, human decision making, which is at the core of many religions. To give you an example, the first time really this became started to be covered in kind of the business press was a software engineer in North Carolina. She was part of she's a Unitarian Universalist church. She requested an exemption from using AI. That religion is rooted in the inherent belief of the worth of every person. She said that there were ethical issues surrounding AI use and the environmental damage caused by AI data centers, and the employer agreed to the accommodation. And so, you know, because of religion being, you know, not necessarily what the, you know, it's kind of amorphous when you think of it. It expands into various arenas, but a lot of it, again, goes back to the human judgment. And you and I have talked about this in the last time we were together, you know, about AI tools making hiring decisions or screening out 80% of applicants for jobs. And that's where it's intertwined with issues with respect to human judgment, as well as just the dignity of the individuals, the impact it's having on society, and environmental impact.
11: And again, we've got employment attorney Gary Phelan here with Hurwitz, Sagarin, and Slossberg right here in Milford, but also a law professor at Quinnipiac University. And we're talking about this potential future, if you will, where people say they want a religious exemption from AI use at the workplace. How would an employee request that accommodation, and how would an employer be able to allow it?
14: I think it's important if an employee is going to make that request. First, I think they should do it in writing, and they should explain what it is about the, you know, and it doesn't, the person doesn't have, it doesn't have to be more of like an organized religion. It could be their moral beliefs, but explain why it is, not just say I'm opposed to using AI, but what is it about your sincerely held beliefs and the use of AI that why you have an objection. But part of that equation is also, you know, depending on the amount of AI use in the particular job, what accommodation are you proposing? Don't just say, you know, I'm not going to use AI. The other thing is also to distinguish between what it is that you're objecting to. If you're say, for example, I don't think AI is particularly effective, and or in the legal profession where we're seeing a lot of controversy surrounding the AI hallucinations, cases that don't exist. That's not a religious belief. That's I don't like it. And that's not legally protected. And so to distinguish between the two, as far as the employer, first to consider it no different than any other type of religious accommodation request. First, you can, you know, the EEOC says you can make a limited inquiry to make sure that this is really an objective reason. We saw the same sort of thing with respect to the request for exceptions to the COVID vaccine. And so to distinguish between, you know, whether is this really a political belief or is this a truly held belief with respect to, you know, religion, morality. And so that's, you know, that's kind of the threshold.
11: But I feel like that gets a little wonky, though. And again, we have Gary Fallon here, but I feel like that gets a little wonky, though. So if you don't even have really a religion that you cite, but you say this morally doesn't align with me, I feel like you're getting into murky waters there, Gary. No?
14: You are, but a lot of the you know, like the legal foundation of a lot of the types of religious exemptions date back to the Vietnam War, and where there were more, you know, moral opposition to the you know, the war is what led to requests for some sort of exemption from, for example, you know, going to fight in the Vietnam War. So yes, it is murky. It's one of the reasons why I think it's going to be, you know, certainly a challenge for employers. But the employers then have to determine, okay, is this, would this, whatever accommodation being requested, would it cause an undue hardship? And that really, the employer will have to show if they're not going to make the accommodation or make some accommodation, show that the burden, you know, would result in substantially increased cost. And cost doesn't necessarily mean financial cost. I mean, you don't have 50% of a person's job is doing, you know, using AI doesn't mean that you have to hire a person to do half the job. That would be an example of an undue hardship. Also important, though, to discuss it, you know, to be open-minded about whatever the requests are.
11: So I want to talk more about this. I think it's really fascinating. And interestingly enough, we're having this conversation with Gary Fallon, who's an employment attorney who we have on the show whenever, you know, questions come up about the workplace and employer and employee rights with some of these cases. I do think it's interesting the timing of this, because we also have been following the CSCU story, which we can get into as well. I think it actually coincides with this story in some regard, this topic, I should say, and the use of AI in the workplace. So we'll continue talking to Gary Fallon about this when we come back after traffic and weather.
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12: Slow ride coming out of Bridgeport through Fairfield and Westport and Norwalk now on the Turnpike southbound. Also delays in through Darien and Stamford. Stop and go Trumbull, Fairfield and Westport. Now building volume coming down the hill to Route 7 in Norwalk. On your way to New Canaan Avenue in Norwalk. Fairfield County traffic every 10 minutes on WICC.
15: Good morning. The heat will be on in a big way through the beginning of the weekend. Right now we have readings in the lower 70s at this early hour. It is 71 in Bridgeport. Our dew point is 67. The air is humid. We have no wind and our barometer is 30.11. We have an extreme heat warning for Fairfield and New Haven tomorrow from noon through about midnight. We have an extreme heat watch from noon through the early part of the weekend. Saturday, we'll have heat indices in the 100s each afternoon. Today, sunny and hot with an afternoon high in the upper 80s. The breeze will be out of the southwest. Overnight, mild and muggy. There may be a shower or a thunderstorm with a low near 70. Tomorrow, an extreme heat warning. Sunny, hot, with a high in the 90s, feeling more like 105. There may be a late-day shower or a thunderstorm. Thursday, sunny and hot, with an actual high near 100. Friday, a few scattered afternoon showers. Partly sunny and hot, with a high again near 100. The actual air temp in the afternoon near 100 degrees Fahrenheit. Saturday, the 4th of July. Partly sunny, a few scattered showers or a thunderstorm. Very warm and humid, dare I say hot, with a high in the upper 90s. Sunday, a few scattered showers with a high in the mid-90s, and Monday, a leftover shower in the 80s. Right now, we have readings in the lower 70s, the afternoon high in the upper 80s. Tomorrow, the extreme heat warning. I'm meteorologist Paul Piorek on WICC.
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11: So we had already started seeing articles about the potential of workers wanting religious exemption from AI use in the workplace. Interestingly enough, we have employment attorney Gary Phelan back on the show talking about this. I don't know if you heard any of my coverage, Gary, but I went into very deep depths on the story about CSCU, the former chancellor, Terrence Chang. He just produced and released a more than 2,000-page report to basically improve the college system, which again oversees a lot of our state colleges, community colleges, and online coursework for Connecticut students for higher ed. And according to ChatGPT, between 80 to 95% of that report was AI generated. And what's interesting is that's a whole, you know, we could get into that obviously, but what I want to ask you though is one of the questions that I started talking to my listeners about with this is, if you work, for example, in a job, you know, for an agency where our tax dollars are going to it, should there be kind of a cap on how much AI is used? Because, look, I think everybody is admittedly starting to use AI in some regard. But, you know, in school, we are taught to not plagiarize. You have to source things. You can't, you know, have to write things in your own words, things like that. And we're sort of in this, again, kind of murky place with AI that we could certainly abuse it, or we could certainly use it, and some people don't even detect it until it's too late. So I don't know if you feel like, you know, religious exemption is a little bit different, obviously, than sort of putting a cap on how much AI use could be used. But do you feel like we do need to put some of those protocols in place for certain lines of work? For example, something that your tax dollars are paying for, should people have to, you know, be capped at how much AI they can use in the workplace?
14: That's a very good question and a very complicated one.
11: Yeah, I figured.
14: I think it depends on the nature of the job. I think it's hard to necessarily, you know, quantify how much, you know, AI use, for example, that a government employee should be able to use. At the heart of this, though, again, is we are getting, and certainly I've seen it in the legal industry, such mixed messages. Yesterday, for example, a lawyer I know posed a question where an employer, you know, is or a client was requiring their lawyers to use AI or we're not going to use you anymore, simultaneously with a Connecticut judge encouraging lawyers to not go along with clients who say you need to start implementing AI. And so, you know, we are really in such, you know, uncharted waters here as far as how it can be utilized. And that's frankly part of the reason why I think you are going to see an increase in these religious exemptions, because the ones, the generation that are going to be forced, a lot of entry-level positions to use AI, are a lot of the younger workers, where there's actually been, amongst the younger generation, more and more people who are embracing religion as a way to create community. And I think those are, you know, developments, as well as the fact that the Equal Employment Opportunity Commission in their new national enforcement plan has identified, you know, protection of religion and religious accommodations as one of their major priorities. But the I'll leave it to the experts to decide how much you know, use of AI, but as a, you know, as a law school professor, I know this was definitely a problem, because I was reading where some schools, like a prominent law school in California, is just prohibiting the use of AI. On the other hand, how do you do that where, you know, they're going to many employers who are requiring them to use it?
11: Right. Like, you don't want to hold back from the education on it, but again, you also want to make sure that people are expanding their creative thinking, or, you know, so they're, yeah, it's a tough spot to be in, because there is so much good to AI. There is, really. But it, you know, it's a tool, and you don't want it to replace what humans can still do, I should say. And so I feel like you're on sort of this line of, and again, everybody's, you know, I'd say virtues, morals, you know, how they feel about AI is going to differ from one person to another.
14: Right. And that's why I think I try to, you know, say, okay, what's positive about it? Any development, any type of change is going to cause resistance. But the, you know, how it can be utilized. But I think the problem is, you know, where particularly in the academic arena, it's being seen as a, you know, sort of a shortcut, cheating. And, you know, I remember one, you know, head in the, you know, the Norwalk Hour, where the front page was all about how at Connecticut colleges, how employers are, or professors are struggling with the use of AI, essays being handed in that are clearly AI generated. While at the same time, high school is dealing with the fact of people, you know, students with using phones in classes and being distracted. And certainly the controversy, you know, related to the educational scores dropping for the first time in a generation. Mm-hmm. A lot of it saying that it's because looking at screens, you don't really understand as much. Because students tend to skim information as opposed to really immersing themselves in it. So you and I are probably not going to settle this problem today, but it is certainly, I think, at the core of one of the most important issues, I think, in American society right now.
16: I mean, what would you advise then, Gary, if we can leave on that note? What would you advise employers to do to prepare for this? Because it is coming. I mean, I think we can certainly agree that there is going to be an increase, I would imagine, in requests for religious accommodations for AI at work.
14: Absolutely. Well, I think employers should be implementing policies relating to AI use in their workplaces, you know, tied to the example you used. You know, if you're are you going to encourage it? Are you going to discourage it? I think that's the first thing that I think is very important. And number two, to have sort of an open dialogue about it amongst your employees, you know, kind of these sort of town hall types of things that many employers utilize. Mm-hmm. I mean, like in the Gen Z, 18 to 29, 48% believe that AI is negative for society. I think it's important for employers, if they really believe this is something they're going to use, to not just say, you know, for example, as some employers are saying, you know, use it or you're fired, but to say why, explain why you think it's important and how it can be utilized, what are the benefits of it. But also at the same time, when you have AI policies, incorporate into those policies the possible availability of religious accommodations for them. At the same time, for employees not to just think that, okay, if I just say I don't like AI, so I don't have to use it, to think, how can I get the job done as efficiently and as well if I don't use it?
16: Mm. Yeah, I love what you said, which is having obviously that conversation, kind of open dialogue and not, you know, one side or the other. But even saying, you know, hey, let's educate ourselves on AI. Let's make sure that if you are going to, you know, do a religious exemption, for example, or you feel like you want to tailor how you do your job by taking AI out of the equation, at least, you know, requiring, if you will, that all employees go through some kind of training just to also understand AI and how it's being utilized and why are you, like you said, really outlining why you would use it for your workplace. I think, you know, more dialogue and more transparency with it is better than to just kind of do an ultimatum, certainly. Gary Phelan, always appreciate having these conversations. We will certainly track how AI in the workplace, how employers and employees navigate it going forward and continue having conversations like this, I'm sure, in the future. Thank you so much.
14: Thanks, Melissa.
16: And again, that's Gary Phelan, our employment attorney on the show with Hurwitz, Hagerin, and Slossberg here in Milford, also a law professor at Quinnipiac University on WICC. We're going to be right back.
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12: Stop and go volume from Bridgeport 26 in through Fairfield and Westport. Slow in Norwalk, especially around Connecticut Avenue. And we're dealing with volume 2 in Stamford. Parkway, not bad through Trumbull. It does get heavy. Fairfield heading into Westport. And then from Route 7 into New Canaan Avenue in Norwalk. Fairfield County traffic every 10 minutes on WICC.
13: That extreme heat watch will be in effect from midday tomorrow through Saturday. Partly sunny, warm, and humid through this afternoon in the upper 80s. A mild and humid night on the way, upper 60s to near 70 with a shower or thunderstorm late. Tomorrow, sunny, hot, and humid in the mid-90s. Heat indices nearing 100. There may be a shower or thunderstorm random late in the afternoon. I'm meteorologist Paul Piorek on WICC.
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23: There's an extreme heat watch for part of northern and eastern Connecticut from this Wednesday morning through Friday evening. Daytime highs will reach the upper 90s, coupled with humidity for feels like temperatures around 110 degrees. Forecasters advise staying well hydrated, remain in air-conditioned rooms, limit time outdoors, and do not leave children or pets in unattended vehicles. The AFL-CIO is endorsing Governor Ned Lamont for a third term. Lamont and challenger Josh Elliott both made their pitches to the union on Thursday, and Lamont eventually earned the endorsement after receiving a two-thirds vote on Friday. Lamont supporters say the state is enjoying one of the highest minimum wages in the nation, which was passed under Lamont's tenure. Elliott says he would continue to seek the support of rank-and-file union members. The union is not endorsing a candidate in the four-way Democratic primary for the 1st Congressional District. The governor's also promising high school students one free online class from Charter Oak State College. He made the pledge during a press conference attended by News 8.
24: It could save you, $3,000 a course. So it's a real affordability savings.
23: His opponents say the idea won't fix the problem of rising tuition. Representative Josh Elliott says he would increase state aid to the University of Connecticut and Connecticut State Colleges and Universities. Republican State Senator Ryan Fazio, who's running for governor as a Republican, says universities need to take more accountability on balancing their budgets. A $200 million pipeline project has been halted after 7 years of construction. The line already has 31 out of 34 miles of pipe laid underground, but the Department of Energy and Environmental Protection is requiring a review of the few miles that remain. Eversource's Southeastern Connecticut Gas Resiliency Project is set to finish the last few miles through Connecticut Valley Railroad State Park and Heard State Park. It's also supposed to tunnel underneath the Connecticut River. Eversource says they've already spent $146 million on the project, and the new requirements could delay the completion by 3 years. Connecticut health officials have confirmed the state's second case of measles this year. The Department of Public Health says the latest case involves a vaccinated adult from Harford County who's exposed to the state's first confirmed case earlier this month. Officials say the patient experienced only mild symptoms, likely because they had received two doses of the MMR vaccine and is recovering at home. Health officials say there's no evidence of ongoing community spread, but they're urging residents to make sure they're up to date on their vaccinations. Dr. Gregory Buller from Bridgeport Hospital told Channel 3 that while breakthrough infections can occur, the vaccine remains highly effective at preventing severe illness.
25: Most people are familiar with COVID vaccines or flu vaccines or what have you.
2: you can still get the disease, although the measles vaccine's almost 100%. It's about 95 to 97% effective.
23: A $2.2 million research vessel is headed to Long Island Sound. The ship is part of the Department of Energy and Environmental Protection's Water Quality Research Program to assess factors that contribute to the changes in water quality. Scientists will be monitoring oxygen, nitrogen, temperature, and salinity in the ecosystem. DEEP is working in conjunction with partners in New York, federal authorities, universities, and NGOs to try to limit hypoxia. Hypoxia reached its lowest levels in 2025, making more areas uninhabitable for fish, shellfish, and other aquatic wildlife. And it took an extra day for Victor Hovland to claim victory in the Travelers Championship. The Norwegian topped world number one Scotty Scheffler in a Monday morning playoff that took about 15 minutes. The tournament was delayed on Sunday due to rain and darkness, forcing the players to return the following day to determine the tie-breaking result. Hovland finished the first playoff hole with a birdie, and Scheffler missed a four-foot putt to extend the match. It was Hovland's eighth PGA Tour victory. For the Voice of Connecticut, WICC, I'm John Kamal.
16: 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We're going to be right back. I'm going to be actually checking in with Bridgeport's Police Chief Roderick Porter. Apparently, there's a real scooter problem in Bridgeport. We're going to tackle that in just a couple of minutes. Don't go anywhere.
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12: It's a mainly slow ride between Bridgeport and Darien on the Turnpike southbound. Heavier in Stamford, too. We're seeing 9 to exit 7. Hopping over to the Parkway, busy from Fairfield through Westport. Extra slow coming down the hill to Route 7 in Norwalk on your way into New Canaan. Fairfield County traffic every 10 minutes on WICC.
13: Partly sunny, hot and humid through this afternoon in the upper 80s. A shower, a thunderstorm later this evening and overnight. It will be mild and muggy in the upper 60s to near 70. An extreme heat watch will go into effect by midday tomorrow through Saturday. Sunny, hot and humid in the mid-90s. Heat indices nearing 100. There may be a shower or a thunderstorm late in the day tomorrow. I'm meteorologist Paul Piorek on WICC.
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3: 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Back to Melissa in the morning.
16: There has been a rash of serious crashes involving motor scooters in the city of Bridgeport, and police are not too happy about it. Joining us back on the show is Chief Roderick Porter with the very latest. What's going on, Chief? How are you?
26: Good morning, Melissa. Thanks for getting this message out for us. Yeah, we've just seen an uptick in scooters being involved in motor vehicle accidents, and several of those have been very serious, one fatality. And we just want to get the word out that they need to be cautious while they're riding those, and they need to make sure that they're allowed to ride those also.
16: Okay, don't make fun of me, Chief Porter, but when you say motor scooters, what are we talking about?
26: Just these scooters.
16: Do they look like oh gosh, what does my son talk about in Luca all the time?
26: Not mopeds, like
16: they're not like mopeds.
26: From the old mopeds. Maybe a little more sophisticated.
16: No?
26: Yeah. Maybe a little more sophisticated than a moped, but they're really agile.
16: They kind of look like motorcycles, though, but they're not motorcycles.
26: Exactly. They're not.
16: Okay.
26: So, yeah, it's just become an issue. I actually saw something on the news yesterday out of New York City where two young kids were on a motor scooter and one ended up, there was an accident, one ended up tragically passing away. So we just want to get this message out. Yeah.
16: Well, no, and you mentioned something really important there, Chief Porter. Am I wrong in saying that technically to operate one of these, you don't need a driver's license?
26: Well, so if they're technically, no, you're supposed to have a driver's license regardless, and you're supposed to follow the motor vehicle laws. If they're over 50 cc's, then you need, in addition to a driver's license, you need a motor vehicles motorcycle license endorsement as well. So, yeah, you're supposed to have at least a driver's license to operate these things.
16: I thought there were some kids, though, who may even have, like, parents, for example, 14, 15 years old, being able to buy these. Or is that more of like an e-bike, e-scooter?
26: Yeah, I would think that would be more in line with one of those. And they are required to wear helmets if you're 16 or 17 years or under. So if parents are buying those, make sure you get them helmets as well. But they're not allowed really to be on our state highways. They can't obviously go on the Merritt Parkway or the highway. But even city streets, there's some limitations on where they should be as well.
16: Jeez. And I know that we've had issues. Again, this is really not just a Bridgeport issue, to be honest. I'm surprised that we're not hearing more police departments talk about this, Chief Porter. But this has been an uptick issue, I would say, in most communities across Connecticut and in recent years. But why do you think we're seeing it more now in Bridgeport? Because this is different than the four-wheelers. This is different than street takeovers. This is, if I'm hearing you correctly, are these young operators who are using them? Is it just kind of anybody who's using them? There's just more of an interest in them. I mean, why do you think there's been such an uptick rate like recently?
26: Yeah, so there's just anyone. There's not just young. There's old, there's younger as well. And there just seems to be like this newfound interest in these scooters as well. And when you look at them, they're being made more sleek looking. They look more, they look cool now. So I think maybe that's part of it. But they are causing issues, and particularly with the accidents that we've seen recently in the city of Bridgeport.
16: So again, we've got Chief Roderick Porter here, and you guys put out an advisory to residents. I want to make sure that people know what you want them to do, obviously, if they witness this. But also, I would imagine you want to put warnings out there to the actual operators.
26: Yes. Yeah, so if you go to our social media sites, and I think there's been some reporting on this in the newspapers as well, we've put out like some of the requirements that you're supposed to maintain when you're operating one of these and some precautions as well. So anyone out there, please go look at those sites and look at some of those precautions that we've put out there.
16: Are you worried at all, Chief Porter, especially as we go into the holiday weekend with people being also intoxicated and operating these?
26: Yes, of course. You know, you should never operate any motor vehicle, motorcycle, motor vehicle, scooter, even a bicycle, if you're under the influence of alcohol. And that's what we wanted to get this out there. You know, the 4th of July is coming. We're not even at the 4th of July, and we've already had four very serious accidents involving these scooters. And also, oftentimes individuals are riding these at night, and they don't necessarily have the lighting that you would see on a regular motor vehicle or a motorcycle as well. So it's hard for car operators to see them, particularly as they turn corners and things like that. So it's just becoming an issue. And they're really agile and sleek, so the riders are able to scoot in and out of, traffic and in front of cars and things like that.
16: So this is, I think it's interesting because we already have an issue, Chief Porter, to some degree with how to have motorcycle operators and drivers of cars. I want to say get along on the highways, for example. I mean, unfortunately, we do see deadly collisions that happen, during the warmer months of the year, which is just tragic. But you know, people who have motorcycles, they know the rules of the road. A lot of the times, to be honest, drivers, you know, car operators, they don't actually. So like they'll mm-hmm. ride up behind a motorcycle, you know, operator and they really shouldn't. And they don't understand why they kind of weave in and out. And again, I can be frustrated certainly as a driver when I will see, you know, motorcycle riders kind of weave in and out. And why do they, you know, the way that they stop and things like that. But once I started to learn more about them, just from hearing from, you know, operators, how it all works, I have more of an understanding. But do you think that there's that knowledge for people who are operating motor scooters and e-bikes, you know, the fact that they can't reach a lawful speed limit, that they have to stay, you know, where they should to kind of keep with traffic? And do you think there's enough of an understanding for both types of operators? It seems like there's not, just because you are seeing, unfortunately, even deadly collisions in recent months.
26: Yeah, so for motorcycles, right, they have to have a motorcycle license endorsement. So they do know because they go through the trainings to get motorcycle endorsements. So it's not so much motorcycle operators, although they shouldn't be weaving in and out either when they're operating motorcycles. But the scooters, they don't know. They have not had these extra trainings. They don't have the motorcycle license endorsement. So that's why we're going to get the message out on what they should know and how they should operate these.
16: And the motor scooters, you can't drive them on the sidewalks, right?
26: Oh, no, you can't drive them on the sidewalk.
16: I've seen it, though.
26: I know.
16: I see. You're like, I know. Please don't throw it in my face, Melissa. I have to see it all the time because I work here. All right, fair. Well, don't do that.
26: You should not operate a scooter on a city sidewalk.
16: You're so nice about it, but I can hear it in your voice that you're annoyed.
26: Yeah, thanks.
16: Well, you're welcome. You're welcome. No, it's true. It is true. It is just something to think about. And especially, again, as we continue to get into the warmer months, I know people want to be able to operate these vehicles. But again, you know, when you look at some of the cases that have happened just in Bridgeport alone last month, a 61-year-old Bridgeport man died when his motor scooter crashed with a car. This was on Huntington Turnpike. There was another situation on June 4th, another on June 21st, the 27th. It just seems to be happening more and more. So, Chief Porter, I want to thank you and your department for being vigilant, getting the messaging out there. Certainly let us know if things continue to be a problem and we have to continue putting the message out there. We will help you out with that.
26: Thank you, Melissa. We appreciate it.
16: You're very welcome. And have a safe rest of your week, certainly with the holiday. And I know everybody's going to be out increasing patrols and all of that. So be safe out there.
26: Thank you.
16: You're very welcome. Chief Roderick Porter with the Bridgeport Police Department right here on WICC. We're going to be right back.
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12: Delayed southbound on the Connecticut Turnpike heading out of Bridgeport through Fairfield, then Westport's 18 through Norwalk and Darien. Slow ride in Stamford 9 to exit 6. Delays in Fairfield southbound on the Merritt Parkway. Minor stuff heading in through Westport. Does get busy again coming down that curve to the hill on Main Avenue in Norwalk and now on your way into New Canaan. Fairfield County traffic every 10 minutes on WICC.
1: Good morning. We have an extreme heat warning tomorrow. For heat indices of 105 or hotter during the afternoon, it'll feel more like 105 by midday and early afternoon tomorrow. An extreme heat watch from midday tomorrow through midday Saturday. So the heat and the humidity will be on in a big way. Right now we have the sun. Not a bad morning. It is 71 in Bridgeport. Our dew point is 66. We have no wind and the barometer is 30.11, holding steady. It will be a sunny day. Not a bad day. Warm, upper 80s, moderately to high humidity by midday and early afternoon. There may be a shower or a thunderstorm later this evening and overnight. It will be mild and muggy. Overnight lows holding near 70. Tomorrow, the extreme heat warning. Hot, humid, maybe a late day shower or a thunderstorm. An afternoon high in the 90s, feeling more like 105 or hotter. Thursday, sunny, hot, with actual air temp of 100. Friday, partly sunny, hot, humid, with a high near 100. Saturday, the 4th of July, there will be a few scattered showers or a thunderstorm. Very hot, humid, with a high in the upper 90s. Sunday, a few leftover showers, again, hot and humid, with a high in the mid-90s. Right now, we're at 71 in Bridgeport. The extreme heat warning tomorrow. Extreme heat watch midday tomorrow through midday Saturday. I'm meteorologist Paul Piorek on WICC.
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0: It's Melissa in the Morning.
7: Sometimes people see the Deep South and assume all the segregation is there, but we've had the benefit of several decades of federal desegregation. And the result of that is we have larger school districts and sometimes merged school districts.
16: There was actually a new national report ranking Connecticut among the most segregated states in the country when it comes to public education. That study was released by Brown's Promise. It found Connecticut had the second highest level of racial segregation and economic segregation between school districts, trailing only New Jersey. Now, that report also ranked the state sixth in overall economic segregation and third in what's known as poverty packing, where school district boundaries concentrate low-income students in certain communities. So our John Kamal sat down with Dr. Stephen Owens, who you just heard there from Brown's Promise. Yeah. Pretty fitting stuff.
8: Yeah. Weird, right?
16: I mean, when it comes out, it's a little alarming, sure.
8: And that's what I'm saying.
16: To put it nicely.
8: It's not the kind of thing that you would think of.
16: Nothing you want to write home about.
8: Well, no. I mean, listen, certainly, and no state would be thrilled to be at this place on this particular type of list. But when you think about northeastern states, we're known as a very liberal part of the country. When you think segregation, you do not think Connecticut or really even the Northeast in general. But apparently it is much worse. You even heard that we're second only to New Jersey.
16: Right. Yeah.
8: Which is, our neighbor up here.
16: Right.
8: So why is this happening? That was really the crux of my conversation with Dr. Stephen Owens. And I mean, in large part, it is. It's the way that we district.
7: Compare it to Florida. Florida also has residential segregation, but they have countywide school districts. So you have these much larger school districts, which would have lower income communities, higher income communities. And now they're going to school in the same district. And the district has a lot of power to make sure that the kids are actually going to school together. Districts in Connecticut don't have that ability. If you have a smaller district that really is just this community, then it takes like those preferences or where people grew up. And it really transfers them to the school in a way that places with larger school districts like Florida's don't have that problem.
16: I think sometimes we think so small, but he makes such a good point, John, because when this first came out, I was thinking about how there's ongoing debate, I know, in towns like Fairfield, for example, and how do we divvy up where students go and things like that. This has actually been an ongoing conversation for a long time. We've had lawmakers on both sides talk about this.
8: It was happening when I went there 20 years ago.
16: Right.
8: That's when they split.
16: Yeah. But then when he says something like that, we do have, communities where we see this just from a healthcare standpoint, where there are very rural communities in Connecticut where they are so off the beaten path that it's a 45-minute to an hour drive just for them to find the nearest clinic, let alone a hospital. So we do see this even in healthcare in Connecticut that we're not aware of. So it's really actually not that surprising that we'd see it in public education.
8: So I think for me, the reason that it was so surprising, and I say this having worked in education as my last career before I started doing this, I apologize for how naive this is going to sound. I wasn't aware that you could do that by county. I don't know why I thought that, but I just, I grew up in New York City and the PS system in New York City is set by neighborhood. Now there's exemptions to that and you can move things around a little bit. But then I moved to Connecticut and it was, done by town and each town had a district and it didn't occur to me that so many parts of the country are not doing it this way, doing it by county. On a scale of Florida seems insane to me. And doing it in Connecticut, let alone, I mean, like Fairfield County, can you imagine a Fairfield County school district? It seems to be like this massive, crazy thing. But no, apparently, we're rather behind.
16: Yeah, which it is interesting because even when you just talk about per capita, how much smaller we are than Florida, if Florida has something like that in place, you would wonder why wouldn't we even consider doing something like
8: exactly,
16: that.
8: Exactly, yeah. Exactly. And obviously, the infrastructure of it would need to change. But,
16: substantially.
8: So this has shifted the conversation in education in Connecticut, and that's one of the things that we pride ourselves on in a big way. As well we should, by the way. We're a leader in education across metrics apparently across the country, but it's already having an impact on the governor's race. And speaking of surprise, the governor was asked about this and he seemed a little bit taken back by the data, and even in the course of answering the question shifted it to special education for some reason.
24: I think we have a tradition of local education. I think that has something to do with it. I think we have a lot more administrative overhead I'm trying to take the lead on special education, take that burden off the backs of the local schools and the local taxpayers, have the state take more of a lead on that. All ways we get more money into the classroom and more care and love and teaching per student.
8: And that's a great answer, and we love to hear about extra funding. We love to hear about care and love and teaching. But, like, I mean, this supersedes special education. This is the entire way that we district schools in the first place in the state.
16: Well, and to your point earlier, John, this is something that it was in place before Governor Lamont even entered office. So for him to kind of, you know.
8: Oh, this goes back a century.
16: That's what I'm saying. So for him to just kind of not say, you know, answer the question, you know, again, I think sometimes we're so afraid to be like, hey, we're aware of it now. So what do we do about it? Even if you don't have the answer on the spot. I don't know why I'm losing my voice.
8: Sorry. Right.
16: There we go. Even if you don't have the answer on the spot, I would have preferred hearing, you know, yeah, that was a really surprising report, but it's something that we need to go back and look and see. And are there things that we could be doing differently? Like maybe doing what you did, which is sitting down with Mr. Owens and asking these questions. What are some solutions?
8: Well, so I asked him, and, you know, this was what he had to say.
7: Magnet schools are one way, rethinking school district lines. Anything that allows for sharing and distributing students and resources across district lines and then making

0: we do.
1: And to have it make a dent.
0: I don't know if we do. I do know that there is still a very strong lottery system, and the fact that we have to use lottery systems for charter schools to me shows that there's interest.
1: Exactly.
0: I think there's also a lot of unknown about how charter schools work, because when you hear charter school, people immediately think, oh, I have to pay for that like a private school. You do not. I mean, there's a lot of misconceptions around it. I don't know if we have the infrastructure. But to Mr. Owen's point here, John, what I do think is interesting, I remember a few years back talking to Fran Rabinowitz, who's one of our education experts on the show. She was a big time educator in Bridgeport for a long time. She was a superintendent actually at one point. And one of the things that she really wanted for Bridgeport, it never happened, was this opportunity for, if you have students that have something that they're really interested in and it's offered next door in Fairfield, why can't we figure out having that student do it either remotely or have that student go to that school district? Yeah. Why can't we figure out having that coursework be able to reflect into Bridgeport? Same thing in Stratford, Easton, what have you. And that never came to fruition. Like if there was a language, for example, that's offered in Fairfield schools, why can't a Bridgeport student get into that language program? Or why can't we figure that out? To answer your question, I don't have that off the top of my head, but I believe there's a lot of, we have misconceptions around charter schools. Mm-hmm. I think there is still a lot of interest in it for the people who do know, but I also think there are easy things we could be doing to at least give more of an equalizer, if you will, to districts that don't have the same opportunities as others.
1: Well, even the fact that we have a lottery system, yes, it shows interest to your point, but also it shows how limited it is.
0: Correct.
1: I mean, you need to have a lottery system in the first place. Well, then that means like, oh, okay, so it's luck of the draw. Mm-hmm. So a lot of what you just said was echoed in Dr. Rowan's response.
2: It could be building up that infrastructure, those types of schools that can draw across district and existing lines. You can also allow for inter-district transfers and making sure that you're providing transportation so that it's not just up to whoever can afford to drive across those district lines. You can allow more sharing just like of the resources across and making sure that the state provides more resources to all school districts. So there's high quality schools in high poverty areas where there might not be able to be as much sharing involved.
0: Yeah, I think that it's worth honestly having more conversations around it, because I do think, it comes down to the God almighty buck, right? So you're talking about bus rides and how do you get, you know, how do you share it? But I do think there are solutions, even if it doesn't mean creating charter schools, just to be able to offer those resources from, you know, district to district versus, you know, across a county versus just towns keeping it together. I think that's probably something we logically could at least discuss and look at. And maybe that's part of the Blue Ribbon Commission.
1: Yeah.
0: Maybe that is something that they're going to look into. When you talk about the cost of education and everything, is this something that we could be tapping into better and having more effective education, equality education? I mean, that has to be something we could tackle.
1: I mean, I live in Bridgeport right now. I went to school in Fairfield. I see the disparity there. Mm-hmm. My son goes to school in Brantford, because that's where his mother lives. And we made that decision because of the disparities there. Now, I mean, that's cross county, but it's just, you know, families are making these types of decisions.
0: Right.
1: And I'm driving 25 minutes every morning to drop my kid off at school. You know what I mean? And that's what we do, mm-hmm, because it's the situation that we find ourselves in. Mm-hmm. This is going to be a big conversation, I think.
0: I think it has to be, certainly. Well, I appreciate you having this conversation with Owens again, with Brown's Promise, because I think this was a really big report and for doing a deeper dive into this, John. Thank you so much.
1: Absolutely.
0: All right. And again, you can find more information on our website, voiceofct.com. We're going to be right back.
3: WICC Smart MLS Right Now Traffic.
4: Congestion through Bridgeport southbound Connecticut Turnpike, then from Southport through Norwalk, heavy volume in Stamford. Delays heading out of Fairfield towards Westport on the Merritt Parkway, also through Norwalk and New Canaan now too. Fairfield County traffic every 10 minutes. On WICC.
5: An extreme heat watch will be in effect from midday tomorrow through Saturday. Partly sunny, warm, and humid through this afternoon in the upper 80s. A mild and humid night on the way. Upper 60s.
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6: ABC News. I'm Sherry Preston. The Supreme Court is expected to deliver a couple more big decisions today, including a ruling on whether President Trump has the power to block the constitutional guarantee of birthright citizenship. Here's ABC's Karen Waugh.
7: Trump's order would deny automatic citizenship to children born in the U.S. to parents who are undocumented or only in the U.S. temporarily. Even some of the conservative justices seem skeptical of the Trump administration's case during arguments in

0: the spring. Also today, the justices are set to rule on whether states can ban transgender girls from playing on girls' sports teams.
1: A federal judge in Washington, D.C. also hearing arguments today in a lawsuit filed against the Trump administration's ban on transgender service members. After President Trump said the Iranians had called him asking for more ceasefire talks, envoys Steve Witkoff and Jared Kushner flew to Doha, where the Iranians now say there are no face-to-face meetings scheduled, only discussions with mediators. Bad weather in the South Pacific postponing NASA's first-of-its-kind project launch. ABC's Jim Ryan has more on what the mission is.
2: Since 2004, the Neil Gehrel Swift Observatory has been sending back amazing images of stars at the end of their lives, but it's suddenly dropping out of its orbit.
3: If we do nothing, Swift will re-enter the atmosphere
2: and burn up, says NASA's Regina Caputo.
3: And so there's nothing to lose.
2: An aerospace startup called Catalyst has been hired to design and deploy a robot to hook up to the Swift telescope and haul it approximately 100 miles higher, extending its life by a decade. Jim Ryan, ABC News.
1: As the European heat wave dissipates, the United States is now getting the brunt of the sun. Triple-digit temperatures in the Midwest on Monday. Today, that dome moving eastward, Philadelphia, New York, and Boston could all hit 100 degrees or higher this week. The rescue mission has become a recovery mission in Venezuela, where more than 1,700 people are confirmed to have died in the twin earthquakes. 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
1: The San Francisco Catholic Archdiocese has agreed to pay $395 million to settle more than 500 child sex abuse lawsuits. San Francisco High School Administrator Bridget Crotty says she is one of those children abused repeatedly by a then Monsignor.
9: The shame that has been put upon the victims is now in some way, shape, and form being put upon the Archdiocese for not doing what they purported to do and have purported to do for a very long time.
1: Police say an 18-year-old autistic man was kidnapped during a carjacking at a Charlotte, North Carolina gas station. That story from ABC's Hannah Batah.
10: Police say 18-year-old Griffin Hare had stopped for gas in Charlotte when a woman got into his Mini Cooper and drove away, with Griffin still inside.
11: I'm scared!
10: Griffin's father says he was on the phone with his son and heard panic in his voice and a woman yelling in the background before the call suddenly dropped.
12: One of the scariest things that you can imagine happening, and it is our worst fears come to life.
10: Griffin then jumped from the car into traffic to escape. Officers then moving in, taking the woman, identified as 44-year-old Amanda Gillis, into custody.
1: Millions of older adults could soon qualify for popular GLP-1 weight loss drugs such as Wegovy and Zepbound under a Medicare pilot program. Those who qualify would pay $50 a month and Medicare would pick up the rest of the cost. I'm Sherry Preston, ABC News.
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15: There's an extreme heat watch in Connecticut from this Wednesday morning through Friday evening. Daytime highs will reach the upper 90s, coupled with humidity, for feel-like temperatures around 110 degrees. The AFL-CIO is endorsing Governor Lamont for a third term. Lamont and challenger Josh Elliott both made their pitches to the union on Thursday, and Lamont eventually earned the endorsement after receiving a two-thirds vote. The governor is also promising high school students one free class online from Charter Oak State College. His opponents say the idea doesn't fix the problem of rising tuition. Representative Elliott says he would increase state aid to the University of Connecticut and Connecticut State Colleges and Universities. Republican State Senator Ryan Fazio says universities need to take more accountability on balancing their budgets. Health officials have confirmed Connecticut's second case of the measles this year. The Department of Public Health says the latest case involves a vaccinated adult who was exposed to the state's first confirmed case earlier this month. For the Voice of Connecticut, WICC, I'm John Kamal.
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16: Congestion through Bridgeport southbound Connecticut Turnpike, and then from Southport through Norwalk, heavy volume in Stamford. Delays heading out of Fairfield towards Westport on the Merritt Parkway, also through Norwalk and New Canaan now too. Fairfield County traffic every 10 minutes on WICC.
17: Partly sunny, hot and humid through this afternoon in the upper 80s. A shower, a thunderstorm later this evening and overnight. It will be mild and muggy in the upper 60s to near 70. An extreme heat watch will go into effect by midday tomorrow through Saturday. Sunny, hot and humid in the mid-90s. Heat indices nearing 100. There may be a shower or a thunderstorm late in the day tomorrow. I'm meteorologist Paul Piorek on WICC.
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6: Well, well, well, look who it is. I have not chatted with my political buddy here in quite some time. Mike Cerulli, political reporter for News 8 and kind of our political guru here in the state of Connecticut. What's up, Mike? It's been a while.
21: Been too long. Hope you're doing well. It's great to be back.
6: Yeah, great to have you back, my friend. I can't even believe you remember me. How are you?
21: I'm great. I'm great.
6: I'm so glad to hear
21: you.
6: That.
21: Come on now.
6: Well, I don't know. It's been a while. I feel like the legislative session ended, and then so did our chats. and then so did my time with Mike Cerulli here on WICC.
21: Well, we've got many, many months of election season to go, so I'm sure we'll be talking a lot over
6: That's
21: the
6: true.
21: Next few months.
6: Amen to that, brother. So let's talk about, there is this attorney
0: Attorneys General Conference or something happening this week. And of course, you have the scoop on it. What is happening? What's going on?
21: Yeah, so this is kind of one of those things people might not know about, which is that Attorney General Tong, of course, our state's Attorney General, is actually the head of the National Attorneys General Association. They have like a group that they all are members of, and throughout the year they get together and discuss things with each other. And it's not really, you might hear that and say, wait a minute, this is just sort of a formality. Maybe they like to travel or go to conferences and at nice hotels or whatnot. But it's really a serious organization where they sort of discuss shared priorities, shared issues, right? Because anytime you hear about the Attorney General filing a lawsuit or an investigation against one company or one group or another, they're typically doing it in concert with other states. And yes, there are the lawsuits where it's all the Democratic states suing the president in this case, but there's also many, many lawsuits where it's bipartisan. And I think that's one of the more interesting things about our politics right now, is there are a lot of these issues that, despite all the polarization, despite all the disagreement over how people view the current presidential administration, there are these unifying issues that bring together the state attorney generals of Kansas and South Dakota and Connecticut and Colorado and California. And they are working on any number of issues together. And that's what this week's conference is about. It's about finding their priorities that they can share across the aisle. And it's also particularly about looking at cost of living issues and where can these attorney generals sort of flex their legal power in order to try and bring down costs for people.
0: So it's interesting, Mike, because to be honest, when you first said, you know, some people feel like maybe it's just kind of this, you know, like dog and pony show. We all have to meet up together and we all have the same title and let's all talk about our problems together. To be honest, that's kind of what I thought when you had pitched saying, hey, let's talk about the conference this week. I'm like, no, I don't really care to. Only because, you know, top of mind, I'm thinking to myself, it's just going to be a powwow sesh about how much they don't like what's going on in Washington. And again, that's fine. If you don't like it, that's perfectly fine. I have no problem with that. But I feel like here in Connecticut, we have some real issues that need to be tackled, and I think need to be tackled across the country. Things like, you know, how we're handling social media, how we're handling the, you know, the influence of AI, for example. You know, I guess cost certainly is an important thing. But, you know, that is kind of what I'd rather see these guys all sit around, guys and gals, sit around and talk about, versus let's just keep kind of piling on lawsuit after lawsuit, to your point, against the current administration. But it sounds like, to me, you're saying it's going to be the earlier point, which is, no, we're actually going to be talking about where are we sort of at and kind of maybe coming up with resolutions or ways to attack these problems across the country.
21: Well, those aren't necessarily two distinctly different issues. When you say they don't like what's happening in Washington, yes, of course, the Democratic attorneys general, there are a set of policies the Trump administration has put in place that they and they alone as Democrats have filed multi-state lawsuits against. But make no mistake about it, when you talk about something like social media, when you talk about something like corporate consolidation, for example, many of the Republican attorneys generals are involved in the legal actions against Ticketmaster and Live Nation because they don't like the fact that one company controls such a large portion of the ticketing industry and therefore, in their view, controls some of the pricing and squeezes some of the venues, which every state has concert venues and sporting venues. So they don't like what's happening in Washington in those respects, because when you look at an issue like social media, Washington and particularly the Congress has been unable to pass comprehensive legislation in the way that the Europeans have. I'm not saying, and I don't think anybody's saying, that the United States should have the same type of or same structure of regulation as the European Union has put in place around these things. But the point stands is that in the absence of legislative action in Congress, a lot of these issues are left up to the attorneys general to use the powers that they have, the consumer protection laws that they have, the antitrust laws that they have, in order to set some sort of a standard around any number of industries that Congress has either decided not to or can't come to a consensus on how to control. to include artificial intelligence, to include many of the social media platforms and many elements of the social media platforms. There are attorneys general and very bipartisan consensus on this, that these platforms need to do better on child safety. That's one legal argument. There's a whole other legal argument about the pricing power that these platforms exercise in the ad market, in the e-commerce market, in the sort of world of data protection generally, beyond just the content and the safety of children. What about the data? So it's really actually fascinating to see. I sat down yesterday for an interview with our Attorney General William Tong, sitting right next to Chris Kobach, the Attorney General of Kansas, who is a very conservative Republican, and right next to Chris Kobach was Marty Jackley, the Attorney General of South Dakota, who's also a very conservative Republican. And the three of them, I literally couldn't get them to disagree on something. I was trying very hard, but for a couple minutes just to see if I could find those areas where they disagree. But for the most part, what they wanted to talk about was the Ticketmaster lawsuit, the social media actions that they've taken, and then the new focus or sort of refined focus that they're now on with this conference on cost of living issues and how can they maybe intervene in some markets to try and lower costs for people.
0: Okay, so Mike Cerulli, hold on, because you just teed that up so nicely, and I appreciate it. It's like you're a reporter or something. I would love to know if we can get some maybe sneak peek behind the scenes. What are some of the solutions they have, or what are some of the things that they feel that has affected the outcome of, for example, the price gouging with Ticketmaster, or the impact of social media on youth and addiction? So we're going to get that side of the story when we come back after traffic and weather. Mike Cerulli with us from News 8, political reporter, sat down with three, not just our attorney general, but three attorneys general yesterday, and giving us the scoop on this week's conference of attorneys general right here on WICC. Don't go anywhere.
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16: We've got volume southbound on the Connecticut Turnpike as you head in through West Haven, and then from Bridgeport's 27A through Black Rock and Fairfield, Westport to Norwalk. A lot of volume through Stamford, 90 exit 6. Delays coming out of Trumbull on the Parkway, stop and go volume in through Fairfield and Westport, and then from Norwalk heading into the New Canaan Rest Area. Fairfield County traffic every 10 minutes on WICC.
2: Good morning. The heat will be on in a big way through the end of the week and the weekend. We have a heat warning in effect tomorrow and an extreme heat watch in effect through midday Saturday. Right now we have readings in the 70s, 73 in Bridgeport. Our dew point is 66, moderately humid. We have no wind and our barometer is 30.11, holding steady. Now it will be a bright day, very warm, upper 80s, and a lot of sun through this afternoon. The wind will be light out of the southwest. There may be a shower or a thunderstorm overnight. It will be a mild and very humid night with a low near 70. Tomorrow, an extreme heat warning for Fairfield and New Haven. Hot and humid with an afternoon high in the 90s, feeling more like 105 degrees or hotter during the afternoon. Thursday, sunny, hot, humid with a high near 100. Friday, more of the same. Hot and humid with a high near 100. There may be a shower or thunderstorm in the afternoon. Saturday, the 4th of July, still very hot and humid with a high in the mid-90s. Scattered showers and a thunderstorm. Sunday, leftover early showers. Sunny in the afternoon with a high in the mid-90s. Right now, we have readings in the 70s. We'll be in the upper 80s later this afternoon. We have the extreme heat warning tomorrow and extreme heat watch midday tomorrow through midday Saturday. I'm meteorologist Paul Piorek on WICC.
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0: We're chatting with political reporter Mike Cerulli from News 8. And Mike actually had the opportunity to sit down with three attorneys general, including our own, William Tong. And this week there is a conference of the AGs, essentially. And first of all, Mike, can I just say, I can picture you sitting in this room. I don't want to say rage baiting, but trying to see if there's anything that people can disagree on. I can see you doing it.
21: The joke sort of writes itself, Melissa. We did this interview at a restaurant in New Haven, and I looked at all three of them and I said, so three attorneys general walk into a bar.
0: And they just weren't going for it.
21: The three of them are actually genuine personal friends with each other because they travel to a lot of these conferences and sometimes they're in each other's home states. And they were telling me stories about how they have genuinely spent good quality time together.
0: I love that.
21: And so it was very interesting to listen to them and very interesting to see the fact that there seemed to be, in terms of their jobs, more they agreed on than disagreed on.
0: Well, and maybe that's because technically an attorney general to some degree is not really this full blown politician. You know, they're lawyers at heart. So, you know, at the end of the day, maybe they have more in common, even if politically they don't align with each other. I don't know. I could just be making that up.
21: Yeah, I think that definitely could be part of the equation there.
0: Yeah. So you had brought up before the break, Mike, a couple of things that they all, regardless of where they fall politically, agree on, which is things like price gouging. When you look at what's going on with Ticketmaster, Live Nation, or when you look at the impact of social media, any indication of what they want to continue building on? So social media, for example, we just had the attorney general on my show maybe a week or so ago, give or take. And he was talking about how, you know, these lawsuits, this was actually stemming from the potential of the TikTok trend, the Benadryl challenge. Again, that has not been confirmed to have been the link of what happened with the three deaths earlier this year. But Benadryl overdoses among three young people in Connecticut. But we were talking to him about it. And I said, you know, we were talking about this on my show in 2020. And there were lawsuits already in Connecticut against TikTok, for example, and in sort of where we at. And he's like, yeah, this is going to be a long process. Like, we're not done with it. Did you get any sense in the room yesterday of what they are working on or what they want to build upon to either kind of settle these lawsuits or actually start to see something concrete happen to get a better handle on social media, for example, or a price gouging situation?
21: Yeah, well, on the social media front, there is a clear commonality among a lot of the states that are in attendance at this conference, and most of the states are participating either with staff or AGs at this conference, and all of them are members of this organization. And that is this new focus, relatively new focus, on the social media platform Roblox, which for folks that don't know is sort of it's a gaming platform that people, mostly children, and when I say mostly children, there are some statistics that show that, you know, some massive portion of American children under the age of 18 and even, you know, large charity age of 16 have active accounts on this site. And one of the things that is interesting about the legal actions against Roblox is Connecticut has commenced an investigation. Other states have filed lawsuits. So they're at different steps along the way. And I think you could start to see some more coordination. And their basic premise on that one, and look, I don't want to take anything away from the severity of these, you know, various challenges that go viral on TikTok and then may be connected to harm that occurs later. The FBI, Kash Patel, the director of the FBI, who, you know, isn't necessarily someone you think of as finding agreement and fans on the opposite side of the aisle from him, he has emphasized a nationwide crackdown on criminal groups, mainly of, not mainly, but mostly in some cases of other juveniles that go on Roblox and other platforms, but Roblox is one of the principal ones they use, and more or less find children, sort of bait them or coerce them into sending explicit material of themselves, and then use that threat to make those children do things that you really can't even discuss on the radio airwaves. I talked to the FBI agent who leads our New Haven field office, so he's in charge of all the FBI agents in Connecticut. And he said over more than two decades as a federal agent, he had never seen anything like the types of crimes that are committed by these groups, using, in some cases, platforms like Roblox and other platforms that are populated largely by juveniles. So there are these really kind of just graphically horrible things happening on those platforms that I think every attorney general, Republican, Democrat, whatever you want to, you know, whatever their ideological description is, they're horrified by, and they believe the platform has a responsibility to stop these things. And the fact that many of these states have brought lawsuits means that they don't believe these platforms, particularly Roblox, are living up to that standard. I mean, William Tong hasn't filed a lawsuit yet, but when he announced the investigation, he called the place a predator's playground. So he can tell you which direction the state of Connecticut is leaning in.
0: Yeah, no, certainly. And to your point, Mike, it's very hard to argue with that, you know, full stop. I mean, how can you call it anything other than what the attorney general called it? I mean, I think he has every right to say that, and it's hard to find anybody who disagrees with it. So I think it's really encouraging, and I appreciate kind of this inside look into, you know, what goes on during this conference, and looking forward to learning more from your conversations. You're going to have a full story on News 8?
21: Yeah, tonight it's going to be interesting, very serious, and a little bit funny, too, because, again, there is that kind of baseline kind of humor or confusion as to why the very liberal Democrat attorney general of Connecticut would be not just on speaking terms or collegial terms, but appears to be friends with the very conservative Republican attorney general of Kansas and of South Dakota as well.
0: Yeah, it's a big message there. I think it's really cool. Mike Cerulli, News 8, always appreciate your time. Thank you so much. And don't be a stranger.
21: Thanks so much for having me, and I'm sure we'll talk soon.
0: Yes, looking forward to it. Mike Cerulli again, News 8 right here on WICC. His full story going to be airing later tonight on News 8. Be sure to catch it right there on WTNH. And, of course, more information on our website, voiceofct.com. We're going to be right back.
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16: Delays on the Connecticut Turnpike southbound, Bridgeport 27A through Fairfield, Westport, Norwalk, Stamford, heavy volume, and now a pretty heavy ride too if you're on the Parkway southbound coming from Trumbull through Westport, heaviest just past Route 7 in Norwalk, stop and go right into the New Canaan rest area. Fairfield County traffic every 10 minutes on WICC.
17: That extreme heat watch will be in effect from midday tomorrow through Saturday. Partly sunny, warm, and humid through this afternoon in the upper 80s. A mild and humid night on the way, upper 60s to near 70 with a shower, a thunderstorm late. Tomorrow, sunny, hot, and humid in the mid-90s. Heat indices nearing 100. There may be a shower or thunderstorm random late in the afternoon. I'm meteorologist Paul Piorek on WICC.
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15: There's an extreme heat watch for part of northern and eastern Connecticut from this Wednesday morning through Friday evening. Daytime highs will reach the upper 90s, coupled with humidity for feels-like temperatures around 110 degrees. Forecasters advise staying well hydrated, remain in air-conditioned rooms, limit time outdoors, and do not leave children or pets in unattended vehicles. The AFL-CIO is endorsing Governor Ned Lamont for a third term. Lamont and challenger Josh Elliott both made their pitches to the union on Thursday, and Lamont eventually earned the endorsement after receiving a two-thirds vote on Friday. Lamont supporters say the state is enjoying one of the highest minimum wages in the nation, which was passed under Lamont's tenure. Elliott says he would continue to seek the support of rank-and-file union members. The union is not endorsing a candidate in the four-way Democratic primary for the 1st Congressional District. The governor's also promising high school students one free online class from Charter Oak State College. He made the pledge during a press conference attended by News 8.
23: It could save you, $3,000 a course. So it's a real affordability savings.
15: His opponents say the idea won't fix the problem of rising tuition. Representative Josh Elliott says he would increase state aid to the University of Connecticut and Connecticut State Colleges and Universities. Republican State Senator Ryan Fazio, who's running for governor as a Republican, says universities need to take more accountability on balancing their budgets. A $200 million pipeline project has been halted after 7 years of construction. The line already has 31 out of 34 miles of pipe laid underground, but the Department of Energy and Environmental Protection is requiring a review of the few miles that remain. Eversource's Southeastern Connecticut Gas Resiliency Project is set to finish the last few miles through Connecticut Valley Railroad State Park and Heard State Park. It's also supposed to tunnel underneath the Connecticut River. Eversource says they've already spent $146 million on the project, and the new requirements could delay the completion by 3 years. Connecticut health officials have confirmed the state's second case of measles this year. The Department of Public Health says the latest case involves a vaccinated adult from Harford County who's exposed to the state's first confirmed case earlier this month. Officials say the patient experienced only mild symptoms, likely because they had received two doses of the MMR vaccine and is recovering at home. Health officials say there's no evidence of ongoing community spread, but they're urging residents to make sure they're up to date on their vaccinations. Dr. Gregory Buller from Bridgeport Hospital told Channel 3 that while breakthrough infections can occur, the vaccine remains highly effective at preventing severe illness.
24: Most people are familiar with COVID vaccines or flu vaccines or what have you. You can still get the disease, although the measles vaccine's almost 100%. It's about 95 to 97% effective.
15: A $2.2 million research vessel is headed to Long Island Sound. The ship is part of the Department of Energy and Environmental Protection's Water Quality Research Program to assess factors that contribute to the changes in water quality. Scientists will be monitoring oxygen, nitrogen, temperature, and salinity in the ecosystem. DEEP is working in conjunction with partners in New York, federal authorities, universities, and NGOs to try to limit hypoxia. Hypoxia reached its lowest levels in 2025, making more areas uninhabitable for fish, shellfish, and other aquatic wildlife. And it took an extra day for Victor Hovland to claim victory in the Travelers Championship. The Norwegian topped world number one Scotty Scheffler in a Monday morning playoff that took about 15 minutes. The tournament was delayed on Sunday due to rain and darkness, forcing the players to return the following day to determine the tie-breaking result. Hovland finished the first playoff hole with a birdie, and Scheffler missed a four-foot putt to extend the match. It was Hovland's eighth PGA Tour victory. For the Voice of Connecticut, WICC, I'm John Kamal.
0: 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We're going to be right back. 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
16: slow ride coming out of Stratford, Bridgeport on the Turnpike southbound. Also out of Saugatuck into Norwalk. Very heavy ride through Stamford this morning. Stop and go Fairfield rest area into Westport on the Parkway. Slow in Norwalk and pretty busy too. Coming out of New Canaan, heading into High Ridge Road in Stamford. Fairfield County traffic every 10 minutes on WICC.
17: Partly sunny, hot and humid through this afternoon in the upper 80s. A shower, a thunderstorm later this evening and overnight. It will be mild and muggy in the upper 60s to near 70. An extreme heat watch will go into effect by midday tomorrow through Saturday. Sunny, hot and humid in the mid-90s. Heat indices nearing 100. There may be a shower or a thunderstorm late in the day tomorrow. I'm meteorologist Paul Piorek on WICC.
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14: Melissa in the Morning chats with career strategist and workplace expert, Julie Bauke. It's Julie on the Job, now on the Voice of Connecticut, WICC 600 and 95.9.
0: A new report looks at just how many people decided to work from home despite some of the mandates in place to return back to the office. Or I want to say no real surprise here, but you know what? Let's go to Julie Bauke because she's more of the expert in this field, if you will. Right, Julie? I'm not shocked. Come on now. Not shocked.
13: No, it's just, it is, and the thing is, Melissa, this was so predictable.
0: Yeah.
13: And I believe, in fact, I predicted it multiple times. When all this
0: You're like, I hate
13: happening,
0: to say I was right, but I am right.
13: I hate to say it, but I'm going to say it. You know, the we went from everybody was home to, okay, I mean, I remember this so clearly. Okay, time to start coming back. And then people's like, no, we don't want to come back yet. And then there were some new COVID variations. And so companies stalled this mandated return to office for a while and then really started to come out. It was kind of strongly on it, but really in 2025 is when some of these people started coming out and saying, okay, everybody, the party's over, time to come back. And so then, you know, and you can't just say come back tomorrow, although some organizations did. They started putting in policies. Even state governments did this. Federal government did this on getting people back into the office. And even though these mandates were accompanied by some big bad CEO pounding their fist on their desk, there was really fewer teeth in that mandate than people really felt or thought because they started realizing that, well, wait a minute. Fred is going to leave. I can't lose Fred. Wait a minute. My whole IT
0: department. Well, that's
13: department.
0: Just it. Right. They, yeah. You know, yeah. Listen, it's like, who's got the best poker face? Well, in right. You know, at some point, what is it? What is that saying? You know, everything that goes up must come down. I mean, you can only threaten for so long until you realize yeah. that the quality of your workmanship is probably going to go down. The amount of people that you need to actually function your, you know, company or what have you is going to, you know, be impacted. Like you can only, I feel like, threaten so much, especially when the knowledge of what you can do remotely became so insanely clear in the pandemic. I mean, that threat, Julie, probably would have worked a lot better prior to 2020. But man, did we learn a lot in those couple of years? You know what I mean?
13: So what's so interesting that goes along with this is there's a guy named Adam Grant. He's a very respected organizational psychologist at a University of Pennsylvania. And he and two other academicians did a study of why do CEOs and senior leaders want people back in the office? Like, what's the real reason? Because they say things like productivity, but there's no studies to show that. And so they did this whole study, spent lots of time and I'm sure money on it. And to really take it down to a couple of words, it was ego. It was CEO ego. They wanted the ability, they wanted people in the office. That was best for their ego. They wanted to show that they could, that people would do what they say. And they thought that if they didn't have their eyes, if eyes weren't on people, they weren't doing their job. And I read that and I could have saved you a few bucks there. I mean, I think that has been pretty obvious the whole time, is that I want you back in the office because I want you back in the office because it makes me feel like I'm lording over a kingdom here and that I can. And so there's a lot that goes into it. And when you ask, when you actually look at productivity studies, they really are not there. They are showing that not only is employee engagement and retention higher, but you can also attract and attract a broader base of people versus just people who are willing to commute to a certain town, and your people are happier. And when you look at last year, 2025, close to 500,000 women left the workforce. And it's never been seen before. And a lot of that they've attributed to they lost their ability to be flexible. And it's just when you look at it, it's just like a big fat duh. But there's just this, if I can't see you, you're not working. But I thought this was so interesting that the higher, the more educated you are. So in other words, the higher the education level went for people, the more likely they were to work remotely. And that 35% of full-time workers did at least part of their work from home on the average day. So there's a lot of stuff that goes into that stat, but it shows that not only is there, even if you had a everybody in the office culture, there is some flexibility being allowed, maybe in individual departments with individual people. I know you have to get your kids off to school, or hey, let's see if we can cover this shift fully. Can you come in at 9 and you can leave? You know, and so there's some, these little micro, these specific one-on-one employer-employee relationships that happen within departments where the managers who are tasked with getting the work done, you know, if you say to them, make all your people come back, and they say, nobody's willing to come back, what are you supposed to do?
0: Right. What do you do? And you make a really good point there. And again, our career strategist, Julie Bauke, is here. There's this new Bloomberg report that just came out, and it really looks at how more people actually worked from home in 2025, even though there were all those return to the office mandates in place. It says more U.S. employees worked from home in 2025 than the year prior, a small but notable shift, suggesting that companies' efforts to get workers to come back to the office actually have hit a wall. What I found fascinating, like you said, Julie, remote work remains most prevalent at the highest education levels. 56% of workers with advanced degrees say they work from home at least some of the day. So here's what I find can be controversial. Here in Connecticut, Julie, there are some lawmakers who really don't like the idea of some of our state agency workers working from home. For example, DCF. We have a lot of workers who do their work remotely. And unfortunately, we have cases where there are some children. There's one in particular. There's a case here, just to give you a quick synopsis. There is a case of a child who actually was murdered a year ago. Her parents are going through the legal process right now. But DCF workers were doing remote check-ins on this kid who was supposed to be here, but was living out of state. And they actually had a remote chat with this child, not realizing she had already perished, somebody else who was in the place of her. I mean, so there's a real issue here where when you talk about people who have very high powered jobs or maybe even high degrees doing remote work, I do think we're in a slippery slope area where there's a conversation happening here in Connecticut that's like, okay, even though you can do your work remotely, does that though impact the effectiveness you can have in your job? And I think that still needs to be taken seriously. Like, I don't think it's this whole, like, hey, you know, we could do it from home, and we need the quality of workers to stay good, so let's do it. I do think there does need to be still a little bit of pushback. Like, if your job requires you to do more in person, you should do it. Like, I look at my job. Could I do this from home? Of course I can. You hear syndicated radio jocks do it all the time. A news talk radio host, though, to do this from home, I don't think is as effective. I don't. It's like having TV people do it from their living room. It's different. You have to get out, I think. I think so there doesn't need to be that pushback.
2: What you said about the social workers, I would argue in that case, they can't do their job remotely because the important part of their job is physically checking on children. So they might say, oh, I can do my job from home. But when you really look at what is the essence of that job, it's to keep children safe. And you can't do that remotely.
0: Mm-hmm.
2: So I think we have to have the courage to say, okay, maybe you can do some reporting, do your reporting work, like you're filling out forms and all that sort of stuff remotely. And that should take X number of hours per week. And so you do have flexibility to do that. But this very important part of your job cannot be done remotely. And so therefore, it's not okay. I think we have to have the courage to discern between what in an emergency could be done remotely and what makes sense to be done remotely on an ongoing basis. In the case of caseworkers, no, it doesn't make sense. But
0: right.
2: I would argue there's some piece of it that you could. So how do we then divide that and not allow people who should be out there checking on vulnerable children? How do we require that, but then maybe give them some flexibility in other ways?
0: So there it is, Julie. And that's what I want to discuss on the other side of this, which is how do you find a middle ground? Because to your point, we don't want to lose good workers. We already have a huge shortage of DCF workers, and this is really important work. And again, I know DCF workers here. I mean, a very dear friend of mine is a DCF worker currently and has been for over a decade. It's not easy work. You need qualified people who care and are going to do it well. But you also can't just say, well, do it or don't. Right. So you got to find that middle ground. So I'd love to get your advice, especially from an employer standpoint. What can be done when you know that there are jobs that, sure, maybe you can show some flexibility, or what would be kind of, something you can offer if you really do need that return to office worker to show up and not just threaten? Well, no, either remote or bust. So we'll get that advice from Julie when we come back after traffic and weather.
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16: Stop and go right out of Stratford into Bridgeport if you're traveling southbound on the Connecticut Turnpike, and from Westport through Norwalk, Heavy, and Stamford. Now, delays on the Parkway southbound right around exit 41, the old exit 41 in Westport. Disabled vehicle off to the shoulder, not blocking any lanes, but causing curiosity to delays. And it's a slow ride in through New Canaan to High Ridge Road in Stamford. Southbound Route 8 in Shelton, heavy ride. Fairfield County traffic every 10 minutes on WICC.
3: Good morning. The heat will be on in a big way through the end of the week and the beginning of the weekend. We have an extreme heat warning tomorrow and an extreme heat watch for the state from midday tomorrow through midday Saturday. Right now it is sunny, not bad. We have readings in the 70s, 73 in Bridgeport. Our dew point, 66. We have no wind, and our barometer is 30.11. That will be on the way up later this morning. We've got a sunny day, very warm, humid, with a high in the upper 80s. Not a bad day overall, a summer day. Overnight, very mild and muggy with a shower or a thunderstorm near 70. Tomorrow, the extreme heat warning. It'll be hot and humid with a high in the 90s, feeling more like 105 or hotter in the afternoon. There may be a random shower or a thunderstorm later in the afternoon. Thursday, we have the extreme heat watch through midday Saturday. Hot and humid with an afternoon high nearing 100 on the thermometer. Friday, hot and humid, a shower, a thunderstorm in the afternoon with a high again near 100. Saturday, the 4th of July, we'll see a few scattered showers or a thunderstorm, hot and humid with a high in the mid-90s. Sunday, leftover early showers, sunny and hot in the afternoon with a high in the mid-90s, hot through the weekend. Right now we're in the 70s. We'll have an afternoon high in the upper 80s. The extreme heat warning by tomorrow. I'm meteorologist Paul Piorek on WICC.
14: 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The voice of Connecticut, WICC 695.9. It's Melissa in the morning.
0: Our career strategist Julie Balke is here, and there was a recent article looking at how more and more people are working from home despite a return to office mandate. And I was saying to Julie that you know, I'm not shocked about this. She's not shocked about this, right? So you've got people who are saying, cool, I'll just take my skills elsewhere. Threaten me? No worries. I know my value and I could do this job remotely or even semi-remotely. What I want to know from Julie, though, is what happens when you've got workers who know their value? And that matters. It does matter. Absolutely. But they know they can push back and go, what are you going to do without me? What are you going to do without me? And so I use the example here in Connecticut of DCF right now. We have an extreme shortage of DCF workers. We need DCF workers. Full stop. Problem is, and this is something that we've heard, and I think that there's a lot of value to this concern, is that agencies like DCF do a lot of their work remotely. It's not to say that they're not going out and doing house calls and things like that. Of course, they're still doing that. But a lot of their job has become more remote than people are comfortable with. And we're seeing, you know, one case is too many cases. We're seeing where there are, I'd say, slip-ups or things that could have been done better if we didn't have remote work in place, for example. And so I wanted to know from Julie, like from your standpoint, what do you suggest? How do you reach that middle ground? You don't want to lose good workers. You want to attract people to a job. That's not easy to sell. But you can't really justify a fully remote job, for example. And it doesn't have to be DCF. But say you really do need more in-person work from somebody. How do you reach a middle ground where you're not turning away good workers, but you're getting the quality of work you need from them?
2: I would recommend that the first thing you do is step back and really take a strong look at the job. What are the things that absolutely must be done in person? What are the things that can be absolutely done remotely? And then what are the things in the middle that might be a blend, where you could do some blend? And here's what I'd tell you too, as a leader, get your people involved. They're the ones who are impacted. Have them help you come up with solutions. You know, during all this, when all these people were working remotely, there was a lot of talk about, well, this isn't fair to people who are like in manufacturing. Well, sometimes that's life. You know, your job requires what it requires, but being clear when you hire somebody into a role is really important. And if that's what they've signed up for, if they're working on a manufacturing plant or running a forklift, yes, that is 100% in person. But let's get a little more discerning about what can and what can't. And then give your people, I know what I was going to say. During COVID, there was this manufacturing plant that said, yeah, we can't allow people to work from home, but what we're going to do is we're going to put a team of employees together and have them come up with some alternatives that might give them more flexibility, and we're open to hearing anything. And they came up with some shift changes that did allow people, even though they were in the building 40 hours a week, it gave them flexibility about days and shifts, start and end times. And that made the people wildly happy. And so I think sometimes we get in this all or nothing. Well, our people aren't going to be happy unless they can be sitting at home in their bunny slippers working. And that's not true. Your people, if you're hiring the right people, they understand that there are certain parts of some jobs that have to be done in person. But where else could you be flexible? Could you allow different shifts? Could you allow kind of a 4-10s? What other things can you do that are creative maybe, and get your people involved in the solution? And I would say with the caseworkers that we're talking about, there's a certain piece of their paperwork, of their administrative work that can be done remotely. Okay, so if I have a caseload of 40, is that what, an hour? Is that, you know, 10 minutes a week? You know, what does that look like? And then get your people involved in how to structure something that works for everybody. As a leader, you don't have to have all the answers. In fact, as we've seen in the show Undercover Boss, the higher up you are, the less likely you are to know what goes on. And so to sit on high and say, this is going to work for everybody because I said so, I think is a really, really good way to lose trust and lose engagement and lose the people you want to keep.
0: I have another question about this, Julie. Do you worry with, you know, the emergence of working from home, do you worry about the kind of middle manager jobs going away? Because you don't really need them.
2: Yeah, absolutely. Right? And this is one of the things that's being looked at as, well, wait a minute. If we hire the right people, train them well, they know what the expectations are for success in this job, and then we give them the tools to actually be successful in this role and we provide, you know, support for them as necessary, do we really need as many managers as we have? And the answer is probably no. The challenge is that organizations have not been great at hiring the right people and training them. And so over time, this idea of a manager has been almost as a babysitter. And most people would tell, and the number one reason people leave jobs is because of their leader, time and time again. And so a lot of times, because leaders, managers, let's just call them managers, middle managers, aren't well trained and aren't selected for the right qualifications and reasons, then aren't well trained, they do turn into a babysitter. And in this time, they end up having to spending their time trying to justify their job by becoming more of a babysitter.
6: Right.
2: And it's just, I mean, people are over it.

0: appreciate those people more than the person who doesn't trust me to do my job and is just nitpicking and is going, hey, you know what? I noticed this word that you used. Don't use it. And I'm like, yeah, that's a waste of my time. I don't need you. And this is not helpful to me. It's amazing how if we, you know, whether or not AI, because you're right, that is kind of a scary, unpredictable. We don't know what's going to happen next. But it's sort of that role of, instead of having a babysitter, like, that just shouldn't be it. If you trust your workers, then equip them with mentors, equip them with people who are going to help them to succeed and do their job as well as possible. Equip them with experts, essentially. Don't equip them with somebody who's going to watch over them and be their shadow and big brother them. That to me, that's never been effective as an employee standpoint. And I think when you change that role of a manager from babysitter to mentor, totally different. And I think there's always going to be a value in that, whether you're in the office or you're not.
1: Yeah, absolutely. But there are leaders who just the way they're wired, they have like a distrustful sort of, everybody's out to get me. Sort of a,
0: yeah, that's sad.
1: If I can't see you, it's sad. And those are the type of people who should not be in leadership roles.
0: Exactly.
1: But they are still consistently promoted there. Like I said, it's the reason people are unhappy at work mostly. And the reason why people leave is because it wasn't because of the job in front of them. It was because
0: the people around
1: relationship
0: them.
1: With their leader. Yeah, right. People around them. That's what makes or breaks your level of career happiness.
0: Yeah, that's so true. Julie Bauke, always appreciate these conversations with you. Thank you so much. And we'll talk again next week. You're listening to Melissa in the Morning. We're going to be right back.
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3: Late starting in Stratford around exit 31 on the turnpike, heading right into Black Rock Turnpike in Fairfield, and then slow through Norwalk, heavy in Stamford, southbound on the parkway. It's a busy ride coming out of Fairfield in through Westport. There's a disabled vehicle around the old exit 41 in Westport off to the shoulder. Curiosity delays through there, and the heavy ride in New Canaan. Also very slow going southbound as you make your way through Shelton on Route 8. Fairfield County traffic every 10 minutes on WICC.
4: That extreme heat watch will be in effect from midday tomorrow through Saturday. Partly sunny, warm, and humid through this afternoon in the upper 80s. A mild and humid night on the way, upper 60s to near 70 with a shower or thunderstorm late. Tomorrow, sunny, hot, and humid in the mid-90s. Heat indices nearing 100. There may be a shower or thunderstorm random late in the afternoon. I'm meteorologist Paul Piorek on WICC.
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6: From ABC News, I'm Sherry Preston. A life-threatening heat dome planted over the Midwest is moving east, putting at least 160 million Americans under some sort of weather advisory or warning today.
7: In the Midwest, the feel-like temperature topping 100 degrees from Kansas City to Chicago. That extreme heat spreading east, with more than 150 million Americans under heat alerts. Philadelphia, New York, and Boston expecting heat index readings of 100 degrees or more for several days.
6: ABC's Lana Moise, ABC's Melissa Adan has more on the drought and wind-driven wildfires in the West.
8: Nearly 40 large wildfires are currently burning across 9 states. In Utah, the city of Beaver canceling its July 4th celebrations amid the blazes. The state's Cottonwood Fire, the largest in the country, already growing to more than 146 square miles, roughly the size of the city of Philadelphia. Shane Gadbaugh's ski resort largely devastated by the fire.
9: It's bad. It's like a war zone.
8: With new blazes exploding by the day.
6: Three firefighters killed in Utah fires over the weekend. After President Trump said the Iranians had called him asking for more ceasefire talks in Doha, envoys Steve Witkoff and Jared Kushner flew there, where the Iranians now say there are no face-to-face meetings, only discussions with mediators. Here's

0: ABC security contributor Mick Mulroy.
1: That's a two-hour flight between Tehran and Doha, so there's no excuse for the Iranians not to show up. That's just one of another reasons why they aren't taking this MOU seriously. They still control the Strait of Hormuz. They're still firing at commercial vessels, and they won't even show up to negotiations to get into a framework for a nuclear discussion. A
0: couple of big rulings expected from the Supreme Court today, including one on birthright citizenship. There's a search underway for a suspect in an explosion at an apartment in Monaco that injured three, including a Ukrainian tycoon. This is ABC News.
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0: The death toll in Venezuela from last week's quakes, more than 1,700 people, but thousands are still missing. ABC's James Longman is there.
7: The devastation is near absolute. Either every building completely demolished or very badly damaged. Rescue crews are still picking through the rubble. There is hope here that maybe, possibly, survivors might be found. A real danger, though, of unstable buildings coming down on these ongoing rescue operations, but increasingly now, with more bodies being pulled out, this is a recovery operation.
0: Two federal agencies are investigating aviation incidents that occurred within hours of each other and within the same airspace.
8: The first involved a JetBlue aircraft that hit a drone as it approached New York's JFK.
9: You said you collided?
10: Yep, it hit us right above the cockpit.
8: The plane landed safely, but the FBI wants to know who was operating that drone. A few hours later, a helicopter pilot radioed JFK controllers about a near miss.
11: It was just one of the remote-controlled airplanes, a big one at 500 feet.
8: The FAA is looking into that incident. All the audio from ATC.com. Jim Ryan, ABC News.
0: A new program could let older adults on Medicare qualify to pay $50 per month out of pocket for GLP-1 weight loss drugs. Beauty retailer Sephora is the latest to offer quiet hours, the idea of limiting sensory triggers in stores by doing things like turning down music and adjusting in-store screens could help those with neurodivergencies. I'm Sherry Preston, ABC News.
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14: There's an extreme heat watch in Connecticut from this Wednesday morning through Friday evening. Daytime highs will reach the upper 90s, coupled with humidity for feel-like temperatures around 110 degrees. The AFL-CIO is endorsing Governor Lamont for a third term. Lamont and challenger Josh Elliott both made their pitches to the union on Thursday, and Lamont eventually earned the endorsement after receiving a two-thirds vote. The governor is also promising high school students one free class online from Charter Oak State College. His opponents say the idea doesn't fix the problem of rising tuition. Representative Elliott says he would increase state aid to the University of Connecticut and Connecticut State Colleges and Universities. Republican State Senator Ryan Fazio says universities need to take more accountability on balancing their budgets. Health officials have confirmed Connecticut's second case of the measles this year. The Department of Public Health says the latest case involves a vaccinated adult who was exposed to the state's first confirmed case earlier this month. For the Voice of Connecticut, WICC, I'm John Kamal.
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3: Heavy from Stratford to Bridgeport and Fairfield. If you're traveling on 95 southbound, also Westport to Norwalk. Big time delays in Stamford. Slow from Fairfield to Westport. We had an earlier disabled around the old exit 41. That's been cleared. And heavy stop and go ride into New Canaan. And delays Route 8 southbound coming through Shelton. Fairfield County traffic every 10 minutes on WICC.
16: Partly sunny, hot and humid through this afternoon in the upper 80s. A shower, a thunderstorm later this evening and overnight. It will be mild and muggy in the upper 60s to near 70. An extreme heat watch will go into effect by midday tomorrow through Saturday. Sunny, hot and humid in the mid-90s. Heat indices nearing 100. There may be a shower or a thunderstorm late in the day tomorrow. I'm meteorologist Paul Piorek on WICC.
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15: We are celebrating America's big birthday this year, but specifically this week, we are officially turning 250 years young. And maybe our country looks a little bit different than it did 250 years ago, but the importance of getting involved in community and using your voice, that still rings true so many years later. And it's actually part of the message that was released in the book Organizing to Win that was written by Jimmy Tickey. And this week also, there's now the opportunity to listen to each chapter through an audiobook kind of version, a podcast version, if you will, of Organizing to Win. So I thought it was a good time to have Jimmy on for all of those reasons. Plus, I just adore Jimmy Tickey, who's back on the show with us. Hey, Jimmy, how are you?
22: Hey, Melissa. Good morning.
15: So first and foremost, Jimmy, for people who are not familiar with you, just talk a little bit about how you kind of got involved into politics and sort of where you're at today and why you wrote this book.
22: You know, I am from a Shelton here in our Naugatuck Valley, and I mean, I never even studied political science. I never thought I'd be involved in politics, and I think that's because I never even knew that one could get involved in politics and government. And in coming back to Shelton after college and just being involved in different nonprofit organizations and then starting to meet people in the community, I began to piece together, you know, there's these nonprofits, there's business, there's civic leaders, but then there's these political leaders, and they seem to make a lot of decisions about our local government, and then you learn state government and federal government. And I just started to volunteer on campaigns with absolutely no political experience and really enjoyed the process, understood that when you work for somebody who does good in government, and ultimately if you want to think about running for office yourself, you really can make a positive difference. And so I was bit by the political bug because I saw the positive difference one could make, and then really moved through the political arena through local and state levels, and then ultimately running vice chair of the Connecticut Democratic Party and even ran for the Democratic National Committee. But a couple years ago, I was really getting inundated with questions from people, particularly young people, saying, how do I get more involved? How do I run? And that's where I had this idea to say, you know, I've run locally, I've managed campaigns, local, state, federal campaigns. I've seen the political party side of this. I've seen it from a lot of different angles. Wouldn't it be interesting if there was a how-to book, because this does not exist, a how-to book just to bring people through the process of peeling back the curtain a little bit and showing people how can you get involved locally, how you can make a difference in getting more people to think about running for office, because we, after all, we are in a citizen government. It was designed in a way to have regular people step up and serve locally, state, and federally.
15: Well, and I love what you say there, Jimmy, because I think this goes beyond political affiliation. I think this really talks about the importance of your, you know, what does your voice mean? What does your vote mean? And I think a lot of times in today's world, especially, we get so discouraged by that. And that's not a political statement. That's just a truth. You know, does my voice really matter? What can I really bring to the table? So how do you address that from something as, you know, minor, maybe what seems minor, I should say, as just being part of the Board of Education in your town, for example, you know, something like that. And again, that's not minor. Let me just rephrase how I say that. Something that is maybe not as high profile. That's a better way of putting it, because let me tell you, the Board of Ed is insanely important and I rely on them heavily, as I have a 7-year-old in our public schools right here in Milford. But something that's not as high profile to something that even goes to a federal level. How do you begin to kind of, organize what you stand for and in making your platform known or having that impact, if you will, on community?
22: Right. Well, first it's knowing, where do I live? What am I happy with? What am I unhappy with? And you're right. It's really not a political statement to say, I'm not happy with this or that or the track we're on, or I'm displeased to see this. And when you feel that way, instead of saying, wow, somebody should really step up and do something about it, I think more people need to reflect and say, you know, what can I do to make it better? You know, I know that politics can be so negative and it turns people off. And so I'll hear a lot where people say to me, oh, you know, you're involved in politics. I don't do politics. But you know what? That does not stop politics from happening to them in the decisions that are made by local, state, and federal leaders. But as you point out, locally, local elections, local government is so important. It impacts everyone's daily life. You could argue your local boards, commissions, local government actually impacts your life more than maybe even a federal government, depending on your vantage point. But it's so important to get involved locally. So you have a thought, go to a board meeting, hear them out. Maybe you want to speak on something. Maybe there's a public hearing. These meeting minutes are public. You could read minutes about something. There might be something proposed in your neighborhood you don't care for, or something that you do want and you advocate for something. Advocacy is not always saying, I don't want this or I don't want that. Sometimes it's saying, we need this. We need this for our community. So getting involved, attending meetings, meeting the people who are in office. And my book outlines all the ways that you can advocate locally and in terms of state legislation, too, getting your voice heard, how to go about advocating in a way that is effective, working with others, because one person is one person. But if you start to gather neighbors, if you start to gather others, now you've got a working group and you're moving on something. And I've seen local decisions be reversed or be enacted because of advocacy, certainly state policy that has been impacted by the amount of people gathering. And then ultimately, I do want people to think about running for office. I think that scares people. They think it's going to be negative. They think you're going to need to fundraise a lot. I try to demystify so much of that in Organizing to Win, because if we have a true citizen government, we need more people to run. In the last election, on Election Day, the Hartford Current had an article, and the headline was how both political parties struggled to even find candidates.
15: Yeah, I'm sure. And I think to some degree, Jimmy, and I don't know if you feel this way, but I think we struggle to find candidates because part of, I would say, the fear, and I say this, I'll say it from a personal standpoint, okay? So I'll throw myself under the bus here, Jimmy, and I'm sure you're going to be like, Melissa, don't be silly, but I'm going to. The amount of times, because I am very engaged in local, not even politics, I'm going to call it local matters. I care about what's going on with law enforcement. I care about what's happening up at the state capitol, what's happening in our schools, how much money we spend, how much we don't, how do we, you know, where do we put money, all of that. I'm very engaged in it because I'm a reporter. It's what I do. But I also care. Connecticut right. native, just like you, I care about these things. The amount of times people will say, Melissa, when you're done broadcasting, will you please run for state office or will you please run for even local office? And I'm like, absolutely not. You want to know why I say it, Jimmy, is because it's become such a nasty area to be in. It's become where you worry. Like, what is it going to do to me personally or the people I love or, you know, the emergence of social media? How do you handle that fear? And that's a legitimate fear I have. I've never, just like you, I would never get into politics. That was never something I ever thought about, was getting into politics. But the more and more people will say, you know, hey, when you're done with the broadcasting thing, if you ever want to take that knowledge or that care and put it into politics, you should. And I shut it down right away because, to be honest, Jimmy, I have a fear. I don't, right. you know I what I mean? Totally there is a fear that. There.
22: Mm-hmm. Absolutely. And I think a lot of people probably feel that way. They think, no, that's for others. That's not for me. And, you know, I'm sure they say that to you because you're well-read, you do follow the issues. I mean, sometimes that's half the battle, just understanding what is happening around town or in the state. And, of course, being a people person is kind of helpful. It's hard to be an introvert in politics, and True. You would do very well. But I think your fear is what other people feel, too. They say, oh, it's going to be negative. It's really going to be tough. And look, sometimes it is. But I think you could make that argument about almost any industry, you know, has those moments and has that competition. But it goes without saying that the level of kind of vitriol in politics has increased. It really is can be kind of all or nothing. People that may disagree with you on the political spectrum, you know, there could be a feeling of kind of hatred. And I think that all needs to be taken down. I think we have lost some of that civility to just kind of say, you know what, we disagree on this issue. It doesn't make us bad people or the other one a bad person, but that we do have a disagreement. It felt like there used to be kind of an agreement to facts, and then there would be a disagreement about where you go or how you, you know, figure it out from there. But it has gotten a real loss of civility. But I think the answer to that is not for people to then say I'm out, but for maybe more reasonable people to kind of step in and to try to take down those temperatures. But it you do need thick skin. It's something I've had to learn myself in various roles. But I hope that it doesn't dissuade people, because if it does, well, all we'll be left with is rising temperatures in politics where we don't actually get anything done.
15: The other thing, though, too, Jimmy, and this is honest because I agree with you, the having thick skin, which is something that, listen, I'm a Cancer. OK, so we're very emotional. We're very sensitive, if you will. We're savage, no question. But things can certainly hurt my feelings. In the news industry, certainly had to get a thick skin. I think the other part of it, though, is I do feel like politics today have become so either you're with us or you're against us. And I can't with that. I honestly, it's so funny because I, you know, just because of my job, I would never politically align with a party, because I think that already discredits me as a reporter. I don't believe that I should be with a political party. But I also just logically don't agree with it with both parties 100%. I just don't. I think there are things that I really see on the left side, and I think there are things I really see on the right side. And there are things that I don't think either side is really, you know, hitting the mark on. And I, you know, that part I think is interesting too, because a lot of times you'll hear people who say, I'd love to run for office, but I don't want to put an R or a D next to my name. And nobody right. votes for the independent, if you will. That's still, you know, like even here in Connecticut, we have one of the largest per capita amount of unaffiliated voters in the country. And I think that's fascinating that, you know, we have so many people who don't want to affiliate with a party or don't want to align totally with a party. But when you go to the polls, most people are going to vote Democratic or Republican. I think that's fascinating.
22: It is fascinating because the way that the ballot is designed, not only in Connecticut, but across the country, it is by political party. And in our country, we've got two major political parties. So the way to the ballot is through a political party. But I agree with what you're saying in that, you know, people mostly are unhappy with both political parties when they think of national politics. I mean, you could look at any poll and both Democrats and Republicans in terms of national parties are are underwater. And so I think the only good news there is that while it's really pronounced with national politics, you often will see more collaboration at the local level. I will say often, maybe not always, but usually when people are walking into a Board of Education meeting or a Planning and Zoning Commission or a Library Board or a Streets Commission, usually the partisanship is checked out the door, and that allows you to do the work for the community, and it's not what you see on maybe cable news TV about national politics. And that's where if people just dip their toe a little bit into local government, you might be refreshed to know, you know what, we actually had some collaboration. I mean, I've been in local office at Shelton now for 15 years, and I have worked, you know, across the party aisle, and we have done some good stuff. And so you can often do that in local government in a way where nationally, sadly, we don't see that sort of collaboration.
15: It's a very good point. Jimmy Tickey, I always appreciate having these chats. Again, Organizing to Win, that book is available to you. I'm going to give a link to that. Plus, it came out in podcast form this week, and what great timing for that as well. All that information I'm going to provide for you online at voiceofct.com. And Jimmy, I hope you have a fantastic celebration of America 250, and I so appreciate you always checking in with WICC. Thank you so much.
22: Oh, thank you so much. Happy July 4th.
15: Hey, thanks. You too, Jimmy. Appreciate it. We're going to be right back. You're listening to Melissa in the Morning.
1: WICC Smart MLS Right Now Traffic.
3: Slow going through Stratford and Bridgeport on the Turnpike, also around Westport's 18 into Norwalk. Heavy stop and go, Stamford 9 to exit 6. Delays in Westport southbound on the Merritt Parkway and approaching Norwalk, also heading into New Canaan. They set up road work between Shelton and Ansonia northbound on Route 8. Fairfield County traffic every 10 minutes on WICC.
16: An extreme heat watch will be in effect from midday tomorrow through Saturday. Partly sunny, warm, and humid through this afternoon in the upper 80s. A mild and humid night on the way, upper 60s to near 70 with a shower, a thunderstorm late. Tomorrow, sunny, hot, and humid in the mid-90s. Heat indices nearing 100. There may be a shower or thunderstorm random late in the afternoon. I'm meteorologist Paul Piorek on WICC.
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4: Stocks are looking to add to yesterday's gains after the Dow went 306 points higher and closed above 52,000 for the first time ever, a new all-time high there. The S&P and the NASDAQ also advanced strongly. This morning we're seeing modest gains across the board. European stocks mostly higher. Asia was mixed, although Japan's Nikkei and China's Shanghai Composite both traded up. Oil futures ahead of what appear to be potential talks between Iran and the U.S. today, down 11 cents to $70.64 a barrel. Iran continues to insist that it will control the Strait of Hormuz, a key sticking point in negotiations. 10-year note yields holding steady at 4.38%, dollar slightly firmer, a little bounce in gold and silver, with gold up 580, silver is up 78 cents on the day. As we move through the week, we'll get just a couple of economic indicators today, but we'll get more important numbers on employment as we move through the week in this holiday shortened period.
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15: Coming up in a few minutes, we are hoping to get a quick check-in with that situation in Trumbull. So we'll talk about that and a few other stories before we wrap up at 10 o'clock. You are listening to Melissa in the Morning right here on WICC. We'll be right back.
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3: Slow going through Stratford and Bridgeport on the Turnpike, also around Westport's 18 into Norwalk. Heavy stop and go, Stamford 9 to exit 6. Delays in Westport southbound on the Merritt Parkway and approaching Norwalk, also heading into New Canaan. They set up road work between Shelton and Ansonia northbound on Route 8. Fairfield County traffic every 10 minutes on WICC.
16: Partly sunny, hot and humid through this afternoon in the upper 80s. A shower, a thunderstorm later this evening and overnight. It will be mild and muggy in the upper 60s to near 70. An extreme heat watch will go into effect by midday tomorrow through Saturday. Sunny, hot and humid in the mid-90s. Heat indices nearing 100. There may be a shower or a thunderstorm late in the day tomorrow. I'm meteorologist Paul Piorek on WICC.
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14: There's an extreme heat watch for part of northern and eastern Connecticut from this Wednesday morning through Friday evening. Daytime highs will reach the upper 90s, coupled with humidity for feels-like temperatures around 110 degrees. Forecasters advise staying well hydrated, remain in air-conditioned rooms, limit time outdoors, and do not leave children or pets in unattended vehicles. The AFL-CIO is endorsing Governor Ned Lamont for a third term. Lamont and challenger Josh Elliott both made their pitches to the union on Thursday, and Lamont eventually earned the endorsement after receiving a two-thirds vote on Friday. Lamont supporters say the state is enjoying one of the highest minimum wages in the nation, which was passed under Lamont's tenure. Elliott says he would continue to seek the support of rank-and-file union members. The union is not endorsing a candidate in the four-way Democratic primary for the first congressional district. The governor's also promising high school students one free online class from Charter Oak State College. He made the pledge during a press conference attended by News 8.
10: It could save you, $3,000 a course. So it's a real affordability savings.
14: His opponents say the idea won't fix the problem of rising tuition. Representative Josh Elliott says he would increase state aid to the University of Connecticut and Connecticut State Colleges and Universities. Republican State Senator Ryan Fazio, who's running for governor as a Republican, says universities need to take more accountability on balancing their budgets. A $200 million pipeline project has been halted after 7 years of construction. The line already has 31 out of 34 miles of pipe laid underground, but the Department of Energy and Environmental Protection is requiring a review of the few miles that remain. Eversource's Southeastern Connecticut Gas Resiliency Project is set to finish the last few miles through Connecticut Valley Railroad State Park and Heard State Park. It's also supposed to tunnel underneath the Connecticut River. Eversource says they've already spent $146 million on the project, and the new requirements could delay the completion by 3 years. Connecticut health officials have confirmed the state's second case of measles this year. The Department of Public Health says the latest case involves a vaccinated adult from Harford County who was exposed to the state's first confirmed case earlier this month. Officials say the patient experienced only mild symptoms, likely because they had received two doses of the MMR vaccine and is recovering at home. Health officials say there's no evidence of ongoing community spread, but they're urging residents to make sure they're up to date on their vaccinations. Dr. Gregory Buller from Bridgeport Hospital told Channel 3 that while breakthrough infections can occur, the vaccine remains highly effective at preventing severe illness.
0: Most people are familiar with COVID vaccines or flu vaccines or what have you. You can still get the disease, although the measles vaccine's almost 100%. It's about 95 to 97% effective.
14: A $2.2 million research vessel is headed to Long Island Sound. The ship is part of the Department of Energy and Environmental Protection's Water Quality Research Program to assess factors that contribute to the changes in water quality. Scientists will be monitoring oxygen, nitrogen, temperature, and salinity in the ecosystem. DEEP is working in conjunction with partners in New York, federal authorities, universities, and NGOs to try to limit hypoxia. Hypoxia reached its lowest levels in 2025, making more areas uninhabitable for fish, shellfish, and other aquatic wildlife. And it took an extra day for Victor Hovland to claim victory in the Travelers Championship. The Norwegian topped world number one Scotty Scheffler in a Monday morning playoff that took about 15 minutes. The tournament was delayed on Sunday due to rain and darkness, forcing the players to return the following day to determine the tie-breaking result. Hovland finished the first playoff hole with a birdie, and Scheffler missed a four-foot putt to extend the match. It was Hovland's eighth PGA Tour victory. For the Voice of Connecticut, WICC, I'm John Kamal.
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3: Busy ride in Bridgeport and Stamford southbound on the Connecticut Turnpike. They've set up road work in Trumbull southbound on the Parkway, northbound around Derby into Ansonia. Again, some road construction ongoing. And also northbound on the Wilbur Cross Parkway heading into Hamden. Road work is set up there. Fairfield County traffic every 10 minutes on WICC.
16: An extreme heat watch will be in effect from midday tomorrow through Saturday. Partly sunny, warm, and humid through this afternoon in the upper 80s. A mild and humid night on the way, upper 60s to near 70 with a shower or thunderstorm late. Tomorrow, sunny, hot, and humid in the mid-90s. Heat indices nearing 100. There may be a shower or thunderstorm random late in the afternoon. I'm meteorologist Paul Piorek on WICC.
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15: A JetBlue pilot reported hitting a drone as the flight was making its approach at JFK Airport Monday. This actually marks the tri-state's second drone plane incident in just 4 days. Yikes. Of course, anything having to do with what's going on up in the skies, I go to our retired commercial airline pilot from right here in Connecticut, Paul Zielinski, who joins us now. Paul, yikes. Don't love that story. What do you think?
13: No, I don't love it either.
15: You're like, yeah, I hate it.
13: Pretty much. Anything that crashes into you while you're flying is not a good thing.
15: Well, so just so people have context, Paul, you retired when?
13: Last year, about a year ago.
15: Okay. So we had drones, obviously, up in the air and all of that. But in the time from you flying again, a major commercial airline to now, are there more drones in the air? Is there anything that has changed? I mean, to have four of these incidents, or I should say having two of these incidents in a matter of 4 days, I think that's a big deal.
13: Well, it's a huge deal. And what's changed, people are buying more drones. Drones are cheap. They're easy to fly. There's rules and regulations on where you can fly them and how high you can fly them and, not near airports. But people just totally disregard that, and they think it's fun to go out and chase down airplanes with drones. It's absolutely insane.
15: So the other part of that too, Paul, and I'm wondering if you have insight into this. I remember when I was working in television news up in Vermont, obviously, you're talking almost 10 years ago, prior to this job, and drones being used for news coverage was a big deal. We had two photographers at the time who had to go through this very extensive course to be able to be licensed to operate drones, to even touch the drone, all the technology around it and everything. Like, it was, you couldn't touch it. Now, of course, this is when drones were first kind of coming, onto the scene a little bit. Do you think that people even realize that they cannot operate drones in the area where planes would be? Do you think there's that knowledge? Do you think people are being licensed the way that they were in the very beginning? Or are you able to just kind of get them, without even being licensed to operate them?
13: Well, when you buy a drone, I believe it has to be registered. But that doesn't do you any good unless they happen to crash into something and they find the wreckage and they trace it back to you. If someone's out chasing airplanes with a drone and nothing happens, they don't, unless someone sees them and calls it in, it's not something that they're going to get in trouble for. I believe that they are aware, but, people are people and they're going to do dumb things, and they think it's fun to do things like that. Just like they think it's fun to illuminate airplanes with lasers from the ground, and they don't understand the danger of what potentially could happen.
15: But when you say that they're chasing airplanes, are they literally? Or are they just kind of up there and they just don't care, or they're not aware that they're in the same vicinity that airplanes would be in?
13: If anybody's flying near any airport in New York, they know there's an airport there. I'm not going to give them the benefit of the doubt. But they know that what they're doing is wrong, and I believe they just don't care.
15: So this sounds
13: Well, they don't go all that high. So if an airplane is coming in to land, they can see the airplanes coming in to land. They know they're near an airport. And they, like I said, they just think it's fun to take pictures of airplanes from drones as they fly by.
15: That's so dumb. I agree with you. And again, Paul Zielinski is here. He was a longtime commercial airline pilot, retired last year. But certainly, I mean, was this a headache for you, Paul, when you were flying constantly? I mean, did you come across the drone issue when you were flying?
13: Maybe. We're moving pretty quick, and drones usually are stationary or move slow. So as we fly by them, you just get a glimpse of them as they go by. It's like a flash. And I remember flying into Atlanta a couple of years ago, and I could have sworn we flew by a drone. Hey, but it could have been a bird that was just floating out there and not flapping its wings at the time. I flew out of here at Bridgeport Sikorsky Airport a couple weeks ago. And again, it could have been a bird, but I told the controller that I think it was a drone. I wanted to give everybody a heads up and let everybody know that I saw something out there. So I have not positively seen a drone, but it's just because I was lucky. And people do see drones and they report them and they contact the police and they try to track them down, but they're not very successful.
15: Well, and if there's a drone that's within, because I would imagine that there's obviously, well, I know that there are rules in place where you can and cannot fly a drone. Obviously, if it's going to impact an aircraft that's trying to take off or land. But, you know, so say you're at the, what is it, air traffic control tower, and you see that there is something that would be potentially in the way or should not be in the airspace for a plane. I mean, what can they effectively do other than, you know, like, it's not like they can shoot it down, right? I mean, what can you effectively do, right? What can you actually do if you do see a drone that's illegally flying where it's not supposed to be?
13: Well, the first thing you do is you ensure that everyone who's flying in the area is safe by announcing that there is a drone or a suspected drone, and you give its position so people can look for it and avoid that area. And then the next thing you do is you call the police and you try to pinpoint where the drone may be taking off from or landing from, and having them respond to it. But just like lasers, you know, by the time the police get there, the lasers are shut off and everybody's gone, and it's very, very difficult to catch these people who are doing these illegal things.
15: So this sounds probably really silly, Paul, but I wish there was some kind of way that the drone, if it were getting into an area where it couldn't, like if there was a way, so you know how you'll get into places with your Wi-Fi and it just it's not going to work. It's just not going to work.
13: Right.
15: Or even in schools, like they'll put, you know, kind of a firewall up where if your kids want to get onto a certain website, it's not going to happen. They've shut it down.
13: Right.
15: I wish we had that kind of capability for drones, because that would totally make it better. Like, hey, if you're coming within where you shouldn't be flying, you know, within an airport or something, then it just wouldn't operate, or it would just start to come down. I don't know.
13: You'd have to have unique electronics that are only on the drones. All these airplanes that fly have tons of electronics, and they're susceptible to interference from things on the ground. And I can suspect that if you put up a signal that would stop the drone, it would also affect other airplanes. So I definitely understand it. Another thing you could do, you know, is mandate that all drones have the transponder on them. And we talked a little bit about that last year, about having ADS-B. The senator from Texas was talking about having all airplanes be able to identify themselves to other airplanes and air traffic control. So you could mandate that, but I think that would probably be prohibitively expensive. And, you know, and if you've got your own drone, you could disable it. I don't know what the solution is.
15: Mm.
13: You know, you try to educate the public that this is dangerous, but people just don't care.
15: Well, and this sounds really silly, but I was reading in this most recent instance that happened this week, JetBlue saying in a statement that the flight, which had left Las Vegas, landed without incident or any additional help. Customers had to get off the plane. They did that normally. Post-flight inspection revealed there was no damage, no evidence of a collision. So everything was fine. But you may have the naysayers out there who are like, who cares? It's a small drone compared to a massive plane. Why would this be such a problem? What would be your response to that?
13: Well, they're lucky that it hit someplace on the airplane that didn't cause any damage. And it hit the front of the airplane. If it had hit the wing, it could have damaged the wing. If it went into an engine, it'll trash the engine, and now you're a single-engine airplane, and you have a real emergency. And I can imagine that the passengers on the airplane didn't even notice what was happening. You know, and we hit birds all the time, and they make a little thump, and, you know, you just, you know, when you run into one, you're like, oh, thank God it didn't go into the engine. But, you know, we all saw what happened with Sully landing on the Hudson. So there's a real, real danger that you could do some serious damage to an airplane if you're flying drones in an airport area.
15: Well, and to your earlier point, why this is so dumb is let's weigh the options here, shall we? Let's weigh the options. Mm-hmm. You ever seen the pictures, the selfies where people are literally standing at the edge of a cliff and they take a selfie and people are like, why'd you do that? Like, it's a cool picture, right? It's a cool picture, right? But you're like, hey, one false step and bye. That selfie mattered at all. Didn't, obviously. It's that same kind of idea, though, Paul. I mean, I don't know if I'm being dramatic, but it's like...
13: No, you're not.
15: Right? To what end? You've got dozens of passengers, sometimes more than 100 passengers on a flight. And what's the risk here worth? Getting a nice shot? Some good footage? Aerial footage? I don't get it. Like, what's the trade-off here? And honestly, it's selfish. To me, it's equal to somebody who's like, hey, you know what? I had a couple of drinks. Let me go drive now. Like, what are you doing?

0: Exactly.
1: Why would you put people at risk like that? It's just, it's stupid. It's selfish. It's messed up. Period.
0: There's something human. There's something humans do. We see it all the time, you know. And unfortunately, you can't, you know, fix stupidity.
1: Now, there you go, Paul. That's a good way of putting it. That's a good way of putting it, Paul. Very nice way of putting it. It's true, though. I mean, again, luckily in this situation, thankfully, nobody was hurt. No damage to the plane. Everything was okay. But I do wonder, from your professional standpoint, Paul, what do you think would be a solution to this? Is it just educating more? Is it cracking down and saying, hey, if you're going to get licensed, you have to know really the rules and respect them? I mean, I don't know. What would be the solution to combat this issue?
0: Well, I like I said, I think that the people who are flying the drones in the airport areas understand that they're breaking the rules. They understand there's airplanes there, and they understand they shouldn't be flying drones around there, but they just don't care. They want to get that picture. They want to get that selfie. They want to get on the internet. They want to be famous. And like I said, I don't know how to combat that.
1: Yeah, I don't know either, Paul, but I do appreciate that you're always willing to have these conversations on the air, because, again, it's shocking when you hear about a collision, and, you know, that alone makes people nervous about flying. And you and I talk all the time about how flying is still, you know, deemed the safest way to travel. But when we have dumb things come up, like a collision between a drone and a plane, it again just reinstills a fear in people that unfortunately is justified. But it shouldn't even be a reality, because it's something that we could be avoiding. We could be preventing
0: this. Right. I know that people are anxious, and hopefully I'm here to allay their fears, but sometimes I don't have a good answer.
1: Yeah, well, I do appreciate you always answering the call when we want you to come on the show. Paul Zielinski, thank you so much again. Retired commercial airline pilot from right here in Connecticut. We appreciate your insight. Thank you so much. We're going to be right back. You're listening to Melissa in the Morning.
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3: Busy ride in Bridgeport and Stamford southbound on the Connecticut Turnpike. They've set up road work in Trumbull southbound on the Parkway, northbound around Derby into Ansonia. Again, some road construction ongoing. And also northbound on the Wilbur Cross Parkway heading into Hamden. Road work is set up there. Fairfield County traffic every 10 minutes on WICC.
4: Partly sunny, hot and humid through this afternoon in the upper 80s. A shower, a thunderstorm later this evening and overnight. It will be mild and muggy in the upper 60s to near 70. An extreme heat watch will go into effect by midday tomorrow through Saturday. Sunny, hot and humid in the mid-90s. Heat indices nearing 100. There may be a shower or a thunderstorm late in the day tomorrow. I'm meteorologist Paul Piorek on WICC.
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1: We started the show off with developing news out of Trumbull, where it was kind of a scary situation for some residents in town starting last night. And we are now checking in with Trumbull's police chief. Chief Lombardo joins us for the very latest on this investigation and where we're at right now. Chief, I always appreciate you giving us the time here on WICC. And can we start with what transpired? What happened last night and where we're at now?
11: Of course. So last night, the Bridgeport Police Department contacted us. They were searching for some people who may have been involved in the shooting in their city. As officers continued their investigation in Bridgeport, they located a stolen vehicle believed to be connected with this case. So they pursued the vehicle onto Route 8. Then they got into Trumbull, and the occupants of the car fled on foot in the area of Booth Hill Road. So Trumbull officers were already on scene in the area. State police was there. Bridgeport was there. And we immediately established a perimeter and utilized all of our available resources to assist in the search. And I have to tell you, the resources that we used were canine units, a drone, and believe it or not, an aircraft. So two individuals were apprehended shortly after we began the search, and they were turned over to the Bridgeport Police Department. Mm-hmm. At the time last night, we were operating under the assumption that there were four people in the vehicle. There have been conflicting reports about that, but out of an abundance of caution, we proceeded, to continue to search the area with all those resources and all the police officers, because we wanted to make sure if there were more and more people out there that we were able to capture them and take them into custody. So it's been about 14 hours since then. We've had officers throughout the night there. We still have officers in the area. We have police officers that have been at some of the schools and establishments as a sense of security for people who may be utilizing the schools or our centers, senior center that's in the area for summer activities. We're still working with the Bridgeport Police Department. After this case, we're actively investigating the case along with them on a very minute-by-minute basis. But at this point, it has become difficult to confirm how many individuals fled from that car. And like I said earlier, we wanted to make sure that if it was possible that there were more than the two that we apprehended, that we were still out there and we were still doing everything we could to capture these people and take them into custody.
1: Totally. I don't live in Trumbull, but I appreciate that. I'd rather be safe than sorry. This point, though, there was, as you mentioned, the kind of the order to stay inside, lock your doors. Has that been lifted?
11: Yes.
1: Okay.
11: Yes. So basically, we put that out earlier this morning. We ask people to, go about your daily activities. But if there are any situations or anything that occurs that you think is suspicious, please call us. We also ask the public, people who live possibly in that area, to, if they have cameras outside their homes, please check them and see if last night or overnight there was any activity that might be helpful to us in identifying some of the parties, if there are additional parties out there or were additional people out there. In cases like this, there's always the possibility that people who fled the car got through the area as the perimeter was being set up, or that they were picked up by somebody. We've had cases where somebody contacts a relative and they come into the area and pick them up and they're gone within minutes, or that they call for an Uber. We've had that happen as well. So, and additionally, I know that there are people that are asking us to provide them with a description of what some people may look like if there are, you know, if we do have anything for additional people. But we, like I said,

0: we exhausted all of those resources last night. And so at this point, you know, we've asked people to, you know, go about their daily activities. We do take this obviously very serious, but there's currently no information indicating that there's an ongoing threat to the Trumbull community. So, you know, if anybody sees anything that they're not comfortable with or are suspicious, please call us. We'd be more than happy to respond and check on something, or if, you know, anything raises, you know, the hair on the back of their necks, please call us. That's our job, and that's what we're here for. And we have multiple officers in that area that can respond rapidly to any calls for help.
1: Well, we so appreciate that. And again, you're hearing from Trumbull's police chief. Chief Lombardo, thank you so much for giving us this quick update, especially before the show wraps up. I know this is on the minds and the hearts of many in Trumbull and the surrounding communities. So thank you. And thank you for the work that you and your department, what you guys are doing in this investigation. Please keep me posted and I'll let people know as we get more information. Thank you again, Chief Lombardo, for the Trumbull Police Department here on WICC. I'm Melissa Sheketoff. Thank you so much for joining us for this edition of Melissa in the Morning. I'll be back tomorrow morning starting at 5. We've got more for you live here on WICC, a double download starting in just a couple of minutes.
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5: From ABC News, I'm Sherry Preston. This hour, the Supreme Court is handing down the final rulings of its term. The biggest case, whether President Trump's executive order denying birthright citizenship to children born to undocumented immigrants or those in the country temporarily. Another big case involves trans women in sports, says ABC's Karen Waugh.
6: The justices are set to rule on whether states can ban transgender girls from playing on girls' sports teams. 15-year-old Becky Pepper Jackson sued to overturn West Virginia's ban.
7: I've been a girl forever, and playing on the guys' team is going backwards.
6: The state argues banning transgender girls will keep competition fair, but Becky's family says she never went through male puberty and has no physical advantage.
5: A federal judge in Washington today is hearing arguments on the Trump administration's ban on transgender service members as well. Indirect but not face-to-face talks taking place in Doha over a permanent ceasefire in Iran. One big sticking point, the Strait of Hormuz, including ridding it of mines. ABC News contributor and former Defense Department official Mick Mulroy says of the Iranians,
8: they simply don't have the equipment nor the know-how. They could contribute because they're the ones that actually put the mines in the strait in the first place. So they could help with those that have the expertise in finding them. But it's clear they don't want to have any other involvement in the strait. They view this as their biggest benefit for this entire war. They could control a key waterway, 21% of the world's energy supply in perpetuity now.
5: Advice from emergency room doctor Trevor Lewis on surviving the blisteringly hot temperatures across much of the country this week.
9: If you're going to be out in the warm weather, hydrate first. Try to stay ahead. So drink maybe 12 to 16 ounces of fluid before you go out, and maybe 6 ounces every 20, 30 minutes.
5: At least 160 million Americans are under some sort of heat advisory. 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
10: 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I've been surfing here since I was a kid. Now, seeing my grandson out on the water, it means everything to me. Watching him and taking in the blue waves, the sea breeze, the blurry horizon.

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1: Tom Kane Jr., the New Jersey Republican who's been away from Congress for almost 4 months, returning to the public eye. He is expected to reemerge in public in Congress after months of speculation about the unspecified medical condition he says has kept him away from Washington. Supermodel Bella Hadid saying on social media posts that she's been struggling with a flare-up of Lyme disease, which she's had since she was 16. ABC News medical contributor Dr. Alok Patel says as the weather gets warmer, tick bites are on the rise.
2: It's so important to pay attention to any possible symptoms of Lyme disease or any tick-borne illness, which at first may seem something subtle, like flu-like symptoms, muscle aches, a headache, or even extreme fatigue.
1: Philadelphia's famous Rocky Balboa statue on the steps of the public library that Rocky ran up in the movie is being replaced by the statue of a real boxer from Philly, Joe Frazier. His son Derek was there as the statue was unveiled.
3: His home is somewhere where I know people will actually be able to see him and be able to actually appreciate who Joe Frazier is.
1: And what of the guy who played Rocky Balboa? Philadelphia Mayor Sherelle Parker says he's cool with it.
4: When I shared with Sylvester Stallone that we were moving Joe Frazier here, Sylvester Stallone said that is what is supposed to happen.
1: The Rocky statue is being moved inside the Philadelphia Museum of Art. Sherry Preston, ABC News.
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6: 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Weather update.
7: Partly sunny, hot and humid the rest of this afternoon in the upper 80s. A shower or thunderstorm late at night. It'll be mild and humid near 70. An extreme heat watch will go into effect by midday tomorrow through Saturday. Sunny, hot, and humid in the mid-90s. Heat indices nearing 100 with a shower or thunderstorm late. I'm meteorologist Paul Piorek on WICC.
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8: 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There's an extreme heat watch for part of northern and eastern Connecticut from this Wednesday morning through Friday evening. Daytime highs will reach the upper 90s, coupled with humidity, for feels like temperatures around 110 degrees. Forecasters advise staying well hydrated, remain in air-conditioned rooms, limit time outdoors, and do not leave children or pets in unattended vehicles. The AFL-CIO is endorsing Governor Ned Lamont for a third term. Lamont and challenger Josh Elliott both made their pitches to the union on Thursday, and Lamont eventually earned the endorsement after receiving a two-thirds vote on Friday. Lamont supporters say the state is enjoying one of the highest minimum wages in the nation, which was passed under Lamont's tenure. Elliott says he would continue to seek the support of rank-and-file union members. The union is not endorsing a candidate in the four-way Democratic primary for the 1st Congressional District. The governor's also promising high school students one free online class from Charter Oak State College. He made the pledge during a press conference attended by News 8.
9: It could save you, $3,000 a course. So it's a real affordability savings.
8: His opponents say the idea won't fix the problem of rising tuition. Representative Josh Elliott says he would increase state aid to the University of Connecticut and Connecticut State Colleges and Universities. Republican State Senator Ryan Fazio, who's running for governor as a Republican, says universities need to take more accountability on balancing their budgets. A $200 million pipeline project has been halted after 7 years of construction. The line already has 31 out of 34 miles of pipe laid underground, but the Department of Energy and Environmental Protection is requiring a review of the few miles that remain. Eversource's Southeastern Connecticut Gas Resiliency Project is set to finish the last few miles through Connecticut Valley Railroad State Park and Heard State Park. It's also supposed to tunnel underneath the Connecticut River. Eversource says they've already spent $146 million on the project, and the new requirements could delay the completion by 3 years. Connecticut health officials have confirmed the state's second case of measles this year. The Department of Public Health says the latest case involves a vaccinated adult from Harford County who was exposed to the state's first confirmed case earlier this month. Officials say the patient experienced only mild symptoms, likely because they had received two doses of the MMR vaccine and is recovering at home. Health officials say there's no evidence of ongoing community spread, but they're urging residents to make sure they're up to date on their vaccinations. Dr. Gregory Buller from Bridgeport Hospital told Channel 3 that while breakthrough infections can occur, the vaccine remains highly effective at preventing severe illness.
10: Most people are familiar with COVID vaccines or flu vaccines or what have you. You can still get the disease, although the measles vaccine's almost 100%. It's about 95 to 97% effective.
8: A $2.2 million research vessel is headed to Long Island Sound. The ship is part of the Department of Energy and Environmental Protection's Water Quality Research Program to assess factors that contribute to the changes in water quality. Scientists will be monitoring oxygen, nitrogen, temperature, and salinity in the ecosystem. DEEP is working in conjunction with partners in New York, federal authorities, universities, and NGOs to try to limit hypoxia. Hypoxia reached its lowest levels in 2025, making more areas uninhabitable for fish, shellfish, and other aquatic wildlife. And it took an extra day for Victor Hovland to claim victory in the Travelers Championship. The Norwegian topped world number one Scotty Scheffler in a Monday morning playoff that took about 15 minutes. The tournament was delayed on Sunday due to rain and darkness, forcing the players to return the following day to determine the tie-breaking result. Hovland finished the first playoff hole with a birdie, and Scheffler missed a four-foot putt to extend the match. It was Hovland's eighth PGA Tour victory. For the Voice of Connecticut, WICC, I'm John Kamal.
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14: 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It's Up Close with John Kamal, taking a deeper look at a local story making news.
15: A new national report ranks Connecticut among the most segregated states in the country when it comes to public education. The study was released by Brown's Promise, and it found that Connecticut has the second highest level of racial segregation and economic segregation between school districts. It also ranks the state sixth in overall economic segregation and third in what's called a poverty packing, where school district boundaries concentrate low-income students in certain communities. And here to help me understand what all these numbers mean and how they got there is Dr. Stephen Owens from Brown's Promise. Dr. Owens, thank you for joining me today.
16: Thanks for having me.
15: Now, did I get all of those stats right? Because when you think about a state like Connecticut, I mean, no disrespect to states that have different histories from ours, but that seems odd.
16: Yeah, you got it all right. I think sometimes people see the Deep South and assume all the segregation is there, but we've had the benefit of several decades of federal desegregation. And the result of that is we have larger school districts and sometimes merged school districts. And while that work didn't really happen in the Northeast with several states like Connecticut, with hundreds of smaller districts that really cement residential segregation.
15: Right. So, well, I guess this feels like such a silly, naive question, but like, what are we doing that's causing this, that states who rank, you know, in a better position on this list are not? Because it's, you know, I've seen the news stories and I've read a couple of things about it, and you know, people are talking about, oh well, it's because, you know, these neighborhoods are segregated and certain schools align with certain neighborhoods. But that's just school districting. We didn't invent that in Connecticut. What are we doing that's changing it?
16: Yeah, great question. Compare it to Florida. Florida okay. also has residential segregation, but they have countywide school districts. So you have these much larger school districts, which would have lower income communities, higher income communities, and now they're going to school in the same district, and the district has a lot of power to make sure that the kids are actually going to school together. Districts in Connecticut don't have that ability. If you have a smaller district that really is just this community, then it takes, like, those preferences are where people grew up, and it really transfers them to the school in a way that places with larger school districts like Florida's don't have that problem.
15: That's interesting. So I guess when I really think about it, you know, you hear this story and you think initially that it's an education issue. And I suppose in so many ways it is. And it would require, you know, certain changes to the way that we district in order to change. But it sounds like it's more of a state and housing issue than it is anything else. Or is there something I'm missing?
16: No, I think you're right. They have to work together. And any policies that are going to deconcentrate poverty really are going to have to work to make sure that the lines that exist right now don't become high walls between communities. So yes, it's housing and education, but we don't want to disregard the fact that education can lead it, because people decide where to move based on the quality of schools.
15: Right. Well, now, and Brown's Promise is not a Connecticut company. You know, and if you're listening at home, you should know that right off the bat. But I do have to ask, because obviously, you know, we in Connecticut and in so many places across the country have a governor's election, which we're in the midst of right now. I mean, the primary is next. Well, excuse me, it's in August, so not next month, but almost next month. And we're going to be electing a new governor in the fall. And I know that this report has already, you know, made waves in that race. So I guess my question to you is, how do you address it from, you know, from the state level? What do we need to do to make this less of a factor in Connecticut?
16: Right. So you can see what's happening in Hartford as a result of Sheff versus O'Neill, and we are grateful to have Elizabeth Horton Sheff on our advisory committee here. So yeah. Magnet schools are one way, rethinking school district lines, anything that allows for sharing and distributing students and resources across district lines, and then making sure that the students in those schools have wide opportunity. There's a lot of options that Brown's Promise offers, and I would say it needs to be a an agreement between the state house and what's provided and the resources that are provided, as well as local ownership. So it's not just the state saying you have to do X by this year. It's really an ownership of local communities as well.
15: All right. Explain charter schools to me a minute, because this has always confused me, especially when it comes to, I know voucher programs are more aimed at, like, you know, private schools and stuff like that, but this argument always confuses me. Charter and magnet schools are great, and that's fantastic, but there's just, I mean, unless I'm really getting my numbers wrong, there's just not enough of them to make a difference statewide, like what we're talking about, you know what I mean? Like, you can't take, I mean, I graduated Fairfield High School, Fairfield Ward High School in 2005, graduated 600 kids. Now, we were a big class, but you can't allocate even just a single class that size, let alone an entire school, out to different charter and magnet schools. We just don't have the numbers for them. So is it a matter of, like, we need to build that infrastructure up a little bit, or is it more than that?
16: It could be building up that infrastructure, those types of schools that can draw across district and existing lines. You can also allow for inter-district transfers and making sure that you're providing transportation so that it's not just up to whoever can afford to drive across those district lines. You can allow more sharing just like of the resources across and making sure that the state provides more resources to all school districts so there's high-quality schools in high-poverty areas where there might not be able to be as much sharing involved. So there's a lot of options available to them, even outside of charter and magnet schools.
15: So what happens in cases of, you know, racial and economic segregation like this? You know, I feel like we all know the answer to this, but I think you'd be the right person to explain it. What is the detriment here? Why is this a problem that needs addressing? And what happens to schools when they are segregated on such deep lines the way that they are in Connecticut?
16: Right. Well, one of the first things that we see, and this is true in Connecticut, this is true nationwide, high poverty schools have a very difficult time holding on to teachers. If you have just a couple kids in your class dealing with the impacts of poverty, like housing insecurity, food insecurity, you can treat them as like kind of a child that has like spectacular need. If 20 of your 25 kids are going through that, what we see is teachers will leave. They will drive over that invisible line and go to a different school system where they can get paid the same or more. And so it's difficult to hold on to teachers, to hold on to principals. Your newer teachers are more likely to rely on things like out-of-school suspension instead of detention. And so you can feel it inside the classroom. And then there are less resources overall. When you're recruiting and trying to hold on to your teachers, there's less resources then to provide those high-quality opportunities for students like AP and IP. You have students who are less prepared for that, that all result in children just getting like a lower quality of education.
15: So, I live in Bridgeport, Connecticut, and it sounds like you're familiar with Connecticut. So, I'll tell you right there, very urban, and the school district has had a tough reputation, particularly in the last couple of years. It's starting to turn it around now. But, you know, using Bridgeport as an example, but of course, I went to high school in Fairfield. I had friends who went to Trumbull. I had friends who went to Greenwich. So I see the disparities happening constantly. But, you know, issues like this are generational, right? I mean, these are century long, century plus long issues. So what would a new governor, what would a new director of education, education commissioner, what would someone in leadership have to do day one to start addressing this?
16: Yeah, that's a great question. So to your first point, I heard it very well said by like Nicole Hannah Jones, is that we had hundreds of years of slavery, Jim Crow laws to create the racial achievement gap that we saw between white students and black students that was cut in half from 2 years of court ordered desegregation in the schools that participated. Wow. So yes, this is a long fight, but you can have dramatic improvements quickly. And so the question I would want to ask was, is separate ever going to be equal? And if we agree that it will not, then I would start with data. What are the actual outcomes between these schools? What are the school districts that are close by, the schools that are close by? And then starting that sort of, how do we pair the work of these two schools, these two communities, so that we think of it more as a regional issue than just leaving every single school district or school on their own to solve these problems? And working with the communities to come up, be it magnet schools, be it transfers between schools, what are the solutions that work both for the state and the local cities?
15: I mean, I think you said it right there. We do have to all get on a consensus that separate can never really and truly be equal. And I think that that's in a big way what we're seeing from this latest study from Brown's Promise. Dr. Stephen Owens from Brown's Promise, we're running out of time here, but I really do so much appreciate you joining me today and shining a light on this statewide issue.
16: Thank you so much for having me.
15: Absolutely. 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
7: Partly sunny, hot and humid the rest of this afternoon in the upper 80s. A shower, a thunderstorm late at night. It'll be mild and humid near 70. An extreme heat watch will go into effect by midday tomorrow through Saturday. Sunny, hot, and humid in the mid-90s. Heat indices nearing 100 with a shower, a thunderstorm late. I'm meteorologist Paul Piorek on WICC.
17: 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Now, another in-depth interview with Melissa Sheketoff.
20: And you see DB and Hines are getting really ugly with DB and Hines, Allen. And also Sophie Cunningham. Well, knowing as, you know, the K-9 car,
21: that is the other thing. The officials allowing Cunningham to point.
20: Well, what it's done, you can tell that the Fever have now really gotten into the skin of Phoenix.
22: I tell you, it didn't take long for a point coming from WNBA player Sophie Cunningham to go viral. Have you been online in the last 24 hours and noticed that everybody is sharing this clip or a photo or just a quick little snippet of Sophie Cunningham simply pointing at an opponent on the court? And why is this so powerful? I think it's really fascinating, this idea of the power of simply pointing. And what's interesting is, you know, I start to have conversations about this with people that I care about, and one of which is Gary McNamara, who's a very dear friend of mine, obviously, and the co-host of our weekend show, The Beat and the Badge. And of course, Gary immediately, differently than other people, starts to go into like cop mode. And he's like, oh, wait, he starts to say things that I think is actually valuable and that we should talk about on the show. And so I asked him, I said, can we talk about the power of a point? Like, why was this such a big deal for people to see somebody simply saying nothing, touching nobody, but just pointing and people reacting to it? I think in a very positive way, but kind of this idea of why the power of the point is so powerful. So Gary joins us back on the show. And why is it so powerful, Gare? Why do you think people are reacting the way that they are? Because even you are fired up about it. You're like, I love it. I love it.
23: Yeah, I can't. I just think it's so, you know, like, it's such a powerful form of communication. You know, non-verbal communication, there's a lot of it, and we know it. We're always doing it. All of us are. But just that point and the way, not only it's the action, but it's also her demeanor, her facial expression, and like the length of time she held it for. I think all of that kind of sends that message. I just can't, because I think it's so hysterical, and it's funny how people are now taking that and creating memes with it and texting it and doing little things on it. I just think it's powerful in the sense that it's viral because it's so funny, but the point is very powerful because it sends a message. It's like, you know, and we all do it. If you're at a store and you want something and you can't reach it, you're always pointing to where it is. But the point really kind of narrows down. I'm sending you a message. I'm singling you out, or I'm singling something out. And unfortunately, well, fortunately for us, we get to see her hold it for 22 seconds.
22: Oh, did you count? How did you know it was 22 seconds? That's all.
23: Well,
22: I mean, I know
23: you're
22: a WNBA fan. Just for anybody who didn't know, Gary loves the WNBA.
23: No, I was watching. Yes, I was watching the game, but no, I didn't check. I saw online that they said she had. Oh no, she commented on it. She said. So what she said was, I was just kind of pointing out, which makes sense. I'm pointing out that, hey, she's the one that should get a technical, or she should be fouled or whatever. But then when she according to her, when she recognized that it was getting under her skin, that it was starting to bother her, that's when she doubled down on it.
22: And just held it there.
23: Held it.
22: Yeah.
23: Yeah, and then held it there. And it's a powerful, you know, if you look at some of the ways, you know, the point can be pretty powerful. You know, cops can use it. Witnesses can use it. I know I'm going down this cop thing, but, you know, witnesses can say, where is he? Where's the person that's hurt? Where's the suspect? And they all can point in those directions. And, you know, I think, Melissa, it's funny, because I think if we got out in the middle of a street today and just pointed in a direction and there was a crowd around, people would automatically start to look in that direction.
22: I know, but I guess that's what's so funny to me about this, Gary, is why is it such a powerful, I guess, statement? Because to your point, I feel like I don't know how many times we could say point, maybe 22 times in this, but there's nobody is saying anything and nobody is touching and nobody is doing anything that is, I would say, directly offensive. But there is something about that gesture that holds so much weight. And I want to know why. Like, why do you think that is?
23: Well, I think because in this case, it's accusatory. So she is singling out the other player, and the other player is recognizing that. It's fascinating, you know, just kind of on its surface level talking about it, because it's right. She's pointing. I'm pointing at you, identifying you, like I'm trying to identify you and single you out. And then you are now recognizing that. So it's like, stop singling me out. Stop pointing at me. And it's just fascinating, because it's that you're in the middle of a crowd and yet I'm singling you out.
22: Yeah, it
23: because
22: is.
23: Because of this altercation.
22: Hmm.
23: You know, but it's the point, you know, the point is that I think the point in it is it's the most powerful communication in the world isn't what we say, it's what we do and our nonverbal behavior. And this, she would not get the reaction that she's getting on this if she was saying what she was thinking.
22: Right.
23: It's because it was nonverbal, and it was the power of that action that is getting all the traction.
22: So I want to kind of flip the script then on this, Gary, because to your point, online, everybody is just jumping on this and loves this and thinks it's pretty savage. And even though she didn't say anything, you know, actions speak louder than words. You know, we've heard that saying plenty of times before. How can this, though, be dangerous and people understanding the weight of their, you know, actions? So if you are going to do something like that, how could that actually put you potentially in danger? So, and I say this not so much for like funny reels or memes or things that are being generated online, but if you have, you know, for example, kids. So, like, I've got a 7-year-old, as you know, and, you know, he sees this. He thinks it's hysterical. But, you know, I got to be honest. We are going to hockey practice last night, and I say to him, don't you dare just point at people for no reason. You can't just do that, because you're going to create problems that don't need to be there. Like, you may think it's funny, but somebody else may look at it as something that's a problem and can get you into a bad situation. I do think when these things pop up, It's kind of I guess I'm kind of switching gears a little bit and talking about the importance of helping even, you know, our kids, but even us as people to understand the weight of that action. It's not just simply, I mean, first of all, Sophie Cunningham is surrounded by thousands of people doing this. She's got protection. She has witnesses. It's a little bit different than if you're out on a playground and there are people bothering you on the playground and you just do the Sophie Cunningham, if you will, right? I mean, I think there is part of a conversation that needs to be had so people understand, though, that there is power in the point, but there is also a bit of a risk in it, too.
23: Oh yeah, yeah. No, it's true, and you know we're making fun of it and laughing about it, but it's not the pointing itself that's bad. It's the meaning that people attach to it.
22: Right.
23: So like if because the pointing can be accusatory. In this case, it kind of was. Confrontational certainly, because you could see what the confrontation was. She was escalating the situation just by pointing. I mean, it can be disrespectful, and in some ways, and in really a lot of ways, it can be dominating. So it can be accusatory, confrontational, dominating, and disrespectful. And it's not about the finger itself. It's really about that continuing to point and refusing to let the issue go. That's the key. It's like they got into an argument, and they're separated, but that's separated by distance, not by letting it go. Like Sophie clearly did not let it go,
22: right?
23: Which made the other player not let it go, and it continued to escalate even though they were farther away. So yeah, it's playful now because we're laughing about it, but yeah, it can certainly be accusatory, confrontational, and it can send a message to people that you're going to escalate situations. And it's disrespectful if you're continuing to do that.
22: But it also is a very powerful tool instead of, you know, hurting somebody. You know, like that is the other side of it, though, is, you know, we always tell our kids to, you know, like, you know, what is it, sticks and stones and all that. But there is something about using that as a tool in your back pocket at the same time of, listen, you don't have to get in somebody's face. You don't even have to say anything at all. You didn't touch them. You didn't do anything. But man, to just point it out and be like, I see you, kind of owning your space. You know, that idea of like, I see you, I'm aware of you. And there is something about that gesture that lets people know that you are very aware of your surroundings and you're aware of them and you have eyes on them. So there's, you know, there is that I'd say strength to the power of the point as well.
23: Yeah, and it's not going viral because she pointed her finger. It's going viral because we all understood the message. But pointing, it's fascinating. We should probably dive into this so much deeper because pointing can be fun too in a playful way. Like if you're on a baseball team or even on a hockey team and if you score, you know, you point at the other players, your teammates, it just identifies and includes. But from a crime safety perspective, it does. It owns your space. Like, I see you. I get you. I see that you're there. Yeah, there's such power in just that one little behavior. It sends a variety of different messages. The key with the confrontation and escalation is when she held it, because she was getting, just like anything else in life, if you can find a weakness that someone has and you want to exploit it to make them angry, she did that in a matter of seconds. She knew exactly what she was doing. I'm escalating you and I'm not even near you.
22: Well, in a matter of 22 seconds, to be precise. I don't know. Very interesting. So makes sense that it's going viral, certainly, but also kind of an in-depth conversation maybe to have with either your kids or even yourself after seeing it. And what does that really mean? And how do I use that tool either to my advantage in the future or understand the weight of it, especially when it can certainly escalate a situation more than you may imagine initially. So Gary McNamara, always appreciate having these conversations. Thanks for taking the offline conversation to the show. Really appreciate it. The power of the point. Who knew? Right here on WICC.
0: 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Weather update.
7: Partly sunny, hot and humid the rest of this afternoon in the upper 80s. A shower or thunderstorm late at night. It'll be mild and humid near 70. An extreme heat watch will go into effect by midday tomorrow through Saturday. Sunny, hot, and humid in the mid-90s. Heat indices nearing 100 with a shower or thunderstorm late. I'm meteorologist Paul Piorek on WICC.
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17: 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Weather update.
7: Partly sunny, hot and humid the rest of this afternoon in the upper 80s. A shower or thunderstorm late at night. It'll be mild and humid near 70. An extreme heat watch will go into effect by midday tomorrow through Saturday. Sunny, hot, and humid in the mid-90s. Heat indices nearing 100 with a shower or thunderstorm late. I'm meteorologist Paul Piorek on WICC.
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15: There's an extreme heat watch for part of northern and eastern Connecticut from this Wednesday morning through Friday evening. Daytime highs will reach the upper 90s, coupled with humidity, for feels like temperatures around 110 degrees. Forecasters advise staying well hydrated, remain in air-conditioned rooms, limit time outdoors, and do not leave children or pets in unattended vehicles. The AFL-CIO is endorsing Governor Ned Lamont for a third term. Lamont and challenger Josh Elliott both made their pitches to the union on Thursday, and Lamont eventually earned the endorsement after receiving a two-thirds vote on Friday. Lamont supporters say the state is enjoying one of the highest minimum wages in the nation, which was passed under Lamont's tenure. Elliott says he would continue to seek the support of rank-and-file union members. The union is not endorsing a candidate in the four-way Democratic primary for the 1st Congressional District. The governor's also promising high school students one free online class from Charter Oak State College. He made the pledge during a press conference attended by News 8.
5: It could save you, $3,000 a course. So it's a real affordability savings.
15: His opponents say the idea won't fix the problem of rising tuition. Representative Josh Elliott says he would increase state aid to the University of Connecticut and Connecticut State Colleges and Universities. Republican State Senator Ryan Fazio, who's running for governor as a Republican, says universities need to take more accountability on balancing their budgets. A $200 million pipeline project has been halted after 7 years of construction. The line already has 31 out of 34 miles of pipe laid underground, but the Department of Energy and Environmental Protection is requiring a review of the few miles that remain. Eversource's Southeastern Connecticut Gas Resiliency Project is set to finish the last few miles through Connecticut Valley Railroad State Park and Heard State Park. It's also supposed to tunnel underneath the Connecticut River. Eversource says they've already spent $146 million on the project, and the new requirements could delay the completion by 3 years. Connecticut health officials have confirmed the state's second case of measles this year. The Department of Public Health says the latest case involves a vaccinated adult from Harford County who's exposed to the state's first confirmed case earlier this month. Officials say the patient experienced only mild symptoms, likely because they had received two doses of the MMR vaccine and is recovering at home. Health officials say there's no evidence of ongoing community spread, but they're urging residents to make sure they're up to date on their vaccinations. Dr. Gregory Buller from Bridgeport Hospital told Channel 3 that while breakthrough infections can occur, the vaccine remains highly effective at preventing severe illness.
6: Most people are familiar with COVID vaccines or flu vaccines or what have you. You can still get the disease, although the measles vaccine's almost 100%. It's about 95 to 97% effective.
15: A $2.2 million research vessel is headed to Long Island Sound. The ship is part of the Department of Energy and Environmental Protection's Water Quality Research Program to assess factors that contribute to the changes in water quality. Scientists will be monitoring oxygen, nitrogen, temperature, and salinity in the ecosystem. DEEP is working in conjunction with partners in New York, federal authorities, universities, and NGOs to try to limit hypoxia. Hypoxia reached its lowest levels in 2025, making more areas uninhabitable for fish, shellfish, and other aquatic wildlife. And it took an extra day for Victor Hovland to claim victory in the Travelers Championship. The Norwegian topped world number one Scotty Scheffler in a Monday morning playoff that took about 15 minutes. The tournament was delayed on Sunday due to rain and darkness, forcing the players to return the following day to determine the tie-breaking result. Hovland finished the first playoff hole with a birdie, and Scheffler missed a four-foot putt to extend the match. It was Hovland's eighth PGA Tour victory. For the Voice of Connecticut, WICC, I'm John Kamal.
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8: From ABC News Tech Trends. Ford has hired about 350 engineers, some of whom had been previously laid off, after the company's artificial intelligence efforts fell short of the automaker's intended quality level. Bloomberg reports the new Greybeard engineers, as they're known, will be used to train younger staff and help reprogram AI models. The numbers are in from last week's Amazon Prime Day, and it was a record breaker. Adobe says people spent $26.4 billion across the four-day sale, slightly higher than what they'd forecast. It marks a more than 9% increase over last year's Amazon Prime Day, which happened in July. And if you like streaming TV but hate how loud the commercials can be, California is doing something about it. Streaming services in the state are now banned from showing ads louder than the video content. The new law takes effect later this week and only applies to California for right now. With Tech Trends, I'm Mike Dubosky, ABC News.
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0: 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Weather update.
7: Partly sunny, hot and humid the rest of this afternoon in the upper 80s. A shower or thunderstorm late at night. It'll be mild and humid near 70. An extreme heat watch will go into effect by midday tomorrow through Saturday. Sunny, hot and humid in the mid-90s. Heat indices nearing 100 with a shower or thunderstorm late. I'm meteorologist Paul Piorek on WICC.
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18: All right, you've probably seen all the fireworks stands being set up heading into this weekend and next weekend. You're seeing them in the Walmart parking lot, Stop and Shop, a lot of them also. And look, the vast majority of people know how to do this, know how not to do dumb things, but there are a lot of knuckleheads out there who, need the idiot stick whacked across their rear. Joining us right now to talk about fire safety heading into this weekend, next weekend, July 4th, and all over the summer. We've had Jamie on before. Jamie Vincent, the fire marshal in the great town of Orange, Connecticut. Jamie, it's Paul again. How are you?
19: I'm well, Paul. How are you?
18: Not too bad, not too bad. Do you drive around, Jamie, and see these fireworks stands going up since we loosened the laws a bunch of years ago? And does part of you go, okay, here we go again? Does that ever tickle across your mind or not?
19: We did an inspection of one this morning, and they're popping up all over the place. Historically, they come into play about a week before the holiday, and then usually on the 5th they're gone.
18: Yeah. So, when you do an inspection, Jamie, looking for this, what are you looking for? What they can sell legally, whether there's any contraband there? Walk us through an inspection.
19: So, we normally go through a site. We'll check to make sure that they're following, obviously, all the regulations. That includes making sure that everything that they've displayed for sale meets the rules. It can't have any effect other than a shower of sparks, which means you can buy fountains and sparklers. But anything that has an aerial display or an explosive report is illegal in the state of Connecticut. In addition to that, they have to have signage saying that you cannot light the fireworks at the store. I can't even call them fireworks. They're fountains. But you can't open them, light them at the store within 300 feet of the business. And that they must have signs that say that you have to be at least 16 years of old to purchase, possess, and or use the material.
18: So then they should not be selling M80s, cherry bombs. Can they sell Roman candles? What exactly? You said what they can sell. What can they not sell that the average person would really know what it is?
19: Pretty much everything you listed, Paul, is 100% illegal. If it goes boom or goes in the sky, it's considered illegal in the state of Connecticut. And to be honest with you, depending on the size or the amount of pyrotechnic mixture in it, it could go from possession of fireworks to possession of explosives, which now becomes a felony. So the only thing you can legally purchase is something that shoots out sparks, and that's it.
18: And even the sparkler, Jamie, and Jamie Vincent, the fire marshal of the great town of Orange, joins us here. Even the sparkler, what did I read? The point of where that sucker is burning and people are holding it and little kids are waving it around. What is it? It's 2,000 degrees or something like that?
19: That's correct. Those wire sticks with the pyrotechnic mixture can get up to 2,000 degrees. If you look at the statistics from 2024, 1,700 incidents where injuries were reported were from sparklers alone. Almost 15,000 nationwide were reported from incidents involving fireworks, which was a 52% increase from the year prior.
18: And people have been killed by this. I mean, sadly, and some of the information you sent me here, Jamie, says it, and I know it because I'm in the news business. I mean, sadly, people die from this.
19: Correct. In 2024, which is the latest statistics we could get, they had 11 people that died from fireworks-related incidents.
18: Jamie Vincent, the fire marshal of the great town of Orange, joins us. So where the stuff that's not legal in Connecticut, Jamie, that goes in the air, or that you said goes boom in any level, way, or scale, that comes in how? Contraband, or I know a guy, or I got a guy, wink, wink, nod, nod, and people would just pay whatever it is?
19: I think you've kind of hit them all. To be honest with you, there are plenty of people that have that friend that travel to states that legally sell this stuff. And what they'll do is they'll pull their money and go and buy it and bring it back into the states. And whether they purchase them for personal use or they buy a lot of them and then turn around and sell them, regardless, it's illegal to bring it back in. So, yeah, it's 100% contraband.
18: A lot of them come in, Jamie, from other you said other states. Well, before I ask you about the country thing, because I would ask about China, because they're really good with fireworks. What are the laws like in the neighboring states, Jamie? Massachusetts, Rhode Island, New York? Are there loopholes that make people that you know cross the state line and get what they can't get here in Connecticut, or are they uniform with us?
19: So if you look at the states that are immediately surrounding us, Massachusetts, Rhode Island, and New York, they're pretty close to what we have. But when you get into New Hampshire, Vermont, Pennsylvania, they're a lot more lax. You can pretty much buy anything you like. So it's a benefit because you can go there and buy the things that you can't get here. And it always turns into that competition to see whose neighbor can outdo the next one. So that's really what the draw is, to just kind of enjoy the fireworks. And you know, that's the only way you can get them is either through purchasing someone who made the trip or make it yourself.
18: Yeah, and I would imagine now, is that a, and I don't mean to ask you a law enforcement question, is, but if somebody maybe over the weekend or next week says, hey, I'm going to New Hampshire, and they get over the line, and once you get over the line, you know, from booze to guns or whatever, live free or die up there. I mean, we all know that. We've been there. Is it a crime then, Jamie? Do we know where if I went and bought a box of M80s up in, you know, Portsmouth, New Hampshire, and brought them back here, is that illegal or not?
19: Correct. As soon as you cross the state line, the state laws apply. So you would be facing possible issues with being in possession of the fireworks. And like I said, when you look at the larger items, it goes from possession of fireworks to possession of explosives. So it goes from a misdemeanor to a felony.
18: I don't want to get particularly graphic here around the dinner hour, Jamie Vincent, but can you give us one or two examples of maybe something you have seen where it was just law-breaking, stupidity, low-quality stuff that they bought in here? A couple of things that maybe you have seen over the years that might convince some of our listeners, hey, we'll just do the sparklers here and that's it. What have you seen that you just shook your head about?
19: We've seen quite a few. The one that comes to mind was there were two gentlemen that were probably around 17, 18 years old. They were playing with fireworks. They were lighting them and throwing them out of the car. Unfortunately, the fireworks fast fused on them, and before they can get it thrown out of the car, it went off inside the vehicle, which injured them and damaged the vehicle as well. And that's normally what happens when you get the cheaper products. They're not exactly made the way you expect it to work, and unfortunately, that's when people get hurt.
18: Yeah, and that's another thing, finally, Jamie. I remember, you know, playing with some... are salutes illegal, too?
19: Those are illegal. Yep.
18: Yeah, and I remember a salute on a fast fuse in my right hand. Now, luckily, it was kind of leaving my hand before I could toss it. And my fingers, you know, they're okay now. They still work 40, 50 years later. But, yeah, it's...
19: very lucky.
18: Yeah. If the fuse is fast, and that's a quality control thing, right, and stuff that may be contraband
19: correct.
18: Or secondhand, right?
19: Correct. That is correct.
18: Jamie, thank you. Jamie Vincent, the guest here on WICC, the Town of Orange Fire Marshal. Like you said, Jamie, one more time, please just tell people the only things that are legal this weekend and next weekend would be?
19: Absolutely. They are sparklers or fountains, and that is it. And you must be 16 to purchase, use, and possess.
18: All right, Jamie Vincent. Jamie, thanks. We'll chat down the road. Appreciate it, my friend. Thank you.
19: Always a pleasure. Thank you.
18: All right, Jamie Vincent. You hear that, folks?
17: When you hear pizza,
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20: 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Your

0: A thunderstorm late at night. It'll be mild and humid near 70. An extreme heat watch will go into effect by midday tomorrow through Saturday. Sunny, hot, and humid in the mid-90s. Heat indices nearing 100 with a shower or thunderstorm late. I'm meteorologist Paul Piorek on WICC.
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2: WICC, it's time for the 2-minute recipe with me, Chef Norman. 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Purifying your leftover baking fat into liquid gold. All you need is water and a nice jar with a good lid on it to keep it nice and tight. So what you're going to do is combine not boiling hot, but warm bacon grease and an equal amount of boiling water into that jar. You want to screw the lid on really tightly and then shake it vigorously. The fat going to float to the top of the boiling water, and as it cools down, the water is going to pull out all the burnt bits and food particles out of the bacon fat. Pop it into the refrigerator upside down. Once the fat solidifies, you can open the jar, pour out the water at the bottom, and voila, you have purified bacon fat ready for future cooking. And there it is, my 2-minute recipe with me, Chef Norman, on WICC.
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3: From ABC News, I'm Sherry Preston. In a major rebuke to President Trump, the Supreme Court striking down his executive order banning birthright citizenship to children born in the U.S. to parents who are in the country illegally. ABC News Chief White House Correspondent Mary Bruce has more.
4: This is a huge blow to one of President Trump's signature immigration promises. In fact, on the very first day of his second term, the president signed this executive order unilaterally declaring that only newborns whose parents have permanent legal status are eligible to be citizens, despite what the 14th Amendment says. The president often argues this is not how birthright citizenship was intended to be used. He often argues that it was meant for the children of enslaved people, not for those born of migrants who illegally crossed the border. The Supreme Court today firmly disagreeing, backing the 14th Amendment and the right to birthright citizenship.
3: The president took the unprecedented step of actually going to the arguments over birthright citizenship in person, but eventually he left early on the day the case was heard. The high court also today upholding state laws banning transgender girls and women from playing on school athletic teams. ABC Stephen Portnoy has that.
5: Justice Brett Kavanaugh's majority opinion says it's reasonable to have separate sports teams for biological males and biological females, citing their inherent physical differences. As a result, the court holds that states may ban transgender athletes from girls and women's sports, delineating on the basis of biological sex to, quote, reduce the risk of physical injury and ensure fair competition. The three liberal justices on the court wrote separately to express their disagreement with the majority's opinion.
3: The heat dome that's been sitting over the Midwest is moving further east. Temperatures expected to be 100 degrees or more in places like Philadelphia, New York, and Boston this week. Talks happening in Doha. However, U.S. Envoy Steve Witkoff and Jared Kushner are not sitting down with their Iranian counterparts. Instead, the two sides are talking with mediators. Dow's up 69 points. This is ABC News.
6: 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I've been surfing here since I was a kid. Now, seeing my grandson out on the water, it means everything to me. Watching him and taking in the blue waves, the sea breeze, the blurry horizon.
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3: How expensive has your summer been? The cost of live events has been going up and up and up over the last 5 years, to the point where some people are calling it funflation.
4: People are selling.

0: selling out this summer to pay for live events. And as the Wall Street Journal first reported, some are dipping into their savings, even taking on new debt to afford increasingly expensive tickets.
1: ABC's Elizabeth Schulze, the cost of events like concerts, parks, and sporting events has increased dramatically since 2020, by some accounts up 27%. The West battling early wildfires, including one along the Utah-Colorado border that has killed three firefighters this week. ABC's Melissa Adan has more from Beaver, Utah.
2: Nearly 40 large wildfires are currently burning across nine states. In Utah, the city of Beaver canceling its July 4th celebrations amid the blazes. The state's Cottonwood Fire, the largest in the country, already growing to more than 146 square miles, roughly the size of the city of Philadelphia. Shane Gadbaugh's ski resort largely devastated by the fire.
3: It's bad. It's like a war zone.
2: With new blazes exploding by the day.
1: The U.S. Forest Service says the three firefighters who died were forced to use their emergency fire shelters when they became trapped by the flames. Serena Williams is back on center court at Wimbledon, her wild card match coming nearly 4 years after she announced her retirement. She is also playing doubles at the All England Club with her sister Venus. Her match starts in about an hour. Sherry Preston, ABC News.
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9: 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Weather update.
10: Partly sunny, hot and humid the rest of this afternoon in the upper 80s. A shower or thunderstorm late at night. It'll be mild and humid near 70. An extreme heat watch will go into effect by midday tomorrow through Saturday. Sunny, hot, and humid in the mid-90s. Heat indices nearing 100 with a shower or thunderstorm late. I'm meteorologist Paul Piorek on WICC.
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11: There is an extreme heat watch for Connecticut from this Wednesday morning through Friday evening. Daytime highs will reach the upper 90s, coupled with humidity for feel-like temperatures around 110 degrees. Forecasters advise staying well hydrated, remain in air-conditioned rooms, limit time outdoors, and do not leave children or pets in unattended vehicles. Two people are in critical condition after a motorcycle crash in Bridgeport. The collision between a motorcycle and an SUV occurred at the intersection of Iranistan Avenue and Laurel Avenue on Sunday evening. It follows a weekend of severe motorcycle crashes, including one on Interstate 91 on Saturday that left a man dead. A 45-year-old was in critical condition after a motorcycle crash Sunday morning in Hartford as well. The two men injured in the Bridgeport crash were taken to St. Vincent's Hospital, where they are listed in critical but stable condition. The price of regular gas continues on a downward trend in Connecticut. It's currently $3.95 a gallon. That's 11 cents less than a week ago. AAA reports the national average is $3.86 a gallon. The AFL-CIO is endorsing Governor Ned Lamont for a third term. Lamont and his challenger, Hamden State Representative Josh Elliott, both made their pitches to the union on Thursday, and Lamont eventually earned the endorsement after receiving a two-thirds vote on Friday. Lamont supporters say the state is enjoying one of the highest minimum wages in the nation, which was passed under Lamont's tenure. Elliott says he would continue to seek the support of rank-and-file union members. The union is not endorsing a candidate in a four-way Democratic primary for the 1st Congressional District. And Connecticut Democratic 1st District Congressman John Larson is calling for the release of Seo Senunajin by ICE. The man owns Portobello Restaurant in West Hartford, and he was taken into custody while picking up coffee with two of his three sons at Dunkin' the day before Father's Day. Senunajin's son says five unmarked cars pulled up with guns drawn and offered no explanation for the arrest. Larson and Connecticut Democratic Senator Richard Blumenthal held a news conference on Monday, and they were confronted by a media personality who asked the lawmakers if they were there to protect citizens or grandstand against the policies of President Trump. Blumenthal replied by saying the immigration system is not working. I'm Chris Williams with WICC News.
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1: From ABC News, I'm Sherry Preston. In a major rebuke to President Trump, the Supreme Court striking down his executive order banning birthright citizenship to children born in the U.S. to parents who are in the country illegally. ABC News Chief White House Correspondent Mary Bruce has more.
0: This is a huge blow to one of President Trump's signature immigration promises. In fact, on the very first day of his second term, the president signed this executive order unilaterally declaring that only newborns whose parents have permanent legal status are eligible to be citizens, despite what the 14th Amendment says. The president often argues this is not how birthright citizenship was intended to be used. He often argues that it was meant for the children of enslaved people, not for those born of migrants who illegally crossed the border. The Supreme Court today firmly disagreeing, backing the 14th Amendment and the right to birthright citizenship.
1: The president took the unprecedented step of actually going to the arguments over birthright citizenship in person, but eventually he left early on the day the case was heard. The High Court also today upholding state laws banning transgender girls and women from playing on school athletic teams. ABC Stephen Portnoy has that.
19: Justice Brett Kavanaugh's majority opinion says it's reasonable to have separate sports teams for biological males and biological females, citing their inherent physical differences. As a result, the court holds that states may ban transgender athletes from girls and women's sports, delineating on the basis of biological sex to, quote, reduce the risk of physical injury and ensure fair competition. The three liberal justices on the court wrote separately to express their disagreement with the majority's opinion.
1: The heat dome that's been sitting over the Midwest is moving further east. Temperatures expected to be 100 degrees or more in places like Philadelphia, New York, and Boston this week. Talks happening in Doha. However, U.S. Envoy Steve Witkoff and Jared Kushner are not sitting down with their Iranian counterparts. Instead, the two sides are talking with mediators. Dow's up 69 points. This is ABC News.
9: 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Weather update.
10: Partly sunny, hot and humid the rest of this afternoon in the upper 80s. A shower or thunderstorm late at night. It'll be mild and humid near 70. An extreme heat watch will go into effect by midday tomorrow through Saturday. Sunny, hot, and humid in the mid-90s. Heat indices nearing 100 with a shower or thunderstorm late. I'm meteorologist Paul Piorek on WICC.
9: 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Now, another in-depth interview with Melissa Sheketoff. A look at the news near your neighborhood. The Fairfield University Graduate and Professional Studies around the region. 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
20: I can't believe it is the final day of June today. Did you wake up with that realization? I did. And I realized that tomorrow is July 1st. Thank you, Melissa. That's how a calendar works. But did you realize on July 1st that more than 70 pieces of legislation are going into effect here in Connecticut? I didn't. I knew that we were going to have some laws go into effect, but there are 78 laws taking effect tomorrow. And here I am coming into work today thinking, all right, I'm just going to play a couple snippets here and there because how much could really change overnight? And again, I say that kind of dramatically because obviously things don't just kind of change with a switch. But there are some major pieces of legislation that go into effect July 1st and will have great impacts on Connecticut as they roll out and do become effective, I should say. So, for example, one that has probably been one of the most controversial pieces of legislation throughout the entire legislative session, but ultimately did pass, was giving Connecticut voters the option for an absentee ballot. We used to have 6 reasons to get an absentee ballot, but now absentee ballot voting for all will go into effect starting tomorrow. And we spoke throughout the session with Representative Matt Blumenthal in Stamford, who really pushed this legislation, not just this session, but in previous years.
3: Well, it's pretty easy if you have one of the 6 exceptions, including being outside of town, being sick, having a physical disability, being in the military. But most people don't understand those reasons in detail. And as a result, there's probably some people who are accidentally getting absentee ballots who may not be eligible. And there's for sure many people who would be eligible for an absentee ballot who aren't getting them. Just think about if you suddenly get sick, you know, the day before the election or the day of the election, you're not going to be able to get an absentee ballot suddenly and return it. And most states have a system where if you are an eligible voter, you can obtain an absentee ballot and vote that way for whatever reason you'd like. And really, in the modern era, that is probably the best way to do it because people are busy. It can be difficult to get to the polls for some folks. And the security measures we have can help verify that everything is done securely and safely. Absentee voting for all is a very long-lived voting technology. There have been vanishingly few issues in states that have it, and it would help us run more secure elections and more accessible elections here in the state of Connecticut.
20: And again, that is Representative Matt Blumenthal, who throughout the session talked to us about this effort. But for people who don't realize, in 2024, voters across the state overwhelmingly approved a ballot measure which approved a constitutional amendment, really clearing the way for this legislative session to then pass and implement this ballot measure. As you can imagine, Democrats championed this ballot measure and the legislation, hoping that additional voting options would expand participation when we have very low voter turnout. However, Republicans really opposed the bill, citing unresolved scandals in one of Connecticut's major cities, which is our largest city right here in Bridgeport. As you know, over the past year, state prosecutors brought a mountain of charges against people, most of them Democratic elected officials or campaign workers in Bridgeport, for alleged absentee ballot crimes. But again, the legislation that we're talking about is basically absentee balloting for all. For the first time in our state history, voters wishing to participate in August's primary elections will be able to simply request an absentee ballot. They don't have to provide a reason to do so. Another piece of legislation that sounds really great, but maybe doesn't go far enough, but is a big deal. New rules now in effect for legislative earmarks. Throughout this year's legislative session, lawmakers really grappled with how to respond to the revelation that one of their colleagues, as you remember, Senator Doug McCrory, a Hartford Democrat, had become entangled in a federal investigation into a Hartford nonprofit that had received millions of dollars from state officials. And following this investigation, which is still continuing now, earmarks, which again are funds secured by lawmakers for organizations or projects in their districts without really going through public hearings and things like that, there will now be more oversight when it comes to earmarking dollars from our federal government. Something that Senator Harding said, yes, it's great that we had bipartisan support, but the law just doesn't go far enough.
21: It's nice to see some bipartisan legislation. You know, I would argue that, you know, we can go a lot further in terms of oversight over these monies going out in a, with taxpayer dollars with, you know, currently no oversight, essentially.
20: Yeah.
21: But it's a good first step, in my opinion. And, you know, first step is important in making sure that the taxpayer money is protected. The argument, you know, that I have, though, is that this doesn't go far enough. you know, you'd certainly get Republican support unanimously if it went as far as we'd like to see it go, with mandating that these organizations receiving the money appear before the Appropriations Committee. I mean, that's not in any of this. Essentially, we just provide some, you know, more auditing and a little more oversight over who's getting the money, but it doesn't go as far as I'd like to see it go, and many of my Republican colleagues would like to see it go. Nevertheless, we'll support it because it's better than what we currently
20: have. It's better
21: than
20: nothing. And again, this was just a conversation with State Senator Steve Harding, who is the Senate Minority Leader for the Republican Party. In response, the legislature, following the McCrory investigation, passed legislation this session requiring more due diligence and oversight of earmarks. For example, state officials will now have to sign off on subgrants of taxpayer dollars by nonprofit groups to other organizations. The subgranting of earmarked funds received by Blue Hills Civic Association, that's the nonprofit we were talking about, is a key element of the McCrory probe, which again is still under a federal investigation. McCrory, in the meantime, denying any wrongdoing in that case. Again, the new law sailed through the legislature with bipartisan support. Many Republicans, though, wanted additional measures, as you just heard. One GOP proposal would have required lawmakers to publicly disclose earmarked funds that they had secured so that the public could evaluate potential conflicts of interest. McCrory's Democratic colleagues in the state Senate ensured that the proposal didn't make it to that version of the bill, which has now been signed into law and again will take effect tomorrow. But again, there are 78 laws taking effect in a matter of the next day. And again, it's not like you know, wake up one morning and things just change overnight. These are things that are going to take effect, you know, within a day, a week, in the next few months. In fact, one piece of legislation that is so important, and this is where it gets really tricky, and unfortunately, we have to do a little bit more research, you know, we as individuals here in the state of Connecticut, and understanding the weight of some of these laws that go into effect. But this is something that I think is going to be really great for teachers, quite frankly. We talked to Kate Diaz, president of the CEA, Connecticut Education Association, the largest teachers union in Connecticut, about one of the acts concerning educator certification, teachers, paraeducators, and mandated reporter requirements, and why that's such a big deal for teachers, especially when it comes to, you know, coming to the table for uncomfortable conversations, maybe with administrators or other potential legal battles.
2: Simply put, what it gives us the opportunity to do is challenge a termination in a way that is fair and reasonable. So police and fire have long enjoyed the fact that if you face a termination, you would go to a neutral arbitration to get a binding decision by that arbitration individual, that arbiter. And both sides get to lay their case out, right? Both the employee and the district. And then a neutral party gets to decide what's the fair outcome. And what has gone on in teaching is that we could fight, but the decision wasn't binding. So if we go to an arbitration prior to this bill being passed, the arbiter could say, oh, we're good. You know, the teachers are in the right. And the Board of Ed could go, but we don't care. We're not holding to that decision. And so what we've now done is created a situation in which we just get a neutral arbitration opportunity in a termination so that a third party listens, makes a decision, and it's binding to both parties. And so doing that gives us the opportunity to fairly and impartially kind of just see a termination through when we feel there's been wrongdoing. This doesn't change the fact that sometimes there are terminations that are just and fair and they stand, and we understand that exists. But what it allows us for is to provide challenges in spaces where the termination may not be fair. And the reason this was so important to us is that we've been finding, particularly in the last few years, that teachers have felt like if they were in disagreement with their districts, that they didn't have the opportunity to speak out because they could face termination and there was no way to fight back in a meaningful manner. Because if the district, if you're in conflict with them and you raise an issue, like let's say at a Board of Ed meeting, or maybe even in an op-ed, just making comment on a public matter, that there wasn't an opportunity to speak out because the consequences could be your job.
20: So again, more protections in place for teachers starting this fall if they have to go into one of these uncomfortable conversations, having more representation and support with them. That's what I'm talking about. There are major pieces of legislation that will go into effect for July 1st, and you have to kind of sift through each and every one of them. It may not pertain to you directly, but it does have a great impact on different populations across the state. So I encourage you to go through and see how these acts could impact you, your community, your schools, your law enforcement, so on and so forth. And I'm going to put a list actually on our website, voiceofct.com, so you can look through them yourself. But there is a lot for us to digest, and certainly over the summertime and as things go into effect, we can certainly talk more about it here on the show. You're listening to Melissa in the Morning. We're going to be
9: 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Weather update.
10: Partly sunny, hot and humid the rest of this afternoon in the upper 80s. A shower, a thunderstorm late at night. It'll be mild and humid near 70. An extreme heat watch will go into effect by midday tomorrow through Saturday. Sunny, hot and humid in the mid-90s. Heat indices nearing 100 with a shower, a thunderstorm late. I'm meteorologist Paul Piorek on WICC.
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1: Tom Kane Jr., the New Jersey Republican who's been away from Congress for almost 4 months, returning to the public eye. He is expected to reemerge in public in Congress after months of speculation about the unspecified medical condition he says has kept him away from Washington. Supermodel Bella Hadid saying on social media posts that she's been struggling with a flare-up of Lyme disease, which she's had since she was 16. ABC News medical contributor Dr. Alok Patel says as the weather gets warmer, tick bites are on the rise.
6: It's so important to pay attention to any possible symptoms of Lyme disease or any tick-borne illness, which at first may seem something subtle, like flu-like symptoms, muscle aches, a headache, or even extreme fatigue.
1: Philadelphia's famous Rocky Balboa statue on the steps of the public library that Rocky ran up in the movie is being replaced by the statue of a real boxer from Philly, Joe Frazier. His son Derek was there as the statue was unveiled.
7: His home is somewhere where I know people will actually be able to see him and be able to actually appreciate who Joe Frazier is.
1: And what of the guy who played Rocky Balboa? Philadelphia Mayor Sherelle Parker says he's cool with it.
22: When I shared with Sylvester Stallone that we were moving Joe Frazier here, Sylvester Stallone said that is what is supposed to happen.
1: The Rocky statue is being moved inside the Philadelphia Museum of Art. Sherry Preston, ABC News.
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9: 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Weather update.
10: Partly sunny, hot and humid the rest of this afternoon in the upper 80s. A shower or thunderstorm late at night. It'll be mild and humid near 70. An extreme heat watch will go into effect by midday tomorrow through Saturday. Sunny, hot, and humid in the mid-90s. Heat indices nearing 100 with a shower or thunderstorm late. I'm meteorologist Paul Piorek on WICC.
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2: Connecticut health officials have confirmed the state's second case of measles this year. The Department of Public Health says the latest case involves a vaccinated adult from Hartford County who was exposed to the state's first confirmed case earlier this month. Officials say the patient experienced only mild symptoms, likely because they had received two doses of the MMR vaccine and is recovering at home. Health officials say there is no evidence of ongoing community spread, but they are urging residents to make sure they're up to date on their vaccinations. Dr. Gregory Buller from Bridgeport Hospital told WFSB Channel 3 that while breakthrough infections can occur, the vaccine remains highly effective at preventing severe illness.
3: Most people are familiar with COVID vaccines or flu vaccines or what have you. You can still get the disease, although the measles vaccines are almost 100%. It's about 95 to 97% effective.
2: A $200 million pipeline project has been halted after 7 years of construction. The line already has 31 out of 34 miles of pipe laid underground, but the Department of Energy and Environmental Protection is requiring a review of the few miles that remain. Eversource's Southeastern Connecticut Gas Resiliency Project is set to finish the last few miles through Connecticut Valley Railroad State Park and Heard State Park. It's also supposed to tunnel underneath the Connecticut River. Eversource says they have already spent $146 million on the project, and the new requirements could delay the completion by up to 3 years. Governor Ned Lamont is promising high school students one free online class from Charter Oak State College. He made the pledge during a news conference at Middletown High School, attended by WTNH TV News 8.
8: It could save you, $3,000 a course. So it's a real affordability savings.
2: His opponents say the idea doesn't fix the problem of rising tuition. His challenger in the Democratic primary for governor, Hamden State Representative Josh Elliott, says he would increase aid to the University of Connecticut and Connecticut State Colleges and Universities. Greenwich State Senator Ryan Fazio, who is also running as the Republican candidate for governor, says universities need to take more accountability on balancing their budgets. And the United States Coast Guard Academy in New London is welcoming its newest class of cadets. The incoming class of 2030 began their first day of a 200-day training program Monday. The class is made up of 285 new cadets who underwent drill practice and a swearing-in ceremony. 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
12: COPD has two components, and both are related to smoking and air pollution and environmental exposure. 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And this is in our effort at Northwell regarding the COPD initiative to start screening them for COPD, because, yes, it's true, we're not diagnosing most of the patients that have COPD.
11: The Doctor Is In with Lisa Wexler, featuring prominent doctors from Northwell Health.
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1: From ABC News, I'm Sherry Preston. In a major rebuke to President Trump, the Supreme Court striking down his executive order banning birthright citizenship to children born in the U.S. to parents who are in the country illegally. ABC News Chief White House Correspondent Mary Bruce has more.
21: This is a huge blow to one of President Trump's signature immigration promises. In fact, on the very first day of his second term, the president signed this executive order unilaterally declaring that only newborns whose parents have permanent legal status are eligible to be citizens. citizens. Despite what the 14th Amendment says, the president often argues this is not how birthright citizenship was intended to be used. He often argues that it was meant for the children of enslaved people, not for those born of migrants who illegally crossed the border. The Supreme Court today firmly disagreeing, backing the 14th Amendment and the right to birthright citizenship.
1: The president took the unprecedented step of actually going to the arguments over birthright citizenship in person, but eventually he left early on the day the case was heard. The High Court also today upholding state laws banning transgender girls and women from playing on school athletic teams. ABC Stephen Portnoy has that.
5: Justice Brett Kavanaugh's majority opinion says it's reasonable to have separate sports teams for biological males and biological females, citing their inherent physical differences. As a result, the court holds that states may ban transgender athletes from girls and women's sports, delineating on the basis of biological sex to, quote, reduce the risk of physical injury and ensure fair competition. The three liberal justices on the court wrote separately to express their disagreement with the majority's opinion.
1: The heat dome that's been sitting over the Midwest is moving further east. Temperatures expected to be 100 degrees or more in places like Philadelphia, New York, and Boston this week. Talks happening in Doha. However, U.S. Envoy Steve Witkoff and Jared Kushner are not sitting down with their Iranian counterparts. Instead, the two sides are talking with mediators. Dow's up 69 points. This is ABC News.
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9: 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Weather update.
10: Partly sunny, hot and humid the rest of this afternoon in the upper 80s. A shower or thunderstorm late at night. It'll be mild and humid near 70. An extreme heat watch will go into effect by midday tomorrow through Saturday. Sunny, hot, and humid in the mid-90s. Heat indices nearing 100 with a shower or thunderstorm late. I'm meteorologist Paul Piorek on WICC.
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17: Well, we've got a report earlier in the week, I think today or yesterday, from Terrence Chang. Now, you remember him. He kind of had to be pushed down to a further office down the hall after some funny business with his P card when he ran the Connecticut State College and University system. Joining us right now to give us a lowdown on that and what may be in the report and see if it was worth it in the end, Republican State Senate member Dr. Jeff Gordon, Republican of Woodstock. Jeff, it's Paul here. Good afternoon. How are you?
18: I'm doing well, Paul. How are you?
17: I'm doing all right, my friend. Well, this is the long-anticipated, wink-wink, quote-unquote, report here from Terrence Chang, who, rather than being fired, they figured, well, let's let him play it out, but let's let him do something. And the something, I kind of scrolled through it, is a pretty extensive report here, Jeff. What are your thoughts on that, A, how this whole thing ended, and B, did you get a chance to peruse that? And do we know if there's anything useful in that, or was this kind of just a make-work thing to keep him quiet?
18: Well, 2,007 pages. I haven't a chance to read all of that. I don't know who's going to be able to read that. The state's paying him $400,000 a year. This comes out to $200 a page. And it's extremely concerning if this is the work product that we're getting. Who knows what substance there really is in it, and we're going to have to figure that one out and read through the executive summary. But I would love a job where the taxpayers pay me $200 a page to generate a 2,000-page report, and you don't even have to show up at work to do it.
17: Yeah, not too shabby, Jeff, not too shabby. But nonetheless, though, have we learned anything about the Connecticut State College and University system? Because there's this constant hue and cry, you guys and gals here in the General Assembly, about money and staffing. And now we're on our second successor to Dr. Chang. We already had a resignation here. What is there anything wrong here with the who's high and mighty at the state colleges and universities? Or is this just bad luck or willful ignorance or negligence? What's going on here?
18: I think this just shows a systemic failure at the upper levels of CSCU. I don't blame the individual campuses, the teachers, the students. I visited near my district, Eastern, many, many times. Mm-hmm. Very good programs, very good leadership there. But at the very top of CSCU and with the regents, this is just showing massive problems. You know, we're now on to our third interim chair. We're into the fact that we've had chairs of the board have to step down for serious misconduct allegations. Their counsel had to step down for serious misconduct allegations. You know, now we have Terrence Chang issuing this massively long report at $400,000 a year. And he even admits in the report he used AI. And who knows how much AI he used to write this type of thing. So I think it shows that the leadership of CSCU and the board that oversees it is off in a different direction, not focused on the students, not focused on the teachers. And we really need a massive clean sweep. And I think a big restructuring of how the whole CSCU system is organized and led, and bring it back to focus on what it's supposed to be, which is education.
17: Yeah, and it's supposed to be, Jeff, and the guest is Dr. Jeff Gordon. It's supposed to be, now that UConn is unreachable for a lot of people, even in-state because of money, now we're down to the state colleges and universities, which, as you say, they do a great job, but there are fiscal concerns there that in a few years, even that system, Jeff, may be out of reach for some people who don't have a lot of money but yet want to achieve in life and get a college degree.
18: Oh, absolutely. It's a very serious concern. And this is why we really need to delve more into this and figure out what is going on, what's gone off the rails, but also what's still staying on the rails and working that we can better support, because we don't want to price out hardworking students, especially those from low, middle-income families, where this is the only higher education opportunities for them to advance and get into good-paying careers in our state. So we really need to get a handle on this. It doesn't look like CSCU leadership is able to do that, including with the roller coaster ride of what's going on at the leadership. And that's the legislature just needs to step in. I hope the governor will join us. No reason for us to wait until we go back into session in January. This is something we should be looking into now. I know I have some meetings upcoming with the leadership of CSCU to really find out what's going on and what we can do to make it better. And for me, we really should be doing that in a non-political way and stop the craziness that right now just seems to be happening week after week.
17: Yeah, Jeff, thank you. We'll tap into you again after you have that meeting. Those meetings should be fascinating stuff. Republican State Senator Dr. Jeff Gordon of Woodstock. Jeff, thanks. Have a happy weekend. Stay safe out there, and we'll chat down the road. Thank you, Jeff.
18: You too. Thank you.
17: All right, there you go.
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0: Western New York as the Gulliver's nightclub fire killed 24.
1: Because of this, codes were updated, state laws were updated. 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
2: I walked out of those doors and I was lucky.
0: In 1989, the average price for a gallon of gas in Milford was 76 cents. June 30th.
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4: From ABC News, I'm Michelle Franzen. The Supreme Court closing out its term today with decisions on major cases, including blocking President Trump's executive order on birthright citizenship. Here's ABC's Stephen Portnoy.
5: The 6-3 decision reaffirms the Supreme Court's 1898 ruling that except for the children of ambassadors, all people born in the U.S. are citizens under the 14th Amendment. Chief Justice John Roberts was joined in his opinion by fellow conservative Amy Coney Barrett and the court's three liberal justices, while Trump appointee Brett Kavanaugh said he agreed with the outcome of the case. The court's three other conservatives, Clarence Thomas, Samuel Alito, and Neil Gorsuch, dissented.
4: Justices in another landmark case ruling to uphold a lower court ban on trans athletes from playing on school teams for women and girls. ABC's Devin Dwyer says the case involved West Virginia and Idaho.
6: 29 states that have similar laws as West Virginia will continue to stand. And I will note that 21 states don't have bans on transgender athletes. Those are unaffected by this decision, but certainly a blow to that transgender community and student athletes on this last day of Pride Month.
4: In Qatar, indirect talks taking place today in Doha in efforts to finalize a peace deal between the U.S. and Iran. U.S. delegates meeting with mediators but not engaging with Iranian officials. The Strait of Hormuz and Iran's nuclear program remain sticking points. Republican Representative Thomas Kane Jr. of New Jersey returning to Capitol Hill today following a 4-month absence due to what he called a medical issue. Kane, in remarks on House floor, says he was diagnosed with depression.
7: The doctors recommended that I remain in the hospital to address my illness. They explained to me that this would be the fastest way to recovery. And to be honest, I was hesitant. I didn't think that I had time for it.
4: Kane missed more than 100 votes during his absence. In Venezuela, search and rescue efforts continuing to find survivors following last week's major earthquakes. More than 1,700 confirmed dead so far. You're listening to ABC News.
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4: Bad weather today, forcing NASA to scrub its first-of-its-kind mission to rescue a satellite whose orbit has been dropping at an alarming rate.
14: Even the launch of the Lynx satellite repair robot is unusual. Instead of being sent up vertically from a traditional launch pad, it's loaded into a rocket and dropped from the belly of what used to be an Air Canada passenger jet. Gonhi Lee heads the aerospace company behind Lynx.
15: Just a few months ago, this spacecraft was a conceptual drawing.
14: Now it's set for its first job, grabbing hold of the Swift Space Telescope and hoisting it higher into orbit before it falls into Earth's atmosphere and burns up. Jim Ryan, ABC News.
4: With more people spending time outdoors in the summertime, a new warning about ticks and Lyme disease. Visits to emergency rooms for tick bites now higher than normal in many parts of the country. ABC News medical contributor Dr. Alok Patel says rising global temperatures are adding to the problem.
15: As the planet gets warmer, the geographic range of ticks even increases. And what else happens with warm weather? People go outside. They go hiking. They enjoy the sun.

0: sunshine, this puts them even in more range to potentially get bitten by a tick.
1: Experts say to protect yourself, avoid wooded and grassy areas and do a full body check for those ticks after being outdoors. Uber and Waymo ending their partnership in Phoenix. Uber has been collaborating with other companies to develop its own autonomous cars. Waymo will continue to operate in the city, offering robo-taxis through its own app. Michelle Franzen, ABC News.
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8: 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Weather update.
9: Partly sunny, hot and humid the rest of this afternoon in the upper 80s. A shower or thunderstorm late at night. It'll be mild and humid near 70. An extreme heat watch will go into effect by midday tomorrow through Saturday. Sunny, hot, and humid in the mid-90s. Heat indices nearing 100 with a shower or thunderstorm late. I'm meteorologist Paul Piorek on WICC.
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10: 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There's an extreme heat watch for part of northern and eastern Connecticut from this Wednesday morning through Friday evening. Daytime highs will reach the upper 90s, coupled with humidity for feels like temperatures around 110 degrees. Forecasters advise staying well hydrated, remain in air-conditioned rooms, limit time outdoors, and do not leave children or pets in unattended vehicles. The AFL-CIO is endorsing Governor Ned Lamont for a third term. Lamont and challenger Josh Elliott both made their pitches to the union on Thursday, and Lamont eventually earned the endorsement after receiving a two-thirds vote on Friday. Lamont supporters say the state is enjoying one of the highest minimum wages in the nation, which was passed under Lamont's tenure. Elliott says he would continue to seek the support of rank-and-file union members. The union is not endorsing a candidate in the four-way Democratic primary for the first congressional district. The governor's also promising high school students one free online class from Charter Oak State College. He made the pledge during a press conference attended by News 8.
5: It could save you, $3,000 a course. So it's a real affordability savings.
10: His opponents say the idea won't fix the problem of rising tuition. Representative Josh Elliott says he would increase state aid to the University of Connecticut and Connecticut State Colleges and Universities. Republican State Senator Ryan Fazio, who's running for governor as a Republican, says universities need to take more accountability on balancing their budgets. A $200 million pipeline project has been halted after 7 years of construction. The line already has 31 out of 34 miles of pipe laid underground, but the Department of Energy and Environmental Protection is requiring a review of the few miles that remain. Eversource's Southeastern Connecticut Gas Resiliency Project is set to finish the last few miles through Connecticut Valley Railroad State Park and Heard State Park. It's also supposed to tunnel underneath the Connecticut River. Eversource says they've already spent $146 million on the project, and the new requirements could delay the completion by 3 years. Connecticut health officials have confirmed the state's second case of measles this year. The Department of Public Health says the latest case involves a vaccinated adult from Harford County who's exposed to the state's first confirmed case earlier this month. Officials say the patient experienced only mild symptoms, likely because they had received two doses of the MMR vaccine and is recovering at home. Health officials say there's no evidence of ongoing community spread, but they're urging residents to make sure they're up to date on their vaccinations. Dr. Gregory Buller from Bridgeport Hospital told Channel 3 that while breakthrough infections can occur, the vaccine remains highly effective at preventing severe illness.
11: Most people are familiar with COVID vaccines or flu vaccines or what have you. You can still get the disease, although the measles vaccine's almost 100%. It's about 95 to 97% effective.
10: A $2.2 million research vessel is headed to Long Island Sound. The ship is part of the Department of Energy and Environmental Protection's Water Quality Research Program to assess factors that contribute to the changes in water quality. Scientists will be monitoring oxygen, nitrogen, temperature, and salinity in the ecosystem. DEEP is working in conjunction with partners in New York, federal authorities, universities, and NGOs to try to limit hypoxia. Hypoxia reached its lowest levels in 2025, making more areas uninhabitable for fish, shellfish, and other aquatic wildlife. And it took an extra day for Victor Hovland to claim victory in the Travelers Championship. The Norwegian topped world number one Scotty Scheffler in a Monday morning playoff that took about 15 minutes. The tournament was delayed on Sunday due to rain and darkness, forcing the players to return the following day to determine the tie-breaking result. Hovland finished the first playoff hole with a birdie, and Scheffler missed a four-foot putt to extend the match. It was Hovland's eighth PGA Tour victory. For the Voice of Connecticut, WICC, I'm John Kamal.
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20: From ABC News, I'm Michelle Franzen. The Supreme Court closing out its term today with decisions on major cases, including blocking President Trump's executive order on birthright citizenship. Here's ABC's Stephen Portnoy.
21: The 6-3 decision reaffirms the Supreme Court's 1898 ruling that except for the children of ambassadors, all people born in the U.S. are citizens under the 14th Amendment. Chief Justice John Roberts was joined in his opinion by fellow conservative Amy Coney Barrett and the court's 3 liberal justices, while Trump appointee Brett Kavanaugh said he agreed with the outcome of the case. The court's 3 other conservatives, Clarence Thomas, Samuel Alito, and Neil Gorsuch, dissented.
20: Justices in another landmark case ruling to uphold a lower court ban on trans athletes from playing on school teams for women and girls. ABC's Devin Dwyer says the case involved West Virginia and Idaho.
22: 29 states that have similar laws as West Virginia will continue to stand. And I will note that 21 states don't have bans on transgender athletes. Those are unaffected by this decision, but certainly a blow to that transgender community and student athletes on this last day of Pride Month.
20: In Qatar, indirect talks taking place today in Doha in efforts to finalize a peace deal between the U.S. and Iran. U.S. delegates meeting with mediators but not engaging with Iranian officials. The Strait of Hormuz and Iran's nuclear program remain sticking points. Republican Representative Thomas Kane Jr. of New Jersey returning to Capitol Hill today following a 4-month absence due to what he called a medical issue. Kane, in remarks on House floor, says he was diagnosed with depression.
23: The doctors recommended that I remain in the hospital to address my illness. They explained to me that this would be the fastest way to recovery. And to be honest, I was hesitant. I didn't think that I had time for it.
20: Kane missed more than 100 votes during his absence. In Venezuela, search and rescue efforts continuing to find survivors following last week's major earthquakes. More than 1,700 confirmed dead so far. 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
8: 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It's Up Close with John Kamal, taking a deeper look at a local story making news.
24: It's incredibly hot. It will be incredibly hot tomorrow. It's going to rain at some point. There's going to be big, wild thunderstorms. Most importantly, of course, though, is that everyone's reading about this temperature that's supposed to exceed 110 degrees Fahrenheit, and here to help me just unpack all of this is our favorite weatherman of all, Paul Peorick. Sir, how are you doing today?
25: Well, staying cool, John. What about you?
24: I'm staying cool. Thankfully, though, I work inside a studio that's, you know, it's not only soundproofed, but it's also environment proof as well. I've got the AC. I've got everything. In fact, I wore a hoodie to work this morning. I don't think that's something people should do for the rest of the week, though, right?
25: No, go ahead and rub it in. You know, if you're going to be outside, all we want to hear is John is indoors with the AC wearing a hoodie, right?
24: Oh, no. I didn't even think about that. If you're working outside right now, you probably, and you're listening, you probably hate me, and I am so sorry about that.
25: Well, how about dislike? That's a better word. We dislike you, right?
24: Thank you.
25: You're right. Number one, John, you're right. If you have to be outside, if your work means that you have to be outdoors during the day, a couple of words of advice, which I'm sure you're aware of already. Number one, you have to drink plenty of water. You have to be hydrated. Number two, if you're going to be in the sun, obviously apply that sunscreen during the day. And number three, take breaks. And number four, you want to seek shade if you can, if you have to be outdoors. Now, the other issue before we get to the heat is the air quality, which is very poor today. And the reason being is we have very stagnant air. The humidity is high. The dew point is high. The heat is high. You can feel it when you step outside. We have very little in the way of wind. It is calm. That'll be the story through the afternoon. Mm-hmm. So If you have respiratory issues, you know, difficulty breathing in this weather, you don't want to be outside. We have that air quality alert for later this evening at 11 p.m. And so that'll be the issue for today. Issue for tomorrow is the heat. Go ahead.
24: No. Well, I was going to ask, what causes such severe heat like this? Like when you hear about feels like temperatures of 110 degrees, like that goes outside the normal bounds of what we're used to in New England, at least. So like, what perfect storm are we experiencing weather-wise that's causing this?
25: Oh, there you go. I love that question. We have the famed Bermuda High. So if you will, imagine a high pressure system just offshore in the Western Atlantic. And now what happens is the wind circulation along the upper levels of the atmosphere is clockwise around that high. So if you can imagine the hands of a clock moving around that high just offshore, what that does is it gives us in the upper levels of the atmosphere a consistent and persistent south and southwest wind. And what that does is give us the heat from the south, the humidity from the south, and that'll be the story. It will not move and not budge through the end of the week and the beginning of the holiday weekend. So it'll be very stagnant. It will remain there through this week. And what it does is just it builds heat, it builds humidity, and it will reach a crescendo by midday and early afternoon tomorrow.
24: See, this is what I love about you, Paul. You make it sound so poetic. This terrible. What's the word? I want to say Bermuda Triangle. I know that's wrong.
25: No, it's a Bermuda high pressure system offshore.
24: Bermuda high pressure system. There we go.
25: Right.
24: There we go. I knew it sounded intimidating.
25: And again, there you go. As I said, imagine, if you will, looking at the hands of a clock, the old fashioned analog clock, if you will. And so what happens is the wind around the high is clockwise, and it will pump that south flow in a lot of moisture. And I don't mean rain. I don't mean heavy duty rain with that moisture. What I mean is the tropical air, the saturated air, the humidity builds, and our dew points reach the lower to mid 70s. Which is really oppressive.
24: Okay. Now, talk to me a little bit about not only when is this going to break, but here's the thing. When we have crazy heat like this, we know that a thunderstorm is coming, and I see one maybe tomorrow. But what mm-hmm. I'm most concerned about America's birthday, because I'm sitting here looking at a forecast that says thunderstorms on Saturday following all of this heat. I got to imagine that's going to be a biblically intense storm. And how much is it going to mess up our celebrations?
25: Now, wait a second. You call me poetic and you say this is biblical. And you are equally as poetic,
24: Thank you, John.
25: You are right. By Saturday, of course, with this heat building all week long, there's going to be the threat of thunderstorms. Mm. A front will approach from the west. Too early right now to detail the significance or the effect of these storms, but there will be a good risk of scattered afternoon and evening thunderstorms Saturday ahead of this front that arrives later in the weekend and early next week. So we're a little early right now to determine the biblicalness, if you will, of these thunderstorms early in the weekend, but don't go there just yet. I wouldn't go there just yet.
24: All right. Well, I just get worried about everybody's outdoor barbecues. Like, is that something that people should be keeping in the back of their mind if you're planning having people there?
25: No doubt. You're right, John. You have to, especially with this heat and humidity building through the week and the beginning of the weekend. There will be the threat for significant thunderstorms, strong thunderstorms later Saturday afternoon. What we have not touched upon just yet are the watches and the warnings that are in effect. First of all, we have that air quality alert in effect for today through 11 this evening, number one. Number two, we have an extreme heat warning in effect for tomorrow. And that means it'll feel like 105 to 110 degrees Fahrenheit. We'll have the mercury in the 90s, but the dew point will build, the humidity will build, we'll have very little wind, and with that dew point and humidity way up there, it will feel more like 105 to 110 tomorrow afternoon. So we have the extreme heat warning. In addition, we have the extreme heat watch in effect through Saturday at midday at noon. What that means is it'll feel like at least 100 degrees, if that's not bad enough, each of the afternoons for Thursday, Friday, and Saturday. And by the way, the mercury, the actual air temp, may hit 100 in Bridgeport on Thursday and Friday.
24: Oh, that just sounds absolutely oppressive. It's really, I mean, listen, I'm glad that it's a short week, at least for me. But seriously, if you are working outdoors and you're listening right now, please be careful. Please be safe. I am happy to say that tomorrow I'm going to be speaking with some representatives from St. Vincent's Medical Center who have, I'm sure, have got some excellent medical advice on how you can keep yourself cool, even if air conditioning isn't a big option for you. But Paul Pjork, it's always so great to have you on to just kind of understand why is this happening to us?
25: By the way, John, if I may, okay?
24: Yeah.
25: The dog days of summer begin on July 3rd, and do you know why they are termed the dog days?
24: You know what? No, I don't.
25: Okay, there's a reason for it, because on July 3rd, Sirius, the dog star, S-I-R-I-U-S, which is the name of the star, it's the brightest star in our night sky. It rises with the sun that morning, and that will be in effect through August 11th. It's a 40-day period where Sirius, the dog star, will rise and set at about the same time as our sun, hence the dog days of the summer.
24: I got to be honest with you. Of all the things I could have guessed as to why we call it that, astrology did not come to mind. Astronomy, excuse me.
25: And one more tidbit, if I may.
24: Please.
25: If I may.
24: Please.
25: On July 3rd, the Earth is the nearest to the sun in its annual orbit. The nearest to the sun in its annual orbit. It's about 91.5 miles away from the sun. And you may say, wait a second. If we are the closest to the sun on July 3rd, why is it so hot? It has nothing to do with distance and everything to do with the tilt of the Earth on its axis at 23.5 degrees. We are tilted toward the sun in the northern hemisphere over the summer.
24: Well, listen, whatever it has to do, tilts, proximity, I don't know. It certainly feels like we are the closest that we are to the sun out of the entire year. Paul Pjork, thank you so much, sir, our resident weather expert. I do appreciate you making the time today.
25: John, do me a favor. Enjoy the day in the air-conditioned splendor of the radio station with the hoodie.
24: I 100% plan on doing so. Thank you, sir.
25: You're welcome.
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8: 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Weather update.
9: Partly sunny, hot and humid the rest of this afternoon in the upper 80s. A shower or thunderstorm late at night. It'll be mild and humid near 70. An extreme heat watch will go into effect by midday tomorrow through Saturday. Sunny, hot and humid in the mid-90s. Heat indices nearing 100 with a shower or thunderstorm late. I'm meteorologist Paul Pjork on WICC.
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3: We started the show off with developing news out of Trumbull, where it was kind of a scary situation for some residents in town starting last night, and we are now checking in with Trumbull's police chief. Chief Lombardo joins us for the very latest on this investigation and where we're at right now. Chief, I always appreciate you giving us the time here on WICC. And can we start with what transpired, what happened last night and where we're at now?
0: Of course. So last night, the Bridgeport Police Department contacted us. They were searching for some people who may have been involved in the shooting in their city. As officers continued their investigation in Bridgeport, they located a stolen vehicle believed to be connected with this case. So they pursued the vehicle onto Route 8. Then they got into Trumbull, and the occupants of the car fled on foot in the area of Booth Hill Road. So Trumbull officers were already on scene in the area. State police was there. Bridgeport was there. And we immediately established a perimeter and utilized all of our available resources to assist in the search. And I have to tell you, the resources that we used were canine units, a drone, and believe it or not, an aircraft. So two individuals were apprehended shortly after we began the search, and they were turned over to the Bridgeport Police Department. Mm-hmm. At the time last night, we were operating under the assumption that there were four people in the vehicle. There have been conflicting reports about that, but out of an abundance of caution, we proceeded to continue to search the area with all those resources and all the police officers, because we wanted to make sure if there were more people out there that we were able to capture them and take them into custody. So it's been about 14 hours since then. We've had officers throughout the night there. We still have officers in the area. We have police officers that have been at some of the schools and establishments as a sense of security for people who may be utilizing the schools or our centers, senior center that's in the area for summer activities. We're still working with the Bridgeport Police Department. After this case, we're actively investigating the case along with them on a very minute-by-minute basis. But at this point, it has become difficult to confirm how many individuals fled from that car. And like I said earlier, we wanted to make sure that if there was possible that there were more than the two that we apprehended, that we were still out there and we were still doing everything we could to capture these people and take them into custody.
3: Totally. I don't live in Trumbull, but I appreciate that. I'd rather be safe than sorry. This point, though, there was, as you mentioned, the kind of the order to stay inside, lock your doors. Has that been lifted?
0: Yes.
3: Okay.
0: Yes. So basically, we put that out earlier this morning. We asked people to, go about your daily activities. But if there are any situations or anything that occurs that you think is suspicious, please call us. We also asked the public, people who live possibly in that area, to, if they have cameras outside their homes, please check them and see if last night or overnight there was any activity that might be helpful to us in identifying some of the parties, if there are additional parties out there or were additional people out there. In cases like this, there's always the possibility that people who fled the car got through the area as the perimeter was being set up, or that they were picked up by somebody. We've had cases where somebody contacts a relative and they come into the area and pick them up and they're gone within minutes, or that they call for an Uber. We've had that happen as well. And additionally, I know that there are people that are asking us to provide them with a description of what some people may look like. If there are, if we do have anything for additional people, but we, like I said, at this point, we haven't been able to confirm any description of additional individuals who may have fled. So I'm unable to give any specific suspect information to the public to aid them or to aid us.
3: So it's sort of tricky, Chief Lombardo, because we don't know if there is more than the two people that were apprehended, if I'm understanding this correctly. And if there were more than the two that are already in police custody, if they're even in the vicinity, let alone if they're in the state of Connecticut at this point, like we just don't know if there are two more and where they would be. So,
0: And it makes sense. That is why, Melissa, that is why we did such an extensive search of that area. We had, like I said earlier, three police agencies, canines, a drone, an aircraft. We didn't want to leave anything to chance. And we exhausted all of those resources last night. And so at this point, we've asked people to, go about their daily activities. We do take this obviously very serious. But there's currently no information indicating that there's an ongoing threat to the Trumbull community. Okay. If anybody sees anything that they're not comfortable with or are suspicious, please call us. We'd be more than happy to respond and check on something. Or if, anything raises, the hair on the back of their necks, please call us. That's our job and that's what we're here for. And we have multiple officers in that area that can respond rapidly to any calls for help.
3: Well, we so appreciate that. And again, you're hearing from Trumbull's police chief. Chief Lombardo, thank you so much for giving us this quick update. I know this is on the minds and the hearts of many in Trumbull and the surrounding communities. So thank you. And thank you for the work that you and your department, what you guys are doing in this investigation. Please keep me posted and I'll let people know as we get more information. Thank you again, Chief Lombardo, for the Trumbull Police Department here on WICC.
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9: Partly sunny, hot and humid the rest of this afternoon in the upper 80s. A shower or thunderstorm late at night. It'll be mild and humid near 70. An extreme heat watch will go into effect by midday tomorrow through Saturday. Sunny, hot, and humid in the mid-90s. Heat indices nearing 100 with a shower or thunderstorm late. I'm meteorologist Paul Piorek on WICC.
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28: Bad weather today, forcing NASA to scrub its first of its kind mission to rescue a satellite whose orbit has been dropping at an alarming rate.
29: Even the launch of the Lynx satellite repair robot is unusual. Instead of being sent up vertically from a traditional launch pad, it's loaded into a rocket and dropped from the belly of what used to be an Air Canada passenger jet. Gonhee Lee heads the aerospace company behind Lynx.
30: Just a few months ago, this spacecraft was a conceptual drawing.
29: Now it's set for its first job, grabbing hold of the Swift Space Telescope and hoisting it higher into orbit before it falls into Earth's atmosphere and burns up. Jim Ryan, ABC News.
28: With more people spending time outdoors in the summertime, a new warning about ticks and Lyme disease. Visits to emergency rooms for tick bites now higher than normal in many parts of the country. ABC News medical contributor Dr. Alok Patel says rising global temperatures are adding to the problem.
31: As the planet gets warmer, the geographic range of ticks even increases. And what else happens with warm weather? People go outside, they go hiking, they enjoy the sunshine. This puts them even in more range to potentially get bitten by a tick.
28: Experts say to protect yourself, avoid wooded and grassy areas and do a full body check for those ticks after being outdoors. Uber and Waymo ending their partnership in Phoenix. Uber has been collaborating with other companies to develop its own autonomous cars. Waymo will continue to operate in the city, offering robo-taxis through its own app. Michelle Franzen, ABC News.
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8: 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Weather update.
9: Partly sunny, hot and humid the rest of this afternoon in the upper 80s. A shower or thunderstorm late at night. It'll be mild and humid near 70. An extreme heat watch will go into effect by midday tomorrow through Saturday. Sunny, hot, and humid in the mid-90s. Heat indices nearing 100 with a shower or thunderstorm late. I'm meteorologist Paul Piorek on WICC.
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24: There's an extreme heat watch for part of northern and eastern Connecticut from this Wednesday morning through Friday evening. Daytime highs will reach the upper 90s, coupled with humidity, for feels like temperatures around 110 degrees. Forecasters advise staying well hydrated, remain in air-conditioned rooms, limit time outdoors, and do not leave children or pets in unattended vehicles. The AFL-CIO is endorsing Governor Ned Lamont for a third term. Lamont and challenger Josh Elliott both made their pitches to the union on Thursday, and Lamont eventually earned the endorsement after receiving a two-thirds vote on Friday. Lamont supporters say the state is enjoying one of the highest minimum wages in the nation, which was passed under Lamont's tenure. Elliott says he would continue to seek the support of rank-and-file union members. The union is not endorsing a candidate in the four-way Democratic primary for the 1st Congressional District. The governor's also promising high school students one free online class from Charter Oak State College. He made the pledge during a press conference attended by News 8.
13: It could save you, $3,000 a course. So it's a real affordability savings.
24: His opponents say the idea won't fix the problem of rising tuition. Representative Josh Elliott says he would increase state aid to the University of Connecticut and Connecticut State Colleges and Universities. Republican State Senator Ryan Fazio, who's running for governor as a Republican, says universities need to take more accountability on balancing their budgets. A $200 million pipeline project has been halted after 7 years of construction. The line already has 31 out of 34 miles of pipe laid underground, but the Department of Energy and Environmental Protection is requiring a review of the few miles that remain. Eversource's Southeastern Connecticut Gas Resiliency Project is set to finish the last few miles through Connecticut Valley Railroad State Park and Heard State Park. It's also supposed to tunnel underneath the Connecticut River. Eversource says they've already spent $146 million on the project, and the new requirements could delay the completion by 3 years. Connecticut health officials have confirmed the state's second case of measles this year. The Department of Public Health says the latest case involves a vaccinated adult from Harford County who was exposed to the state's first confirmed case earlier this month. Officials say the patient experienced only mild symptoms, likely because they had received two doses of the MMR vaccine and is recovering at home. Health officials say there's no evidence of ongoing community spread, but they're urging residents to make sure they're up to date on their vaccinations. Dr. Gregory Buller from Bridgeport Hospital told Channel 3 that while breakthrough infections can occur, the vaccine remains highly effective at preventing severe illness.
14: Most people are familiar with COVID vaccines or flu vaccines or what have you.
0: you can still get the disease, although the measles vaccine's almost 100%. It's about 95 to 97% effective.
24: A $2.2 million research vessel is headed to Long Island Sound. The ship is part of the Department of Energy and Environmental Protection's Water Quality Research Program to assess factors that contribute to the changes in water quality. Scientists will be monitoring oxygen, nitrogen, temperature, and salinity in the ecosystem. DEEP is working in conjunction with partners in New York, federal authorities, universities, and NGOs to try to limit hypoxia. Hypoxia reached its lowest levels in 2025, making more areas uninhabitable for fish, shellfish, and other aquatic wildlife. And it took an extra day for Victor Hovland to claim victory in the Travelers Championship. The Norwegian topped world number one Scotty Scheffler in a Monday morning playoff that took about 15 minutes. The tournament was delayed on Sunday due to rain and darkness, forcing the players to return the following day to determine the tie-breaking result. Hovland finished the first playoff hole with a birdie, and Scheffler missed a four-foot putt to extend the match. It was Hovland's eighth PGA Tour victory. For the Voice of Connecticut, WICC, I'm John Kamani.
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3: From ABC News Tech Trends. Ford has hired about 350 engineers, some of whom had been previously laid off, after the company's artificial intelligence efforts fell short of the automaker's intended quality level. Bloomberg reports the new Greybeard engineers, as they're known, will be used to train younger staff and help reprogram AI models. The numbers are in from last week's Amazon Prime Day, and it was a record breaker. Adobe says people spent $26.4 billion across the four-day sale, slightly higher than what they'd forecast. It marks a more than 9% increase over last year's Amazon Prime Day, which happened in July. And if you like streaming TV but hate how loud the commercials can be, California is doing something about it. Streaming services in the state are now banned from showing ads louder than the video content. The new law takes effect later this week and only applies to California for right now. With Tech Trends, I'm Mike Dubusky, ABC News.
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28: From ABC News, I'm Michelle Franzen. The Supreme Court closing out its term today with decisions on major cases, including blocking President Trump's executive order on birthright citizenship. Here's ABC's Stephen Portnoy.
1: The 6-3 decision reaffirms the Supreme Court's 1898 ruling that except for the children of ambassadors, all people born in the U.S. are citizens under the 14th Amendment. Chief Justice John Roberts was joined in his opinion by fellow conservative Amy Coney Barrett and the court's three liberal justices, while Trump appointee Brett Kavanaugh said he agreed with the outcome of the case. The court's three other conservatives, Clarence Thomas, Samuel Alito, and Neil Gorsuch, dissented.
28: Justices in another landmark case ruling to uphold a lower court ban on trans athletes from playing on school teams for women and girls. ABC's Devin Dwyer says the case involved West Virginia and Idaho.
2: 29 states that have similar laws as West Virginia will continue to stand. And I will note that 21 states don't have bans on transgender athletes. Those are unaffected by this decision, but certainly a blow to that transgender community and student athletes on this last day of Pride Month.
28: In Qatar, indirect talks taking place today in Doha in efforts to finalize a peace deal between the U.S. and Iran. U.S. delegates meeting with mediators but not engaging with Iranian officials. The Strait of Hormuz and Iran's nuclear program remain sticking points. Republican Representative Thomas Kane Jr. of New Jersey returning to Capitol Hill today following a 4-month absence due to what he called a medical issue. Kane, in remarks on House floor, says he was diagnosed with depression.
4: The doctors recommended that I remain in the hospital to address my illness. They explained to me that this would be the fastest way to recovery. And to be honest, I was hesitant. I didn't think that I had time for it.
28: Kane missed more than 100 votes during his absence. In Venezuela, search and rescue efforts continuing to find survivors following last week's major earthquakes. More than 1,700 confirmed dead so far. 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
6: 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Weather update.
9: Partly sunny, hot and humid the rest of this afternoon in the upper 80s. A shower or thunderstorm late at night. It'll be mild and humid near 70. An extreme heat watch will go into effect by midday tomorrow through Saturday. Sunny, hot and humid in the mid-90s. Heat indices nearing 100 with a shower or thunderstorm late. I'm meteorologist Paul Piorek on WICC.
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7: So when exactly is Election Day? I know what you're going to say. Oh, come on, Paul. Trick question. We all know it's the first Tuesday after the first Monday here in the great state of Connecticut. And by the way, we're getting mail-in voting starting for this election cycle, I guess, right? I'm seeing it here on the new list of laws coming in. Well, then now, are we going to adopt a law like these 13 other states had that was upheld today, the Mississippi law? Will Connecticut follow suit here? I got to watch and see. I'm sure there were some Democratic leaders in Hartford high-fiving each other. Get the national perspective on this. Joining us right now, one of our great legal eagles, VP Legal Affairs at the Conservative Landmark Legal Foundation, the one and only Mike O'Neill. Mike, how are you, sir?
20: I'm great, Paul. How are you doing?
7: Not too bad, sir. So, I don't know, when I had to laugh here, Mike.
20: What's
7: an election mean? When does it start? When does it end?
20: Right.
7: And the grouping of the majority decision, I went, what, when I read that?
20: Right, right. So let's start out with the grouping. And then, well, let's start out with the findings here. So you had an opinion authored by Justice Barrett, so joined by Chief Justice Roberts, and then the liberal, quote-unquote liberal wing, Sotomayor, Kagan, and Jackson. And they upheld Mississippi's law that permits the receipt of mail ballots 5 days after Election Day.
7: Yeah.
20: So Justice Barrett concluded that election doesn't just mean casting your vote. It also means receiving your vote.
7: Uh-huh.
20: And so there's no conflict with Mississippi's law that permits the receipt of ballots 5 days post Election Day. So this is of course disappointing from my perspective. I think it's disappointing for an election security perspective. I also think, you know, oftentimes we talk about policy and everything, but it comes back to the text. What does the text of the law say?
7: Yeah.
20: And you're seeing this repeatedly in decisions from the Supreme Court this term. Again, you start with the text of the federal statute here, and I interpret election to mean two things, not only casting your ballot and receiving your ballot. So election day, that means ballots have to be received by the conclusion of Election Day. Mm-hmm. Justice Barrett, in this narrowly applicable situation, again, she was the majority opinion is very clear. It's only interpreting the legality of this Mississippi law.
7: Yeah.
20: That leads into question. Now, there's other laws that are even more permissible. For example, Washington State has 21 days.
7: I
20: that
7: know.
20: Allows it. No limiting principle here. This is problematic here, is that the court doesn't elicit or doesn't voice a limiting principle here. When is too long? Long? I mean, you're talking election season with 21 days. How about another problem I'll proffer to you? California, you don't even need a postmark. Now, in the Mississippi law said they had to be postmarked by election day.
7: Yeah.
20: So now here we go. Our new challenge is going to arise, and I think new challenges should arise. I think, obviously, oftentimes the court only deals with the issue as presented before, and it can only rule on the legality of this Mississippi law. It can't rule on the legality of the California law or the Washington law. Now, of course, if the court had concluded how I was hoping that they were going to conclude, that this Mississippi law, which of course is 5 days, and anything more, you know, that extends it past 5 days would be presumptively invalid as well, Washington or California. So I would expect, Paul, I would hope to see this challenges, you know, new challenges arising regarding the California law or the Washington law, see if those are consistent with federal law. But for right now, as you were saying, you guys law, it's unfortunate now you have a widespread use of mail voting. I generally think mail voting, and Justice Alito gets into this a lot in his dissent, which I would encourage you to read.
7: Yeah.
20: Mail voting, I think it's not controversial to say that it is inherently riskier. I'm not going to say, you know, I'm not going to go out there on the limb and say fraud and all this, but it is a riskier process, and it kind of undermines the importance of voting in the secret ballot. Remember, if you have a mail balloting, that means people oftentimes allows ballot harvesters to come to your door, knock on your door. So kind of undermines a lot of that sort of thing. So I like to see in person on Election Day.
7: Yeah.
20: Other states are ruling, unfortunately, are implementing mail ballots. But again, I would like reasonable requirements that the ballots be received by Election Day, but apparently the Supreme Court doesn't agree with me.
7: Yeah, and Mike, if you have about 4 days to do absolutely nothing, go online and Google Bridgeport, Connecticut, our home market, and absentee ballots. Just do me a favor. Your jaw will hit the floor.
20: Right.
7: Trust me.
20: Right.
7: You talk, Mike, I got to tell you, ballot harvesting is a food group around here.
20: Right.
7: We've got like 3 or 4 criminal cases going on here. So, I guess. And you know what it is, Mike? A lot of people, you know, just to wrap up on this, I want to get your thought on this.
20: Sure.
7: A lot of people say, well, all right, if it's a few ballots here and there, it's not going to. But Mike, we once had a congressional district here in Connecticut decided by like 12 votes. 12.
20: Absolutely.
7: You know?
20: Absolutely.
7: We have General Assembly votes, districts here decided by 100, 150 votes. Yeah,
20: absolutely. That there are plenty of cases of narrow election victories, and you're talking dozens or hundreds of votes. That even that being said, it doesn't take a lot of legwork to operate a ballot harvesting operation to manufacture thousands of votes. And again, look at here's an interesting one. Look at the Democratic nominations for some of these congressional districts around New York City.
7: Yeah.
20: We're talking only 70,000 people, or really low numbers when you're talking about primary votes. So it doesn't take a lot. It really doesn't take a lot of legwork to generate thousands of mail ballots if you engage in a sophisticated ballot harvesting operation. And let me be very clear.
7: Sure.
20: A lot of the left is really proficient in doing this. I mean, it's really not a coincidence that you see when mail ballots are prevalent, 80% of those times you have Democrats that emerge victorious. Because they have it down to a T, really down to a science, and how to descend upon vulnerable populations and collect ballots and collect votes that are in for their particular candidate.
7: Mike, so, I'm telling you, man, Bridgeport, Connecticut, ballot harvesting. Will you promise me that? Sometime in the next month, we'll do that, okay?
20: Sure.
7: All right.
20: Absolutely. And it's unfortunate your legislature isn't getting the message here. I mean, you know, I guess they want to protect themselves.
7: Well, what I've been told, Mike, on air and off, is that this is what has been alleged, I'm just saying what happens is anytime they get close to really passing a bill with teeth in it here, somebody wanders up to somebody who they know they can kind of muscle a little bit and say, hey, yeah, I know you're thinking about your vote on this bill. It'd be a shame if we didn't fund that new high school that you want too,
20: right? Well, let me put a pitch in here for the Save America Act. federal legislation can come in and set some baseline levels of securities for our voting. Now, again, that doesn't have to, the Save America Act doesn't have to do with mail voting, mm-hmm. but it does help. It obligates state officials to clean up their voter rolls, identify and remove non-citizens, proof of citizenship when you register to vote, and even importantly, that 90% of Americans agree with, show identification when you show up to vote on election day. Mandate, that's a federal law that needs to kind of step into the breach when you see these states that are really deficient in their obligations to ensure free and integral and important federal all elections.
7: All right, Mike O'Neill, Landmark Legal Foundation. As always, Mikey, we appreciate it. Thank you, sir.
20: Take care, Paul. Have a good day.
7: Bye-bye.
10: 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Weather update.
11: Partly sunny, hot and humid the rest of this afternoon in the upper 80s. A shower or thunderstorm late at night. It'll be mild and humid near 70. An extreme heat watch will go into effect by midday tomorrow through Saturday. Sunny, hot, and humid in the mid-90s. Heat indices nearing 100 with a shower or thunderstorm late. I'm meteorologist Paul Piorek on WICC.
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5: 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Weather update.
6: Partly sunny, hot and humid the rest of this afternoon in the upper 80s. A shower or thunderstorm late at night. It'll be mild and humid near 70. An extreme heat watch will go into effect by midday tomorrow through Saturday. Sunny, hot, and humid in the mid-90s. Heat indices nearing 100 with a shower or thunderstorm late. I'm meteorologist Paul Piorek on WICC.
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7: Connecticut health officials have confirmed the state's second case of measles this year. The Department of Public Health says the latest case involves a vaccinated adult from Harford County who was exposed to the state's first confirmed case earlier this month. Officials say the patient experienced only mild symptoms, likely because they had received two doses of the MMR vaccine and is recovering at home. Health officials say there is no evidence of ongoing community spread, but they are urging residents to make sure they're up to date on their vaccinations. Dr. Gregory Buller from Bridgeport Hospital told WFSB Channel 3 that while breakthrough infections can occur, the vaccine remains highly effective at preventing severe illness.
8: Most people are familiar with COVID vaccines or flu vaccines or what have you. You can still get the disease, although the measles vaccine's almost 100%. It's about 95 to 97% effective.
7: A $200 million pipeline project has been halted after 7 years of construction. The line already has 31 out of 34 miles of pipe laid underground, but the Department of Energy and Environmental Protection is requiring a review of the few miles that remain. Eversource's Southeastern Connecticut Gas Resiliency Project is set to finish the last few miles through Connecticut Valley Railroad State Park and Heard State Park. It's also supposed to tunnel underneath the Connecticut River. Eversource says they have already spent $146 million on the project, and the new requirements could delay the completion by up to 3 years. Governor Ned Lamont is promising high school students one free online class from Charter Oak State College. He made the pledge during a news conference at Middletown High School, attended by WTNH TV News 8.
9: It could save you, $3,000 a course. So it's a real affordability savings.
7: His opponents say the idea doesn't fix the problem of rising tuition. His challenger in the Democratic primary for governor, Hamden State Representative Josh Elliott, says he would increase aid to the University of Connecticut and Connecticut State Colleges and Universities. Greenwich State Senator Ryan Fazio, who is also running as the Republican candidate for governor, says universities need to take more accountability on balancing their budgets. And the United States Coast Guard Academy in New London is welcoming its newest class of cadets. The incoming class of 2030 began their first day of a 200-day training program Monday. The class is made up of 285 new cadets who underwent drill practice and a swearing-in ceremony. I'm Chris Williams with WICC News.
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16: From ABC News, I'm Michelle Franzen. The Supreme Court today ruling on the remaining cases on their docket for the term, including birthright citizenship. Justices struck down the president's efforts to end it. ABC's Stephen Portnoy has more.
17: Chief Justice John Roberts' opinion is a deep dive into the history of American citizenship and the debate over the 14th Amendment. In striking down President Trump's day one executive order, Roberts reaffirms the Supreme Court's decision in 1898. That all persons born in the U.S., except for the children of ambassadors, are U.S. citizens. Three of his fellow conservative justices dissented, with Clarence Thomas writing that Roberts' opinion devalues citizenship, and Samuel Alito saying it's a mistake that will seriously affect the country's future.
16: Following last week's back-to-back earthquakes, the death toll in Venezuela climbing, more than 1,700 deaths so far, and the race to find survivors continuing this week with search and rescue crews digging through the rubble. ABC's James Longman is on the ground in Venezuela.
18: The devastation is near absolute. Either every building completely demolished or very badly damaged. Rescue crews are still picking through the rubble. There is hope here that maybe, possibly, survivors might be found. A real danger, though, of unstable buildings coming down on these ongoing rescue operations, but increasingly now, with more bodies being pulled out, this is a recovery operation.
16: Major news for the NBA. LeBron James will continue his career for another season, but ESPN confirming James has informed the LA Lakers he will play elsewhere. ESPN senior NBA writer Brian Windhorst says one team is pursuing LeBron James aggressively.
19: I do believe that the Warriors want LeBron James, and I do believe that they worked with Draymond Green in this contract to make LeBron James an offer. What I don't know is whether they will be able to execute and get that done, and they're going to try to get that done today.
16: Serena Williams this hour back at Wimbledon, playing her first singles match in nearly 4 years, facing off against Maya Joind. You're listening to ABC News.
5: 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Weather update.
6: Partly sunny, hot and humid the rest of this afternoon in the upper 80s. A shower, a thunderstorm late at night. It'll be mild and humid near 70. An extreme heat watch will go into effect by midday tomorrow through Saturday. Sunny, hot and humid in the mid-90s. Heat indices nearing 100 with a shower, a thunderstorm late. I'm meteorologist Paul Piorek on WICC.
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20: There has been a rash of serious crashes involving motor scooters in the city of Bridgeport, and police are not too happy about it. Joining us back on the show is Chief Roderick Porter with the very latest. What's going on, Chief? How are you?
21: Good morning, Melissa. Thanks for getting this message out for us. Yeah, we've just seen an uptick in scooters being involved in motor vehicle accidents, and several of those have been very serious, one fatality. And we just want to get the word out that they need to be cautious while they're riding those, and they need to make sure that they're allowed to ride those also.
20: Okay, don't make fun of me, Chief Porter, but when you say motor scooters, what are we talking about?
21: Just these scooters.
20: Do they look like what does my son talk about?
21: Not mopeds. Like,
20: they're not like mopeds?
21: From the old moped. Maybe
20: or
21: a little more sophisticated.
20: No?
21: Yeah. Maybe a little more sophisticated than a moped, but they're really agile.
20: They kind of look like motorcycles, though, but they're not motorcycles.
21: Exactly. They're not.
20: Okay.
21: It's just become an issue. I actually saw something on the news yesterday out of New York City where two young kids were on a motor scooter and there was an accident. One ended up tragically passing away. So we just want to get this message out. Yeah.
20: Well, no. And you mentioned something really important there, Chief Porter. Am I wrong in saying that technically to operate one of these, you don't need a driver's license?
21: Well, so if they're technically, no, you're supposed to have a driver's license regardless, and you're supposed to follow the motor vehicle laws. If they're over 50 cc's, then you need, in addition to a driver's license, you need a motor vehicles motorcycle license endorsement as well. So, yeah, you're supposed to have at least a driver's license to operate these things.
2: I thought there were some kids, though, who may even have, like, parents, for example, 14, 15 years old, being able to buy these. Or is that more of like an e-bike, e-scooter?
21: Yeah, I would think that would be more in line with one of those. And they are required to wear helmets if you're 16 or 17 years or under. So if parents are buying those, make sure you get them helmets as well. But they're not allowed really to be on our state highways. You know, they can't obviously go on the Merritt Parkway or the highway. But even city streets, there's some limitations on where they should be as well.
2: Jeez. I mean, and I know that we've had issues. Again, this is really not just a Bridgeport issue, to be honest. I'm surprised that we're not hearing more police departments talk about this, Chief Porter. But this has been an uptick issue, I would say, in most communities across Connecticut and in recent years. But why do you think we're seeing it more now in Bridgeport? Because this is different than the four-wheelers. This is different than street takeovers. This is, if I'm hearing you correctly, are these young operators who are using them? Is it just kind of anybody who's using them? There's just more of an interest in them. I mean, why do you think there's been such an uptick rate like recently?
21: Yeah, so there's just anyone. There's not just young. There's old, there's younger as well. And there just seems to be like this newfound interest in these scooters as well. And when you look at them, they're being made more sleek looking. They look more, they look cool now. So I think maybe that's part of it. But they are causing issues, and particularly with the accidents that we've seen recently in the city of Bridgeport.
2: So again, we've got Chief Roderick Porter here, and you guys put out an advisory to residents. I want to make sure that people know what you want them to do, obviously, if they witness this. But also, I would imagine you want to put warnings out there to the actual operators.
21: Yeah, so if you go to our social media sites, and I think there's been some reporting on this in the newspapers as well, we've put out like some of the requirements that you're supposed to maintain when you're operating one of these, and some precautions as well. So anyone out there, please go look at those sites and look at some of those precautions that we've put out there.
2: Are you worried at all, Chief Porter, especially as we go into the holiday weekend with people being also intoxicated and operating these?
21: Yes, of course. You know, you should never operate any motor vehicle, motorcycle, motor vehicle, scooter, even a bicycle, if you're under the influence of alcohol. And that's what we wanted to get this out there. You know, the 4th of July is coming. We're not even at the 4th of July, and we've already had four very serious accidents involving these scooters. And also, oftentimes individuals are riding these at night, and they don't necessarily have the lighting that you would see on a regular motor vehicle or a motorcycle as well. So it's hard for car operators to see them, particularly as they turn corners and things like that. So it's just becoming an issue. And they're really agile and sleek, so the riders are able to scoot in and out of traffic and in front of cars and things like that.
2: So this is, I think it's interesting because we already have an issue, Chief Porter, to some degree, with how to have motorcycle operators and drivers of cars, I want to say, get along on the highways, for example. I mean, unfortunately, we do see deadly collisions that happen, you know, during the warmer months of the year, which is just tragic. But, you know, people who have motorcycles, they know the rules of the road. A lot of the times, to be honest, drivers, you know, car operators, they don't actually. So like they'll ride up behind a motorcycle, operator, and they really shouldn't. And they don't understand why they kind of weave in and out. And again, I can be frustrated certainly as a driver when I will see, you know, motorcycle riders kind of weave in and out. And why do they, you know, the way that they stop and things like that. But once I started to learn more about them, just from hearing from, you know, operators, how it all works, I have more of an understanding. But do you think that there's that knowledge for people who are operating motor scooters and e-bikes, you know, the fact that they can't reach a lawful speed limit, that they have to stay, you know, where they should to kind of keep with traffic? And do you think there's enough of an understanding for both types of operators? It seems like there's not, just because you are seeing, unfortunately, even deadly collisions in recent months.
21: Yeah, so for motorcycles, right, they have to have a motorcycle license endorsement. So they do know because they go through the trainings to get motorcycle endorsements. So it's not so much motorcycle operators, although they shouldn't be weaving in and out either when they're operating motorcycles. But the scooters, they don't know. They have not had these extra trainings. They don't have the motorcycle license endorsement. So that's why we're going to put this, get the message out on what they should know and how they should operate these.
2: And the motor scooters, you can't drive them on the sidewalks, right?
21: Oh, no, no. You can't drive them on the sidewalks.
2: I've seen it, though.
21: I know.
2: I see. You're like, I know. Please don't throw it in my face, Melissa. I have to see it all the time because I work here. All right, fair. Well, don't do that.
21: You should not operate a scooter on a city sidewalk.
2: You're so nice about it, but I can hear it in your voice that you're annoyed.
21: Yeah, thanks.
2: Well, you're welcome. You're welcome. No, it's true. It is true. It is just something to think about, and especially, again, as we continue to get into the warmer months, I know people want to be able to operate these vehicles. But, again, you know, when you look at some of the cases that have happened just in Bridgeport alone, last month a 61-year-old Bridgeport man died when his motor scooter crashed with a car. This was on Huntington Turnpike. There was another situation on June 4th, another on June 21st, the 27th. It just seems to be happening more and more. So Chief Porter, I want to thank you and your department for being vigilant, getting the messaging out there. Certainly let us know if things continue to be a problem and we have to continue putting the message out there. We will help you out with that.
21: Thank you, Melissa. We appreciate it.
2: You're very welcome. And have a safe rest of your week, certainly with the holiday. And I know everybody's going to be out increasing patrols and all of that. So be safe out there.
21: Thank you.
2: You're very welcome. Chief Roderick Porter with the Bridgeport Police Department right here on WICC.
5: 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Weather update.
6: Partly sunny, hot and humid the rest of this afternoon in the upper 80s. A shower, a thunderstorm late at night. It'll be mild and humid near 70. An extreme heat watch will go into effect by midday tomorrow through Saturday. Sunny, hot, and humid in the mid-90s. Heat indices nearing 100 with a shower, a thunderstorm late. I'm meteorologist Paul Piorek on WICC.
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8: Another recall. Ford announcing that its recall involves some of its most popular SUVs. Here's ABC's Mike DeBusky.
9: Certain Fords and Lincolns could unexpectedly roll away if there's damage to the park system in the vehicle's transmission, the company says. That's why Ford is recalling 740,000 Lincoln Navigators and Aviators and Ford Explorers, Expeditions, and F-150 pickup trucks. According to the recall notice, 24 allegations of property damage and 9 injuries have resulted from the issue. Owners will be notified in August if their trucks are affected. Mike DeBusky, ABC News.
8: On Capitol Hill today, New Jersey U.S. Congressman Tom Kaine Jr. returning after a nearly four-month absence. The Republican said it was due to a medical condition. Today on the House floor, the 57-year-old says he was diagnosed with depression, and on the advice of his doctors, he recovered in the hospital.
10: As the over 48 million of my fellow Americans being treated for this illness have come to discover, there is no timeline for healing. There is no timeline for recovery. Only the work of getting better one day at a time.
8: During his time away from Congress, Kaine missed more than 100 votes and faced some criticism for not disclosing details sooner. Extreme heat keeping its grip across a large portion of America and spreading east. More than 160 million Americans facing heat alerts today. Michelle Franzen, ABC News.
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5: 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Weather update.
6: Partly sunny, hot and humid the rest of this afternoon in the upper 80s. A shower or thunderstorm late at night. It'll be mild and humid near 70. An extreme heat watch will go into effect by midday tomorrow through Saturday. Sunny, hot, and humid in the mid-90s. Heat indices nearing 100 with a shower or thunderstorm late. I'm meteorologist Paul Piorek on WICC.
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27: There is an extreme heat watch for Connecticut from this Wednesday morning through Friday evening. Daytime highs will reach the upper 90s, coupled with humidity for feel-like temperatures around 110 degrees. Forecasters advise staying well hydrated, remain in air-conditioned rooms, limit time outdoors, and do not leave children or pets in unattended vehicles. Two people are in critical condition after a motorcycle crash in Bridgeport. The collision between a motorcycle and an SUV occurred at the intersection of Iranistan Avenue and Laurel Avenue on Sunday evening. It follows a weekend of severe motorcycle crashes, including one on Interstate 91 on Saturday that left a man dead. A 45-year-old was in critical condition after a motorcycle crash Sunday morning in Hartford as well. The two men injured in the Bridgeport crash were taken to St. Vincent's Hospital, where they are listed in critical but stable condition. The price of regular gas continues on a downward trend in Connecticut. It's currently $3.95 a gallon. That's 11 cents less than a week ago. AAA reports the national average is $3.86 a gallon. The AFL-CIO is endorsing Governor Ned Lamont for a third term. Lamont and his challenger, Hamden State Representative Josh Elliott, both made their pitches to the union on Thursday, and Lamont eventually earned the endorsement after receiving a two-thirds vote on Friday. Lamont supporters say the state is enjoying one of the highest minimum wages in the nation, which was passed under Lamont's tenure. Elliott says he would continue to seek the support of rank-and-file union members. The union is not endorsing a candidate in a four-way Democratic primary for the 1st Congressional District. And Connecticut Democratic 1st District Congressman John Larson is calling for the release of Seo Senunajin by ICE. The man owns Portobello Restaurant in West Hartford, and he was taken into custody while picking up coffee with two of his three sons at Dunkin' the day before Father's Day. Senunajin's son says five unmarked cars pulled up with guns drawn and offered no explanation for the arrest. Larson and Connecticut Democratic Senator Richard Blumenthal held a news conference on Monday, and they were confronted by a media personality who asked the lawmakers if they were there to protect citizens or grandstand against the policies of President Trump. Blumenthal replied by saying the immigration system is not working. I'm Chris Williams with WICC News.
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11: From ABC News, I'm Michelle Franzen. The Supreme Court today ruling on the remaining cases on their docket for the term, including birthright citizenship. Justices struck down the president's efforts to end it. ABC's Stephen Portnoy has more.
12: Chief Justice John Roberts' opinion is a deep dive into the history of American citizenship and the debate over the 14th Amendment. In striking down President Trump's day one executive order, Roberts reaffirms the Supreme Court's decision in 1898. That all persons born in the U.S., except for the children of ambassadors, are U.S. citizens. Three of his fellow conservative justices dissented, with Clarence Thomas writing that Roberts' opinion devalues citizenship and Samuel Alito saying it's a mistake that will seriously affect the country's future.
11: Following last week's back-to-back earthquakes, the death toll in Venezuela climbing, more than 1,700 deaths so far, and the race to find survivors continuing this week with search and rescue crews digging through the rubble. ABC's James Longman is on the ground in Venezuela.
13: The devastation is near absolute. Either every building completely demolished or very badly damaged. Rescue crews are still picking through the rubble. There is hope here that maybe, possibly, survivors might be found. A real danger, though, of unstable buildings coming down on these ongoing rescue operations, but increasingly now, with more bodies being pulled out, this is a recovery operation.
11: Major news for the NBA. LeBron James will continue his career for another season, but ESPN confirming James has informed the LA Lakers he will play elsewhere. ESPN senior NBA writer Brian Windhorst says one team is pursuing LeBron James aggressively.
14: I do believe that the Warriors want LeBron James, and I do believe that they worked with Draymond Green in this contract to make LeBron James an offer. What I don't know is whether they will be able to execute and get that done, and they're going to try to get that done today.
11: Serena Williams this hour back at Wimbledon, playing her first singles match in nearly 4 years, facing off against Maya Joynt. You're listening to ABC News.
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10: 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Weather update.
22: Partly sunny, hot and humid the rest of this afternoon in the upper 80s. A shower or thunderstorm late at night. It'll be mild and humid near 70. An extreme heat watch will go into effect by midday tomorrow through Saturday. Sunny, hot, and humid in the mid-90s. Heat indices nearing 100 with a shower or thunderstorm late. I'm meteorologist Paul Piorek on WICC.
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0: We talk to our next guest and first of the day. We've had him on before, Professor John Martin, Quinnipiac University Law School, talking about what the court did and didn't say today on some big cases. Hey, John, it's Paul again. How are you, sir?
1: Hey, Paul, how are you? Thanks for having me on.
0: I'm all right, man. Interesting day. So, John, you tell me, according to what the court said today, with a very strange split of bedfellows, 5-4, yes. When exactly is Election Day, John? Explain it to me, please, because now I'm confused.
1: First of all, you're right. It's an interesting majority. We have three liberal justices siding with Chief Justice Roberts and Justice Amy Coney Barrett, who authored the opinion. Federal law says that federal elections need to be held on the Tuesday after the first Monday in November. I think a lot of us, who go out and vote are aware of this. For congressional elections, it's every 2 years. For presidential elections, every 4 years. But in 30 states, at least, mail-in ballots or absentee ballots are often counted within a certain range of time after Election Day in the state. In this case, it was Mississippi. It was up to 5 days after Election Day. So long as the mailed-in ballot was postmarked by Election Day. Mm-hmm. Now, the plaintiff here, the Republican National Committee, argued, hold on, if you're counting the ballot after Election Day, you're going against federal law because the election has to be on that Tuesday after that first Monday in November. You're counting these ballots on the Thursday, right?
0: Yeah.
1: And so you're extending the election past when it's supposed to be. Now that argument ultimately, so the question of the case was, what is an election, right? That's really what it comes down to. What's the definition of election? From that argument, you would define election as not just the casting of the ballot, but the counting of the ballot, right? Yeah. The whole process. The other argument is that, an election is simply the act of choosing a person to fill an office. So once I fill out my ballot and send it in, I've elected someone. That's part of the election. And that's the argument that ultimately won the day here in the 5-justice majority. The fact that an election is simply choosing a person. Once I submit my ballot, so long as it's postmarked by the election day, it's up to the state to decide how long they want to stretch out their process for counting that ballot.
0: This, John Martin, is really an interesting case because you've got reasoning on both sides of the aisle. I'm sorry, on both sides of the decision here, the majority and the minority decision. To me, you could read it and say, you could read Justice Barrett's position here and say, all right, I kind of agree with that. That makes sense. But then you could read the dissent and say, wait a minute, that kind of makes sense, too. I mean, that's why I wanted to have you on, because this is just a really, not a weird case, but a case that really does rest on a razor's edge or a fine line, doesn't it?
1: Yeah, and it's one of those cases that exemplifies why the Supreme Court's focus on the plain text of the language as well as history can sometimes be less straightforward than I think proponents of those interpretive theories would like to argue.
0: Yeah.
1: Because you could look from the dissent's perspective, and it's, let's be clear, it's an originalist court these days.
0: Yeah.
1: We have history at various times in our country where ballots weren't accepted if they weren't received by Election Day, notably during the Civil War. Yeah. This wasn't allowed. But then you could also argue that, as the majority points out, but there were other times where it was, such as during World War II. And then now, right? Nowadays, we allow under federal law when our uniformed men and women overseas submit their ballots, we allow states to count them, right, after Election Day, as long as they're postmarked by Election Day. So as far as the historical arguments, it's kind of, you could go either way with it. That's why the majority seems to throw up their hands and say, we're just going to look at the text, right?
0: Yeah.
1: We're going to look at the word election. We're going to look at what did dictionaries say back in the day about the definition of election. And they arrive at the simple definition of the act of choosing a person to fill an office. In their mind, it's that straightforward. I'm sure you could find other, this is a problem with textualism too, is you could find other dictionary definitions out there that support your own argument. But that's the definition that won at the end of the day here.
0: Quinnipiac University Law School Professor John Martin. John, finally, the other rulings today have to do with what the president, Mr. Trump, or anybody else can do as far as hiring and firing people. Do I understand that right?
1: Yes, that's correct.
0: And break that down for us briefly here. What do people need to know about that?
1: Well, look, the Constitution says that the executive authority is vested within the president, right? A person, not the executive branch, but the person, the president. And so that has led to a theory of unitary executive power, the idea that the president should be allowed to make any hiring or firing decisions for both principal officers, say the cabinet, or inferior officers, those working under the heads of agencies. And the Supreme Court kind of went both ways here when it came to the Federal Trade Commission. They went more on the side of, you know, the president should have this authority to hire, fire whoever is in charge of the FTC, right? It's an executive agency. The president should be allowed to command who's in charge. But with the Fed, we went the other way and said, no, the president has to show for cause. They have to show cause, right? Mm-hmm. That there's a good reason to fire a member of the Fed. I think the idea, if you want to come up with a policy justification, it's that we just view the Fed as the agency that necessitates even more independent authority than something like the FTC. We don't want the president really meddling with those who are essentially determining our entire nation's economic future, right?
0: John Martin, Quinnipiac University. John, good to have you on. Thanks, man. Appreciate it. We'll talk down the road, I am sure. Thank you, sir.
1: Absolutely. Thank you so much, Paul.
0: All right. Professor John Martin, Quinnipiac Law School, on some of the big things today.
10: 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Weather update.
22: Partly sunny, hot and humid the rest of this afternoon in the upper 80s. A shower or thunderstorm late at night. It'll be mild and humid near 70. An extreme heat watch will go into effect by midday tomorrow through Saturday. Sunny, hot, and humid in the mid-90s. Heat indices nearing 100 with a shower or thunderstorm late. I'm meteorologist Paul Piorek on WICC.
10: Now, let's take a look back with Norman. Let's hear what happened today in WICC history.
3: It's June 30th. On this day in 1953, the very first Chevrolet Corvette came off the assembly line.
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3: On this day in 1974, tragedy struck in Port Chester, New York, as the Gulliver's nightclub fire killed 24.
5: Because of this, codes were updated, state laws were updated. 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
3: In 1989, the average price for a gallon of gas in Milford was 76 cents. June 30th.
10: That was Today in WICC History. 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

0: two individuals were apprehended shortly after we began the search, and they were turned over to the Bridgeport Police Department.
1: The two suspects were identified as 19-year-old Giovanni Jesus Gonzalez of Bridgeport and 19-year-old Cayano Lottie Gordon, also of Bridgeport. Chief Lombardo said they believe two suspects remain at large.
0: We're still working with the Bridgeport Police Department. After this case, we're actively investigating the case along with them on a very minute-by-minute basis. But at this point, it has become difficult to confirm how many individuals fled from that car.
1: And the United States Coast Guard Academy in New London is welcoming its newest class of cadets. The incoming class of 2030 began their first day of a 200-day training program Monday. The class is made up of 285 new cadets who underwent drill practices and a swearing-in ceremony. I'm Chris Williams with WICC News.
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3: Route 8 northbound road work between exit 12B and exit 14. Left lane is blocked. On Route 25 northbound, you have it from exit 5 going to Route 111. Stay left to get around it. On the Wilbur Cross, southbound road work, exit 50 down to 46 in the right lane. Northbound, you have it exit 51 going to exit 52. Stay left to get through. 91 northbound road work starts at exit 8. Left lane is blocked. I'm Matt Krause, WICC Traffic.
4: Partly cloudy, mild, and humid this evening and overnight with a shower and thunderstorm and a low in the upper 60s to near 70. An extreme heat watch will be in effect from midday tomorrow through Saturday. Sunny, hot, and humid in the mid-90s. Heat indices nearing 100. There may be a shower or thunderstorm late. Thursday, sunny, hot, and humid with a high near 100. I'm meteorologist Paul Piorek on WICC.
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5: So if you have a daughter, a niece, a granddaughter, a great-granddaughter that may be apt to be competing in a junior high or high school or senior high or collegiate athletic event based on the fact that they are, in fact, biological women or girls, young women, young girls, the state of Connecticut has once again pretty much told you they're not hiding anything where they come down on fairness. And the state of Connecticut, in the words of our own Attorney General, Mr. William Tong, in the light of a Supreme Court decision earlier today, says, hey, the heck with common sense, the heck with science, we're going to be on the politically correct side of this thing. The heck with, you know, making sure that your daughter, your granddaughter, your niece, the girl you know next door, the girl across the street, the teenage athlete at your mosque or your church or your synagogue, the heck with making sure that she's on a level playing field. We're going to do the woke thing, the politically correct thing. What am I talking about here? Well, the U.S. Supreme Court handing out more rulings today. You know, yesterday and today, the last 2 days of June are usually the big days. SCOTUS today saying that states can prohibit transgender athletes from competing on girls and women's sports teams. Sounds kind of obvious, doesn't it? If you're actually competing for placing and actually winning, as opposed to some states that allow transgender athletes to compete but don't count their finishes because, geez, there's common sense. Maybe a runner or an athlete with the old twig and berries, if you know what I mean, ladies and guys, may have an advantage here. Now, the story here I'm reading off of CBS News says it's a setback for transgender rights. Oh, it's going to be a setback for transgender rights. Never mind, it's an affirmation of the rights of actual women and young girls. In two of the most closely watched cases of its term, the Supreme Court upheld laws from West Virginia and Idaho that limit transgender athletes' participation in school sports. And I'll get to the Connecticut angle of this in just a second. Justice Brett Kavanaugh authored the opinion for the majority, saying that, and what do I say all the time, folks? Title IX. How many times do I have to tell you? Title IX, the landmark law that requires equal opportunity in sports, and the Equal Protection Clause in the Constitution can base eligibility for women and girls sports on biological sex. Oh, I know. That's awful, isn't it? The three liberal justices dissenting from the majority's finding when it comes to the Equal Protection Clause and said it should not have resolved that issue because of unanswered factual questions. Like what? The liberal wing of the court agreed with the conservatives on Title IX. How about that? Justice Sonia Sotomayor, reading a summary of her dissent from the bench, a signal of a strong disagreement with the majority's opinion. So even the three liberal justices, Sotomayor, Justice Elena Kagan, and the third justice there on the Supreme Court, whose name escapes me right now. I'll remember before the show ends today. Even they say, well, based on Title IX, yeah, Ketanji Brown Jackson, I'm sorry. You're probably right here. So 6-3 here. Now, how does Connecticut, now, you have six justices saying, hey, come on here. Can we uphold Title IX here for biological young women and young girls? High school age, college age, youth age. Can we do that? And again, even the progressive justices say, yeah, this could be a problem here with Title IX. So in some way, shape, or form, you've got all nine justices saying, yeah, this is kind of, but what do we say here in Connecticut? Oh, where, you know, the governing bodies for sports here in Connecticut hides behind the state's non-discrimination laws, which means they don't have the guts or the guillotines, excuse the pun here, but they don't have the guts to do what's right here. And again, I am not against transgender people playing sports and expressing their sexuality any way they want. But some of this stuff you see, like that guy who competes in girls and women's track in California. Did you see that the other day? He won a bunch of things at a state championship match, and people sit there in Cali going, oh, that's wonderful. Oh, my God, we're just so progressive here. Sports is not about finishing high or low. It's about the experience. Shut up. So what is the official reaction from the great state of Connecticut to this transgender case here in at the Supreme Court? Well, it was authored by our Attorney General. So we'll start there with that. And we'll tell you what's coming up with that right here on WICC.
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3: Route 8 northbound road work between exit 12B and exit 14. Left lane is blocked. On Route 25 northbound, you have it from exit 5 going to Route 111. Stay left to get around it. On the Wilbur Cross, southbound road work, exit 50 down to 46 in the right lane. Northbound, you have it exit 51 going to exit 52. Stay left to get through. 91 northbound road work starts at exit 8. Left lane is blocked. I'm Matt Krause, WICC Traffic.
4: A mild and muggy night on the way with a shower, a thunderstorm late near 7. An extreme heat watch for midday tomorrow through Saturday. There may be a shower or thunderstorm late in the day tomorrow. Hot and humid with a high in the mid-90s, heat indices nearing 100. Thursday, sunny, hot and humid with a high near 100, heat indices nearing 110. I'm meteorologist Paul Fiorek on WICC.
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5: All right, so what was the official response from the state of Connecticut today when the U.S. Supreme Court, including some of the dissenting progressive justices, said, well, yeah, you know, this whole thing with biological young men and boys playing against biological women on women's teams, maybe it's okay that states prohibit that. The SCOTUS upholding laws from Idaho and West Virginia that limit transgender athletes' participation in school sports. The cases were known as West Virginia v. BPJ and Little v. Hecox. Justice Brett Kavanaugh authoring the majority opinion, saying that under Title IX, what do I keep telling you? And the Equal Protection Clause, schools can base eligibility for women and girls sports on, what a shock, biological sex. The three liberal justices dissented from the majority finding when it came to the Equal Protection Clause. But they did agree with the court's conservatives on Title IX. So in some ways, this was like 9-0 in some aspects. But what does the great state of Connecticut say about this, huh? What might Connecticut say about this? And you would think, well, hey, is Connecticut going to use common sense here? And come back and say, well, you know, okay, maybe we know what's going on here and maybe we can use some common sense. But no. In a statement today, Attorney General William Tong, a Democrat, pointed out that the ruling did not require states to enact bans. He's right on that. The Supreme Court didn't say nationally it's a crime to let transgender folks play sports against young women and young girls. No, nothing of the sort. They simply said that if states want to ban this or put limits on this for the protection of physical protection of some of the young girls and women and protection of the spirit of the game, that they can do that. Now, Mr. Tong said, quote, this changes nothing about the law here in Connecticut, which states clearly that transgender girls are girls. Well, okay. And that every girl and every woman is entitled to protection against discrimination. Oh, God, what? So it's in Connecticut, it's discrimination to make sure that it's an even playing field, that your daughter, your granddaughter, your niece, your stepdaughter, your goddaughter, the daughter or the girl that you know from your synagogue or your church or your mosque or your temple, it's discrimination to make sure that she only competes against biological women. Are you kidding me? Come on, Mr. Attorney General. Get your head out of the sand. He said, quote, we're talking about children who deserve dignity, love, and protection, not just political attacks. You hear this? Do you hear this lunacy? In the world of the Democratic Party here in Connecticut, it's a political attack to make sure that your, again, daughter, goddaughter, granddaughter, any female that you may know competes only against females. Biological females. And please don't tell me, well, that sometimes there's really no advantage to a male. Oh, stop that. Come on, look at the science. Now, running may be one thing, but still, there's muscularity, there's bone structure. What a disappointing statement by our Attorney General. But should we be shocked here? Now, the governing body for the Connecticut Interscholastic Athletic Conference, the CIAC, Glenn Lungarini's on this radio station a lot in the morning with Melissa. Kind of odd, he won't come on with me. I wonder why. I've asked Glenn this several times, and I never get a message back. I wonder why. And what they do here in Connecticut is, well, we don't want to discriminate. You don't want to discriminate. How about the fact that you're telling some young women who may be pretty PO'd at you that some of them, including a case from, I think, 5 or 6 years ago, the case that really got this going, I had the lawyer on for the Alliance Defending Freedom, a handful of high school track runners in the Hartford area had to compete against biological young men, and the biological young men ended up winning some of those events. And of course, our quote-unquote leaders, and I'm doing air quotes right now, our quote-unquote leaders stick their heads in the sand up to their shoulders. Well, sir, what do you think? Yeah, but is it fair that instead of, you know, competing in the men's teams or the young boys' teams, they're competing against women? What do you think of that? Well, oh, my God. I mean, listen to this syrupy BS. The law in Connecticut states clearly that transgender girls are girls. And that now the way they express their sexuality, okay, I can agree with that. And that every girl and every woman is entitled to protection against discrimination. So it's not, so you're going to say with a straight face, everybody in Connecticut who lines up behind this as being a discrimination thing and not an athletic fairness thing, you're going to say with a straight face, well, you know, it's discrimination if we only limit, here's an idea, girls' sports to girls' sports. And again, I tell you over and over again, I covered high school and college women and girls' sports for years. And this is what bothers me with this absolute lunacy. Absolute lunacy. Nothing the Supreme Court said. You know, the Supreme Court didn't say Connecticut has to ban this, but my God, if you're going to ban something, if you're going to defend something like this, from the governor to the AG to the lieutenant governor on down, don't, please, we're not that dumb. Don't say stuff that we're going to laugh at.
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3: Route 8 northbound road work between exit 12B and exit 14. Left lane is blocked. On Route 25 northbound, you have it from exit 5 going to Route 111. Stay left to get around it. On the Wilbur Cross, southbound road work, exit 50 down to 46 in the right lane. Northbound, you have an exit 51 going to exit 52. Stay left to get through. 91 northbound road work starts at exit 8. Left lane is blocked. I'm Matt Krause, WICC Traffic.
4: Partly cloudy, mild and humid this evening and overnight with a shower, a thunderstorm, and a low in the upper 60s to near 70. An extreme heat watch will be in effect from midday tomorrow through Saturday. Sunny, hot, and humid in the mid-90s. Heat indices nearing 100. There may be a shower, a thunderstorm late. Thursday, sunny, hot, and humid with a high near 100. I'm meteorologist Paul Piorek on WICC.
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5: And again, I'm not against Connecticut saying that transgender, young men, young boys who want to present themselves as women, you know, can't compete against biological girls or young women. If the state wants to do that, fine. 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Really? Really?
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19: From ABC News, I'm Michelle Franzen. The Supreme Court on the final day of its term issuing decisions including blocking President Trump's executive order on birthright citizenship, reaffirming all people born in the U.S. are citizens under the 14th Amendment. The High Court also signaled it will take up a new case when it returns from break, reviewing whether state bans on AR-15 semi-assault rifles is constitutional. ABC's Devin Dwyer has more.
20: These are weapons that are prohibited in 10 states, plus the District of Columbia. They've been used in some of the deadliest mass shootings in the United States, including Sandy Hook and Uvalde. So many children there killed with these weapons. States responding to that, trying to limit the sale and possession. But now the justices have indicated they're ready to decide whether, in fact, that's unconstitutional.
19: In Venezuela, officials say the death toll climbing again from the double earthquakes last week. Confirmed deaths now just below 2,000. There are more than 10,000 others injured across the region. This is ABC News.
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1: Trumbull police say two people are in custody after a shots fired incident and an attempt to flee. Bridgeport police say they received a shot spotter alert in the 450 block of Trumbull Avenue Monday afternoon. They identified a vehicle involved in the incident and determined it was stolen. Police located the vehicle Monday evening and attempted to stop it, but it fled into Trumbull. Trumbull police issued a shelter-in-place order and conducted a search in the area around Booth Hill Road, Columbine Avenue, and White Plains Road. Earlier this morning on Melissa in the Morning on WICC, Trumbull Police Chief Michael Lombardo confirmed two suspects were taken into custody.
0: Two individuals were apprehended shortly after we began the search, and they were turned over to the Bridgeport Police Department.
1: The two suspects were identified as 19-year-old Giovanni Jesus Gonzalez of Bridgeport and 19-year-old Cayano Lottie Gordon, also of Bridgeport. Chief Lombardo said they believe at least two suspects, remain at large.
0: We're still working with the Bridgeport Police Department. After this case, we're actively investigating the case along with them on a very minute-by-minute basis. But at this point, it has become difficult to confirm how many individuals fled from that car.
1: Two people are in critical condition after a motorcycle crash in Bridgeport. The collision between a motorcycle and an SUV occurred at the intersection of Iranistan Avenue and Laurel Avenue on Sunday evening. It follows a weekend of several severe motorcycle crashes, including one on Interstate 91 on Saturday that left a man dead. A 45-year-old was in critical condition after a motorcycle crash Sunday morning in Hartford as well. The two men injured in the Bridgeport crash were taken to St. Vincent's Hospital, where they are listed in critical but stable condition. Connecticut health officials have confirmed the state's second case of measles this year. The Department of Public Health says the latest case involves a vaccinated adult from Hartford County who was exposed to the state's first confirmed case earlier this month. Officials say the patient experienced only mild symptoms, likely because they had received two doses of the MMR vaccine and is recovering at home. Health officials say there is no evidence of ongoing community spread, but they're urging residents to make sure they're up to date on their vaccinations. Dr. Gregory Buller from Bridgeport Hospital told WFSB Channel 3 that while breakthrough infections can occur, the vaccine remains highly effective at preventing severe illness.
21: Most people are familiar with COVID vaccines or flu vaccines or what have you. You can still get the disease, although the measles vaccine's almost 100%. It's about 95 to 97% effective.
1: The AFL-CIO is endorsing Governor Ned Lamont for a third term. Lamont and his challenger, Hamden State Representative Josh Elliott, both made their pitches to the union on Thursday, and Lamont eventually earned the endorsement after receiving a two-thirds vote on Friday. Lamont supporters say the state is enjoying one of the highest minimum wages in the nation, which was passed under Lamont's tenure. Elliott says he would continue to seek the support of rank-and-file union members. The union is not endorsing a candidate in a four-way Democratic primary for the first congressional district. And Governor Ned Lamont is promising high school students one free online class from Charter Oak State College. He made the pledge during a news conference at Middletown High School attended by WTNH TV News 8.
6: It could save you, $3,000 a course. So it's a real affordability savings.
1: His opponents say the idea doesn't fix the problem of rising tuition. His challenger in the Democratic primary for governor, Hamden State Representative Josh Elliott, says he would increase state aid to the University of Connecticut and Connecticut state colleges and universities. Greenwich State Senator Ryan Fazio, who is also running as the Republican candidate for governor, says universities need to take more accountability on balancing their budgets. I'm Chris Williams with WICC News.
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3: Route 8 northbound road work between exit 12B and exit 14 left lane is blocked. On Route 25 northbound, you have it from exit 5 going to Route 111. Stay left to get around it. On the Wilbur Cross southbound road work, exit 50 down to 46 in the right lane. Northbound, you have it exit 51 going to exit 52. Stay left to get through. 91 northbound road work starts at exit 8. Left lane is blocked. I'm Matt Krause, WICC Traffic.
4: A mild and muggy night on the way with a shower and thunderstorm late near 70. An extreme heat watch from midday tomorrow through Saturday. There may be a shower or thunderstorm late in the day tomorrow. Hot and humid with a high in the mid-90s. Heat indices nearing 100. Thursday, sunny, hot and humid with a high near 100. Heat indices nearing 110. I'm meteorologist Paul Piorek on WICC.
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0: Another big decision earlier today by the U.S. Supreme Court that apparently Connecticut is not going to pay attention to in some way, shape, or form. And you know, this is a hot-button issue for me. I'm very passionate about this, not because I have anymore. My son's coming up on 33 now. But I, for years, when I was a sports writer for two stretches for the New Haven Register at one time, and then a few years later in the early 2000s for the Danbury News Times, I covered a lot of high school girls sports. And again, my involvement also in later years with Quinnipiac and now Sacred Heart, I see a lot of college women's sports. And I understand there are transgender individuals who don't want to sit there and have somebody tell them, well, you can't compete. That's not what this is about. But this is about maintaining Title IX for young girls and young women. And earlier today, the U.S. Supreme Court, in a 6-3 ruling on the entire case, but essentially 9-0 on the question of Title IX, you know, the SCOTUS said, no, states can, in fact, regulate the involvement of transgender athletes in competition, primarily going against young girls and young women. And I that didn't surprise me. And I don't immediately expect the state of Connecticut here, our great home state, to suddenly become, you know, like the more conservative states. That's not what I'm looking for. But what I'm looking for is not, I wish we could stop the bull crap about this. And I'm sorry, with all due respect to our attorney general, who's on this radio station sometimes, in the mornings and in the afternoons. listen to this statement. Listen to this statement. Now, remember, the attorney general of the state is supposed to represent everybody in the state of Connecticut, not just people who vote Democrat. You know, a lot of our top leaders tend to forget that. And you know what? This is why the AG should never, I don't care who it is, left, right, up, down, the AG should never be an elected position in this state. Never, ever, ever, never. A governor should win election and then present his or her cabinet to the General Assembly for an up or down vote, just the way it's done in D.C. But Attorney General William Tong, I guess, when asked about this or put out a statement about it, says this changes nothing about the law here in Connecticut, which states clearly that transgender girls are girls. What the hell does that mean? No, I mean, seriously, and I'm not, please, you have to understand it. This is not based in hatred. It's based in common sense. Transgender girls are girls. What does that mean? We hear that all the time. And every girl and woman is entitled to protection against discrimination. Oh, really? What about the high school age runners, General Tong, who back, 5-6 years ago filed the initial case on this? What about them? Was it okay that they had a run against biological young men? And again, all I'm saying here is I want some consistency. Am I wrong here? You tell me. Maybe I'm the freak. Call me up to assure me that I'm not the freak. 203-333-9422, 333-WICC. He said, we're talking about children who deserve dignity, love, and protection. All right, I agree with that. Not political attacks. See, only in the minds of a progressive Democrat is saying that young girls and women should only, you know, compete against young girls and women. Only in the mind of the left Is that a political attack? And they wonder why they control nothing in D.C. now. Do they ever stop and think and look at themselves in the mirror and mouth what they're saying publicly in the mirror and ask themselves, are people really believing me? So it's a political attack, General Tong, sir, with all due respect. So it's a political attack to say, hey, maybe if your daughter or your granddaughter or your stepdaughter or your goddaughter or your niece. So it's a political attack if they don't want to compete against young boys or biological boys, it's a political attack to support them. I mean, who are we supporting here? Again, it's not the law that I'm concerned with, because Connecticut will never, ever, ever. Connecticut will never, ever, ever, ever. Maybe I shouldn't say that. But you know what we're talking about here. They're never going to issue one of these laws, and that's fine. But please, could we stop the angelic harp music here when looking at a, you know, maybe a serious question? What do you think? And this is our Facebook question of the day. One of the two. I went with a double dip today. Two for Tuesday, you know, at all the rock stations around. two questions today. The first one, the U.S. Supreme Court upholds current state bans on transgender athletes in girls and women's sports. Should the great, mighty People's Republic of Connecticut, should we have such a ban as well? You tell me. We'll continue right here, seconds away, coming up more on WICC 600 AM, 95.9 FM, and online, voiceofct.com.
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5: Route 8 northbound road work between exit 12B and exit 14. Left lane is blocked. On Route 25 northbound, you have it from exit 5 going to Route 111. Stay left to get around it. On the Wilbur Cross, southbound road work, exit 50 down to 46 in the right lane. Northbound, you have it exit 51 going to exit 52. Stay left to get through. 91 northbound road work starts at exit 8. Left lane is blocked. I'm Matt Krause, WICC Traffic.
6: Partly cloudy, mild and humid this evening and overnight with a shower of thunderstorms. Storm and a low in the upper 60s to near 70. An extreme heat watch will be in effect from midday tomorrow through Saturday. Sunny, hot, and humid in the mid-90s. Heat indices nearing 100. There may be a shower or thunderstorm late. Thursday, sunny, hot, and humid with a high near 100. I'm meteorologist Paul Piorek on WICC.
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0: So the U.S. Supreme Court says, hey, if your state has a law that does not allow biological young men and boys, or teens, does not allow them to participate against biological young women or girls in state athletics, that's okay. The Supreme Court is not saying there should be a national law about this. But how disappointing is the Attorney General of this state? Now, again, he has to defend state policy. I understand that. But here he is calling, you know, calling this all a political attack. I mean, come on. William Tong, a Democrat, saying, quote, "This changes nothing about the law here in Connecticut, which states clearly that transgender girls are girls, and every girl and every woman is entitled to protection against discrimination. We're talking about children who deserve dignity, love, and protection, not political attacks." Notice how they talk about protection and protection against discrimination. Well, I guess that's only for transgender young women or whatever, because the biological young women have to sit there and grin and bear it. Like, again, you saw a few weeks ago in California, where this young man, biologically a young man, competing as a woman, and he won several events. And, oh, they applauded him. Oh, that's so wonderful. It's so wonderful. Yeah, it's wonderful. Now, see, here's my point on this. If your daughter or your granddaughter or your goddaughter or your stepdaughter or your niece, if she finished second to a biological young man, are you going to sit there and say that's okay? If she comes up to you after that meet or after that state championship in tears saying, "Dad, that's not fair. That's a boy. That's a guy." What are you going to say? I don't know, man. I don't know. This is a big rabbit hole here. I understand states can do what they do, but how disappointing it is to have our own Attorney General, who is supposed to represent the entire state of Connecticut, say what he said. It's just sad. Gene in Stratford kicks us off today. Gene, how are you, man?
8: Good, Paul. How are you today?
0: I'm good, my friend. How are you?
8: Good. Heard something interesting this morning on Melissa in the Morning. A little different direction, but I know it's part of an frustrating subject that you talk about all the time, so maybe you could research it. But CLMP has been constructing another natural gas line, major transmission line. It's into Connecticut, 34 miles. Yeah. And I guess Depot all of a sudden decided to pause their permits, stop the construction.
0: Yeah.
8: They want to review the permits. They want to blah, blah, blah, blah. So they think it's going to hold back for years.
0: Yeah.
8: And, you know, then, and the importance behind it is, as you've talked about, our electricity in Connecticut's generated from mostly from natural gas.
0: Yeah.
8: And we're shy. We don't have enough power, enough everything. Mm-hmm. And now this is a real.
0: Yeah. And Gene, I was going to get to that later. But yeah, it is. It's mind numbing. We get to within a couple of miles of this thing being done. Right. And then all of a sudden, we got to. Gene, this is the Gene. And my friend, thanks for the call. I got to move it along here. Yeah. Here's the problem. We're not serious here in the state. Do you understand? And I'm going to get to that story later on. But we have this big pipeline that's been, it's a 34-mile pipeline. And I think we have 32 miles of it done. And deep, now the work is stopped. What the heck are you stopping the work for? Well, we have to review the permits. I'm telling you, folks, the people that are empowered and entrusted with solving problems in Hartford are not serious people. Many of them. Some are. I think the governor is serious to a point. But we genuflect at the altar of some of these environmental people. And these are the same people that'll bitch and moan and holler about their electric bills. But then they say, well, wait a minute, solar, wind power. All right, well, why didn't you deny this pipe from the get-go instead of letting 30-something miles of it be built and then all of a sudden, whoa, time out, white team, time out. Well, you should have called time out, coach, last quarter. Yeah, but whatever. I wasn't popular to call time out then. Mind-numbing. It's just mind-numbing. Jeff in Westport. Jeff, how are you, man? What's up?
9: Hi, Paul. I believe with William Palmer.
0: Oh, come on. Come on. Let's not do that. Let's not do that. Come on.
9: The best part was when Bruce Jenner came out.
0: Yeah.
9: Now, he's a big trans, but trans hate him because he actually speaks the truth. He said, this is the worst thing for women's sports ever, to let a man play in sports. He goes, I could have won 6 more Olympic medals next 4 years by switching over to being a woman. I would have had world records in all the women's sports.
0: Yeah.
9: He goes, but I wouldn't have done that because I respect women. It just, I don't get it. And women vote against it. That's what blows my mind.
0: Well, and in fact, and Jeff, thanks, in the Connecticut Mirror here, there's a list of some of the women athletes pro and against this. Martina Navratilova, of course, tennis legend. Swimmer Summer Sanders and Donna DeVerona. Beach volleyball player Kerry Walsh Jennings all support the state bans. And by the way, you should go online and find tweets and posts on X or whatever, and find the people reacting to the female athletes who, again, like Ms. Navratilova and Kerry Walsh Jennings and Donna DeVerona and Summer Sanders, the left uses the absolute worst language possible. You know, words that you're not supposed to use to describe a woman because they're so tied into this transgender thing. And again, there are some on the left who think this is fine. I don't know. I don't get it. But all you need to do is look at the statement from our attorney general, who lathers it on with all this syrupy kind of, we have to love each other. In Connecticut, transgender girls are girls, and every girl and woman is entitled to protection against discrimination. Oh, really? What about the girls that are being discriminated against, Mr. Attorney General? What about that? Hello? Is this thing on? Hello? What about that? 203-333-9422, 333-WICC. And I got to tell you something. There are a lot of women I talk to who say, I'm this whole transgender guys and women's sports thing is nuts, but I can't say it because so-and-so in my life is a big progressive, or the people I work with at work, I can't say it. Shocking, man. Just nuts. Just crazy. Nutso. All right, traffic and weather together right here on WICC.
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5: Route 8 northbound road work between exit 12B and exit 14. Left lane is blocked. On Route 25 northbound, you have it from exit 5 going to Route 111. Stay left to get around it. On the Wilbur Cross, southbound road work, exit 50 down to 46 in the right lane. Northbound, you have it exit 51 going to exit 52. Stay left to get through. 91 northbound road work starts at exit 8. Left lane is blocked. I'm Matt Krause, WICC Traffic.
6: A mild and muggy night on the way with a shower and thunderstorm late near 7. An extreme heat watch for midday tomorrow through Saturday. There may be a shower or thunderstorm late in the day tomorrow. Hot and humid with a high in the mid-90s, heat indices nearing 100. Thursday, sunny, hot and humid with a high near 100, heat indices nearing 110. I'm meteorologist Paul Fiorek on WICC.
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0: All right, 203-333-9422, 333-WICC. U.S. Supreme Court says today, and now... Connecticut's on the opposite end of this, but the U.S. Supreme Court says today, hey, you have these states who are enacting bans on transgender athletes, not because it's hateful, but because it's fair to the biological women and young girls here. But Connecticut has no such thing. And, you know, if it was just left at that, that's fine. But the disingenuous statement here, and again, this is no personal attack on Attorney General Tong or the governor, the lieutenant governor, whatever. No. This is, whenever I chide these people, it's always on policy. I don't get into their personal lives. I'm sure they're fine family men and women. But again, the notion that this is discrimination. I guess it's only a one-way notion. Am I warped here? Am I being some hateful suburban white ogre that is going to come out here and say, well, you know, those transgenders don't like... No. Not at all. Not at all. But where is the dividing line on this between protecting people who want to live out their sexuality a certain way, and there's nothing wrong with that, versus protecting the rights and the moral fortitude?
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14: From ABC News, I'm Michelle Franzen. The Supreme Court issuing decisions on the last day of its term, the biggest birthright citizenship, rejecting President Trump's executive order to end it. That ruling reaffirming a 14th Amendment clause, all people born in the U.S. are citizens. GOP House Speaker Mike Johnson reacting to the Supreme Court decision.
15: I'm very disappointed in that outcome. I think it subjects the country to serious challenges going forward, and we'll have to deal with it as Congress.
14: In another case, justices upheld a ban on trans athletes from playing on school teams for women and girls. ABC's Devin Dwyer has more.
16: 29 states that have similar laws as West Virginia will continue to stand. And I will note that 21 states don't have bans on transgender athletes. Those are unaffected by this decision, but certainly a blow to that transgender community and student athletes on this last day of Pride Month.
14: GOP Congressman Thomas

0: the endorsement of Bernie Sanders. She is a Democratic socialist. She is someone who has appealed to Coloradans who say that they are excited about Zohran Mamdani.
1: On Wall Street this hour, stocks are trading up. 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
1: One of the major wireless carriers making a switch to its low-cost wireless plans.
7: T-Mobile is retiring some of its legacy phone plans, which could affect customers who had Simple Choice or Magenta plans, as well as some old Sprint customers who were grandfathered over from the two companies' merger in 2020. T-Mobile is automatically moving all those customers over to more modern phone plans with price increases of around $4 a line, likely.
1: ABC's Mike Dubusky. Federal aviation investigators are looking into incidents that occurred within hours of each other and within the same airspace yesterday.
8: The first involved a JetBlue aircraft that hit a drone as it approached New York's JFK.
9: You said you collided?
10: Yep, it hit us right above the cockpit.
8: The plane landed safely, but the FBI wants to know who was operating that drone. A few hours later, a helicopter pilot radioed JFK controllers about a near miss.
10: It was just one of the remote-controlled airplanes, a big one at 500 feet.
8: The FAA is looking into that incident. All the audio from ATC.com. Jim Ryan, ABC News.
1: A new warning about ticks and Lyme disease. 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
11: As the planet gets warmer, the geographic range of ticks even increases. And what else happens with warm weather? People go outside. They go hiking. They enjoy the sunshine. This puts them even in more range to potentially get bitten by a tick.
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14: Trumbull police say two people are in custody after a shots fired incident and an attempt to flee. Bridgeport police say they received a shot spotter alert in the 450 block of Trumbull Avenue Monday afternoon. They identified a vehicle involved in the incident and determined it was stolen. Police located the vehicle Monday evening and attempted to pull it over, but it fled into Trumbull. Trumbull police issued a shelter-in-place order and conducted a search in the area around Booth Hill Road, Columbine Avenue, and White Plains Road. Earlier this morning on Melissa in the Morning on WICC, Trumbull Police Chief Michael Lombardo announced that two suspects had been taken into custody.
15: Two individuals were apprehended shortly after we began the search, and they were turned over to the Bridgeport Police Department.
14: The two suspects were identified as 19-year-old Giovanni Jesus Gonzalez of Bridgeport and 19-year-old Cayano Lottie Gordon, also of Bridgeport. Chief Lombardo said they believe two suspects remain at large.
15: We're still working with the Bridgeport Police Department. After this case, we're actively investigating the case along with them on a very minute-by-minute basis. But at this point, it has become difficult to confirm how many individuals fled from that car.
14: And Governor Ned Lamont is also promising high school students one free online class from Charter Oak State College. He made the pledge during a news conference at Middletown High School

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1: It could save you, $3,000 a course. So it's a real affordability savings.
0: His opponents say the idea doesn't fix the problem of rising tuition. His challenger in the Democratic primary for governor, Hamden State Representative Josh Elliott, says he would increase state aid to the University of Connecticut and Connecticut state colleges and universities. Greenwich State Senator Ryan Fazio, who was also running as the Republican candidate for governor, says universities need to take more accountability on balancing their budgets. I'm Chris Williams with WICC News.
2: WICC Smart MLS Right Now Traffic.
3: 95 southbound New Haven accident reported exit 44 at the on-ramp as things backing up through Longwharf and onto 91 south. Wilbur Cross southbound, residual delays through Hamden down to the tunnel from earlier road work that has been cleared. 95 northbound side plan on about 45 minutes from Stanford going through Fairfield. Lower Parkway will help you out. 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I'm Ash Krauss, WICC Traffic.
4: Partly cloudy, mild and humid this evening and overnight with a shower, a thunderstorm, and a low in the upper 60s to near 70. An extreme heat watch will be in effect from midday tomorrow through Saturday. Sunny, hot, and humid in the mid-90s. Heat indices nearing 100. There may be a shower or thunderstorm late. Thursday, sunny, hot, and humid with a high near 100. I'm meteorologist Paul Piorek on WICC.

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1: Yes, sir. Yes, ma'am. Great to have you with us right here at 203-333-9422-333-WICC. And we are going to also talk about another thing that the Supreme Court said today about birthright citizenship. We'll do that with an expert on this whole thing from Quinnipiac University, one of our go-to guys, Dr. Wayne Unger. So we'll chat with Wayne. He's been on this program several times to interpret that. But before that, we continue with what the Supreme Court said earlier today. And what the High Court essentially said was this. If a state has an individual law or regulation saying that transgender athletes are not allowed to compete against biological young girls or women in youth sports or high school sports or state college sports, that's okay because of Title IX considerations, which is something I always talk about, Title IX. Now, there was, I think, a 6-3 view because the three dissenting justices, the three progressive female justices, were concerned about the clause of the Constitution that it may or may not run up against. But very disappointing to see the statement from our Attorney General, Mr. Tong, who was supposed to represent everybody in this state. And I'm not trying to be personally hostile toward him. I'm really not. But as a point of law, he said the following. This changes nothing about the law here in Connecticut. And he's right about that, because the allowance of transgender athletes here in the state is based largely on the anti-discrimination clauses that we have in the state, which are generally good things. But he says here in Connecticut, I'm putting that in, but he says in Connecticut, quote, transgender girls are girls. And every, this is the part that makes his statement make no sense. Every girl and every woman is entitled to protection against discrimination. Transgender girls are girls. Really? And he said, quote, we're talking about children who deserve dignity, love, and protection, not political attacks. So, I guess the touchy-feely feel-goodism here, does that, no pun intended here, but does that trump, quote-unquote, does that trump the rights and the opportunity of biological girls and women to compete against fellow biological girls and women? You see what I'm coming at with this, folks? It's the incongruity of the whole thing that is just kind of funky for me, if you know what I mean. I'm in a big funk about this. Let's just start off this hour. Jerry in Stratford. Jerry, how are you, sir? What's up?
2: So, Paul, if this fall the Iranian foreign minister travels to New York for the UN General Assembly, and while addressing the world, yeah, screams death to America or something similar.
1: Yeah.
2: But he also traveled with his pregnant wife.
1: Mm-hmm.
2: And his pregnant wife ends up giving birth in a New York City hospital.
1: Mm-hmm.
2: The Supreme Court has stated the child of the guy screaming death to America is every bit as much of a citizen as you and I.
1: Jerry, I believe Jerry here, because I heard this today, and I'll check on this for you, Jerry. I don't think this applies to the children of diplomats, believe it or not. I don't think it does. So I think, and I'll check that on the break for you. We're talking about the birthright citizenship here thing, obviously. I think there is a carve-out. That if you are the child of any recognized diplomat here in the U.S., you don't become a U.S. citizen, I believe. That's what I heard earlier today.
2: On the other issue,
1: yeah.
2: Let's say you're a heavyweight fighter, uh-huh, and late in your career,
1: yeah,
2: you're slowing down, you're losing fights.
1: Yep.
2: So you wake up one day with the idea, I self-identify as a bantamweight.
1: Yep.
2: I self-identify as a 140-pound man,
1: mm-hmm,
2: and I am going to fight people, other 140-pound men, even though I'm actually 250.
1: Mm-hmm.
2: Who among us can say, isn't it an act of bigotry and discrimination to say that
1: yeah.
2: if a 240-pound man claims he's 140 pounds, sure, it's against science, but so what? I mean, shouldn't that man, if he claims he's a bantamweight, he's a bantamweight. Even if the scale comes, a whole different story.
1: You know, Jerry, thanks for the call. That's interesting. I have a thought on that, and I'll come back with it right after we do this on WICC.
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0: WICC Smart MLS Right Now Traffic.
9: 95 southbound New Haven accident reported exit 44 at the on-ramp as things backing up through Long Wharf and onto 91 south. Wilbur Cross southbound, residual delays through Hampton down to the tunnel from earlier road work that has been cleared. 95 northbound side plan on about 45 minutes from Stamford going through Fairfield. Lower Parkway will help you out. 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I'm Edge Krause, WICC Traffic.
10: A mild and muggy night on the way with a shower or a thunderstorm late near 70. An extreme heat watch from midday tomorrow through Saturday. There may be a shower or a thunderstorm late in the day tomorrow. Hot and humid with a high in the mid-90s, heat indices nearing 100. Thursday, sunny, hot and humid with a high near 100, heat indices nearing 110. I'm meteorologist Paul Piorek on WICC.
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1: And As to Jerry's two thoughts there, yeah, I did check, and the birthright citizenship 14th Amendment does not apply to the kids of diplomats, maybe at the UN or at a consulate or around the U.S. As to his other question of whether somebody suddenly says, hey, you know, I want to, for example, in a boxing or in a wrestling setup, you know, I'd really like to compete as a bantamweight, but I'm a heavyweight. I don't think that would run well because it's a private business. And we're not talking about governmental rights. Now, businesses can't discriminate. I guess that's what Jerry was asking. But businesses can also have rules. And allowing a heavyweight to compete as a bantamweight, a middleweight, or a flyweight, that puts the competition at considerably disadvantage, I would think. But hey, what do I know? I'm a Google University lawyer. I was just going to go to Daniel in Reading, and he dropped off. Daniel, if you can join us again, love to take you. I mean, seriously, my hand was on the mouse. My index finger was about to click the mouse. At 203-333-9422-333-WICC. We have a phone call back here, and it is Daniel again. Daniel, hi, it's Paul. How are you, sir? What's up?
11: Hey, Daniel. Yeah. Daniel here. Paul, yeah. How you doing?
1: Good.
11: So what I had to say, it's a little bit of a lowbrow argument, but I think it's relevant.
1: All right.
11: It's a slippery slope argument, and my argument would be I check out government grants all the time. Okay. USDA.gov, PSA, everyone should.
1: Yeah.
11: But I could identify as a minority woman. I mean, that's not too far off, right? And that, therefore, I get eligibility to a lot more grants.
1: Mm-hmm.
11: So you're talking about a monetary incentive. And who's to say I'm not a, you know, black woman mm-hmm. or identify as one, or Latina, for that matter.
1: When you look at these websites, Daniel, and you said you're going over government grant websites, when you look at these sites, do they encourage that, or how do they word it? Do they like, in other words, if you identified as a woman, is there a way to say that on these applications, on these websites? You know what I'm going at here?
11: Yeah.
1: What is it?
11: Absolutely. And there's also unique, specific grants only for women,
1: yeah,
11: as well as minority women.
1: Okay.
11: Businesses get a lot more, like a $10,000 grant if you're a minority-owned, mm-hmm. woman-owned business.
1: Yeah.
11: And it's just, you know, it's free money, really. You have to use it for business purposes, but it's a loan you don't have to pay back.
1: That's pretty cool. Do they have loans for pudgy, white, suburban, Italian, white guys? Can I jump on that, Daniel?
11: Yes.
1: They do?
11: They do. Right now, they do. It depends on what field you're in, but they do if you live in a rural area.
1: Yeah.
11: So, you know, you'd have to check the website if you're in a rural area.
1: All right.
11: It's pretty loose terms for rural.
1: I'll have to do
11: everyone
1: that.
11: Everyone should go check that out.
1: I will.
11: USDA.gov.
1: USDA.gov. Hey, Daniel in Reading. Thank you, man. Appreciate it. Yeah. I don't live in a farm, although at one time, I remember growing up, barely, but I do. I remember growing up that Wallingford was considered a cow town, like years ago. Did you hear where they moved? Where? Wallingford. Where's all the way on the other side of North Haven and Hamden? Yeah. So maybe that's to me. Maybe in my condo in Wallingford, I am in a farm plane. Daniel, thanks. 203-333-9422-333-WICC. Wayne Unger coming up from Quinnipiac. He will dive more particularly in one of his areas of expertise, the birthright citizenship. And apparently, part of the Supreme Court ruling today, I skimmed it over earlier before the show, apparently they are tying it into this famous case right around the turn of the century, late 1800s, early 1900s. On a man that went back to China to visit his parents or whatever, and he was denied entry. It's a famous case. Now, when I hear that, I think of the legal implications, but you also hear, like, you know, in 1900, he went back to China and then came back to the U.S. How long did that take? I guess they had steamships back at the turn of that century, the late 1800s. He didn't do that sailing, did he? That's the part of that whole thing that really fascinates me. The case of this young man of Chinese descent who left the country, then came back. I mean, we're not talking about, you know, a carnival cruise here. Midnight buffet and shuffleboard on the Lido deck. Holy crap. Tom in Ridgefield's here. Tom, how are you, sir? Good afternoon. What's up?
12: Hey, how you doing? I got a quick one for you.
1: Yeah.
12: I was wondering, what do you think about, like, a trans league? Like, So, let's say you had a track meet, and you had specifically for trans individuals to compete.
1: Yeah, you know, Tom, I there's even a question. Thank you, Tom. There's even a text on my text screen right now. Hey, setting, there are, and look, there, if you do that, it's worse, because then you're going to get, and I, please, I'm trying to do this delicately, but you're going to get people who are going to just go to gawk. Oh, hey, let's go watch the trans track meet. No, we can't, you can't do that. And again, I don't mind the question because it's coming up on my text screen here in a couple of places. Hey, what about if they didn't? No, because that's even worse. That's like turning somebody's sexuality into a circus. That's something like P.T. Barnum would have done. We don't need to do that. And this illustrates why it's not an easy issue to deal with. But a trans league, no. I mean, thanks for the call, but they always... I think there are some states that if you are a transgender athlete, you can freely compete, but your scores or your times or your results are not counted toward the female competitors.
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9: 95 southbound New Haven accident reported exit 44 at the on-ramp as things backing up through Long Wharf and onto 91 south. Wilbur Cross southbound, residual delays through Hampton down to the tunnel from earlier road work that has been cleared. 95 northbound side plan on about 45 minutes from Stanford going through Fairfield. Lower Parkway will help you out. 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I'm Edge Krause, WICC Traffic.
10: Partly cloudy, mild and humid this evening and overnight with a shower, a thunderstorm, and a low in the upper 60s to near 70. An extreme heat watch will be in effect from midday tomorrow through Saturday. Sunny, hot, and humid in the mid-90s. Heat indices nearing 100. There may be a shower, a thunderstorm late. Thursday, sunny, hot, and humid with a high near 100. I'm meteorologist Paul Piorek on WICC.
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1: Our question of the day, a lot of folks filling up the answer column here, and our buddy, our pal, the one and only Chris Williams, will guide us hand in hand through some non-obscene answers on this after the news at 4. The U.S. Supreme Court upholds current state bans on transgender athletes in girls and women's sports. Should Connecticut have such a ban? Connecticut does not. But if you remember, back in, I think, 2021, because I remember having the lawyer who was representing these Hartford track women, these young women who were running track in Hartford at some Hartford area high schools, and they didn't like the fact that they had to compete against some transgender individuals who happen to be biological young men. So Connecticut was on the forefront of at least, you know, starting to ask the question here. Is this ethical? Is this right? So we'll put that to bed for a while. Again, if you want to chime in on it, we will do that a little bit later on, again, after 4. Should Connecticut have a statewide ban? Not a hateful ban, but just a supportive ban to help biological young women, young girls and women, the fact that they should only compete against fellow biological females.
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19: ABC News, I'm Michelle Franz, and the Supreme Court rejected President Trump's executive order to end birthright citizenship, reaffirming under the 14th Amendment, all people born in the U.S. are U.S. citizens. Here's ABC's Karen Travers.
20: This case was significant for President Trump. On his first day in office in his second term, he signed an executive order declaring a national emergency at the southern border and an end to birthright citizenship. Legal challenges followed. And in April 2026, President Trump became the first sitting American president to attend an oral argument at the Supreme Court when he went to hear this case before the justices.
19: President Trump now urging Congress to act. The labor market holding steady, according to May's monthly job openings and labor turnover survey. Businesses created 7.6 million positions in May, nearly identical to April. The NBA's LeBron James isn't hanging up his laces yet. ESPN confirming that James informed the Los Angeles Lakers he will continue with his career, but elsewhere. He didn't disclose if he chose a new team yet. This is ABC News.
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21: Trumbull police say two people are in custody after a shots fired incident and an attempt to flee. Bridgeport police say they received a shot spotter alert in the 450 block of Trumbull Avenue Monday afternoon. They identified a vehicle involved in the incident and determined it was stolen. Police located the vehicle Monday evening and attempted to stop it, but it fled into Trumbull. Trumbull police issued a shelter-in-place order and conducted a search in the area around Booth Hill Road, Columbine Avenue, and White Plains Road. Earlier this morning on Melissa in the Morning on WICC, Trumbull Police Chief Michael Lombardo confirmed two suspects were taken into custody.
22: Two individuals were apprehended shortly after we began the search, and they were turned over to the Bridgeport Police Department.
21: The two suspects were identified as 19-year-old Giovanni Jesus Gonzalez of Bridgeport and 19-year-old Cayano Lottie Gordon, also of Bridgeport. Chief Lombardo said they believe two suspects remain at large.
22: We're still working with the Bridgeport Police Department. After this case, we're actively investigating the case along with them on a very minute-by-minute basis. But at this point, it has become difficult to confirm how many individuals fled from that car.
21: There is an extreme heat watch for Connecticut from this Wednesday morning through Friday evening. Daytime highs will reach the upper 90s, coupled with humidity for feel-like temperatures around 100 degrees. Forecasters advise staying well hydrated, remain in air-conditioned rooms, limit time outdoors, and do not leave children or pets in unattended vehicles. A $200 million pipeline project has been halted after 7 years of construction. The line already has 31 out of 34 miles of pipe laid underground, but the Department of Energy and Environmental Protection is requiring a review of the few miles that remain. Eversource's Southeastern Connecticut Gas Resiliency Project is set to finish the last few miles through Connecticut Valley Railroad State Park and Heard State Park. It's also supposed to tunnel underneath the Connecticut River. Eversource says they have already spent $146 million on the project, and the new requirements could delay the completion by 3 years. Connecticut health officials have confirmed the state's second measles case of this year. The Department of Public Health says the latest case involves a vaccinated adult from Hartford County who was exposed to the state's first confirmed case earlier this month. Officials say the patient experienced only mild symptoms, likely because they had received two doses of the MMR vaccine and is recovering at home. Health officials say there is no evidence of ongoing community spread, but they're urging residents to make sure they're up to date on their vaccinations. Dr. Gregory Buller from Bridgeport Hospital told WFSB Channel 3 that while breakthrough infections can occur, the vaccine remains highly effective at preventing severe illness.
2: Most people are familiar with COVID vaccines or flu vaccines or what have you. You can still get the disease, although the measles vaccine's almost 100%. It's about 95 to 97% effective.
21: The AFL-CIO is endorsing Governor Ned Lamont for a third term. Lamont and his challenger, Hamden State Representative Josh Elliott, both made their pitches to the union on Thursday, and Lamont eventually earned the endorsement after receiving a two-thirds vote on Friday. Lamont supporters say the state is enjoying one of the highest minimum wages in the nation, which was passed under Lamont's tenure. Elliott says he would continue to seek the support of rank-and-file union members. The union is not endorsing a candidate in a four-way Democratic primary for the first congressional district. And a $2.2 million research vessel is heading to Long Island Sound. The ship is part of the Department of Energy and Environmental Protection's Water Quality Research Program to assess factors that contribute to the changes in water quality. Scientists will be monitoring oxygen, nitrogen, temperature, and salinity in the ecosystem. DEEP is working in conjunction with partners in New York, federal authorities, universities, and NGOs to try and limit hypoxia. Hypoxia reached its lowest levels in 2025, making more areas uninhabitable for fish, shellfish, and other aquatic wildlife. I'm Chris Williams with WICC News.
0: WICC Smart MLS Right Now Traffic.
9: 95 southbound New Haven accident reported exit 44 at the on-ramp as things backing up through Long Wharf and onto 91 south. Wilbur Cross southbound, residual delays through Hampton down to the tunnel from earlier road work that has been cleared. 95 northbound side plan on about 45 minutes from Stanford going through Fairfield. Lower Parkway will help you out. 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I'm Edge Krause, WICC Traffic.
10: A mild and muggy night on the way with a shower or a thunderstorm late near 70. An extreme heat watch for midday tomorrow through Saturday. There may be a shower or a thunderstorm late in the day tomorrow. Hot and humid with a high in the mid-90s, heat indices nearing 100. Thursday, sunny, hot and humid with a high near 100, heat indices nearing 110. I'm meteorologist Paul Piorek on WICC.
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1: All righty then, we'll get to another question of the day. I got two of them today, and they're filling up both. We'll talk about that coming up right here at the WICC 600 AM, 95.9 FM, and online, voiceofact.com. One of the big decisions handed down by the Supreme Court yesterday and today, birthright citizenship. And joining us right now to chew that one over is a gentleman we've had on the afternoon show here plenty of times before. Quinnipiac University Law Professor Wayne Unger to talk about what the Supreme Court said regarding a very contentious issue here. Hey, Wayne, it's Paul. Good afternoon. How are you?
3: I'm doing well, Paul. Always great to talk to you.
1: Thank you, sir. Appreciate that. Birthright citizenship. The Supreme Court said what to a Trump White House challenge on this, Wayne?
3: Well, it basically struck down a Trump executive order that he signed when he came into office during his second term, that if that executive order were to go into effect, would essentially curtail those who would qualify for birthright citizenship. And birthright citizenship, as a general matter, is if you're born here in the United States and you are a U.S. citizen. So the Trump administration, as part of the broader immigration efforts on his end, sought to curtail it to basically those who are lawfully present and permanently present in the United States. So parents, both parents being of U.S. citizens or, say, on green cards where they are lawful permanent residents, and instead trying to end this idea of those entering the country just to have a child in this country so that they can be born, so that they can be American citizens.
1: Mm-hmm. There is a way, though, and I guess, was this the compelling argument or the not compelling argument against this, that there's this whole concept of birther tourism or something like that, where people will come to the U.S. knowing we have this, as some other countries have it around the world, and say, well, hey, my child was born here, so I get additional rights. Wasn't that one of the arguments?
3: Well, that was certainly one of the arguments made by not only Donald Trump himself publicly, but also his attorneys who argued before the United States Supreme Court. And the United States Supreme Court just flat out rejected that as a reason to change the constitutional interpretation. In other words, they refused to accept that as a basis for changing a precedent that has been in existence for 128 years now. That case is called Wong Kim Ark. So in that way, yes, while that might still remain an issue for many Americans or many voters, and certainly for the Donald Trump administration, what that means is there needs to be another way of solving for that, and it's not through the citizenship clause in the United States Constitution.
1: So are they, I'm sorry, Wayne, so are they then saying, all right, you can change this, but you have to do it legislatively and you have to do it constitutionally? Is that what they're saying?
3: Yeah, so that's a great question. So first is the majority opinion is based on constitutional law, meaning that nothing that Congress can do can change that interpretation. It cannot pass a new statute that changes the court's interpretation because the Constitution is supreme and the Supreme Court has the final say on that. That said, Americans can always amend the Constitution. Now, that's notoriously a very difficult process that requires three-quarters of the states to ratify a constitutional amendment. And quite frankly, I just don't see that as a realistic option, given the divisive nature of our politic right now. Now, on the statute side, the Congress might be able to come up with something statutorily, but that cannot contradict what the Supreme Court said today.
1: And finally, Wayne, you mentioned the case of this man. I think at the turn of the century, the 1800s into the 1900s, he was here. He went back to China to see relatives or his parents, and he came back. And then isn't there in this case always been a fascination with the phrase, something like subject to the jurisdiction of? Am I remembering that right?
3: You want my job, Paul?
1: No, God.
3: No, you are remembering that correctly. So this entire case turns on the interpretation of a clause in the citizenship clause, a subclause, and that is subject to the jurisdiction thereof. Trump and his administration argued that you are not subject to the jurisdiction of the United States if you are not domiciled, meaning permanently living in the United States. Again, Chief Justice Roberts, writing the majority opinion today, said that that's just not the common interpretation. That's actually contrary to what jurisdiction means. If you are in the United States, regardless of your citizenship status, you are subject to the laws, the rules, and the regulations of the United States and of the individual state that you are presently in. That's what the Supreme Court said here, and that's ultimately what the Supreme Court said. Hey, Trump administration, your interpretation of this is wrong.
1: And on that note, we thank you. Always great to have Professor Wayne Unger with us, Quinnipiac University Law School. Hey, Wayne, thanks. It's always a pleasure, man. Be good. I'm sure we'll be chatting down the road. Thank you, sir.
3: I'm sure. Thank you, Paul.
1: Bye-bye. All right, thanks. There you go. Wayne Unger. Yeah, subject to the jurisdiction thereof. And that's what they hang their hat on. And the Supreme Court said, all right, let's just leave things the way they are. No need to ignite this powder keg heading into the elections.
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18: WICC Smart MLS Right Now Traffic.
9: New Haven, 91 southbound, crawling over 20 minutes from exit 6 down through the merge and through Long Wharf because of earlier issues. Route 8 northbound, you have heavy congestion delays coming off of the Commodore Hole Bridge going up into Ansonia and Seymour, all because of earlier road work. On 95 northbound side plan on about 45 minutes from Stanford going through Fairfield, the Parkway northbound is the way to go. And that's Kraus, WICC traffic.
10: Partly cloudy, mild and humid this evening and overnight with a shower, a thunderstorm, and a low in the upper 60s to near 70. An extreme heat watch will be in effect from midday tomorrow through Saturday. Sunny, hot, and humid in the mid-90s. Heat indices nearing 100. There may be a shower, a thunderstorm late. Thursday, sunny, hot, and humid with a high near 100. I'm meteorologist Paul B. Orek on WICC.
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1: And thanks once again to our buddy, our pal, Professor Wayne Unger. Great resume this guy has. Look him up. Check it out. Quinnipiac University Law School, and one of the great legal eagles we have on this radio station here on this program, on the almighty Melissa in the Morning program, and the wonderful Lisa Wexler show, midday, not to mention, of course, the download with John and Chris. So there you go. So this is the kind, I mean, look, do people take advantage of the birthright citizenship thing? Of course they do. Look, I... Let me just say, how do I say this delicately? Well, I'm not going to name names, so I'm not going to get anybody in any trouble. But years ago, when I had a little part-time gig working at a major local hospital, wink, wink, I used to venture up to the maternity ward of this major local hospital. And I remember asking some of the RNs and the PAs and everybody on that ward. They would see me from time to time. I remember asking them, hey, this whole thing about, you know, birthright citizenship, because it was, about 20 years ago. When did I have this job? About 20 years ago. And I remember asking the nurses there, hey, what is up with people coming here and, you know, push that kid out and they happen to be a U.S. citizen? And they said, oh, yeah, happens right here at a major Connecticut hospital. I'm not going to say which one. Suffice it to say, it's a major hospital operation and that's it. And you're going to say, oh, it's definitely, no, I'm not going to say any further what it was. But having said that, yeah, I had regular staff members. And, you know, I remember one staff member said, that room over there, they came here to have the child. I said, really? Why? Immigration stuff? They said, yeah, of course. But you know what? Good for that child. Because they were born, and I'm sure they're in their mid-20s now, if I remember this, oh, so many years ago. They're born there, and they are enjoying citizenship in the great U.S. But see, it's this very thing, like this birthright citizenship thing. It's this very kind of, this precise kind of controversy we have is why immigration and citizenship and borders and culture and language still play such a major role in who we select and who we elect. And even in this transgender sports situation, you may say, well, geez, Paul, give it a rest, because in Connecticut, we don't harm people like this. Well, okay, but again, they, meaning the people that, you know, they, those people who monitor things like this, the TV commercials that Donald Trump ran in 2024 that mentioned transgender athletes in sports were figured out to be, by some metric, they were figured out to be the most effective commercials he ran, even more than immigration stuff. And the theme of the commercial was something like, give me some slack on that. In fact, I'll try to find the spot on the next break. We'll go into the break a little early and I'll try to pull up the spot. But the theme of the commercial was she/Kamala Harris, she supports them, Donald Trump supports us or you. Now, could you have interpreted that as anti-gay, as bigoted? Yeah, I guess you could. But it worked. And remember, a buddy of mine, who I tell you is a dear friend of mine, used to work in politics a lot more. He became much more of a marketing guy later on, did a lot of substitute teaching. But he sent me an article years ago who said that said essentially, every dollar that you spend on a negative ad, the other side has to spend $5 in positive ads to rebut that. So one of the, I don't know what you want to say, negative ads, but one of the most controversial ads in the last election cycle in 2024 was exactly the ad focusing on transgender athletes. And again, when people say there are not a lot of these things going on, they're right. As a percentage, it's incredibly small. It's microscopic. But it's a kind of thing where if you just ask the question of someone and they go, do you think they should be? Well, you know, that's when you get the, you know what I mean? Like, oh boy, they're going to take your answer and it's going to end up on every frigging platform out there. It's like this Democratic Socialist woman that won the other day, Daria Eliza Avila Chevalier. I've got that right, finally. Can I just call, well, if we can call AOC, AOC. Alexandra Ocasio-Cortez. If we can do that with AOC, could we do DAC? Daria Eliza? What's her name? Daria Eliza Avila Chevalier. Like I told you. She makes AOC look like Ronald Reagan. I mean, she, but the point being, somebody asked her at a group news conference the other day, does Israel have the right to exist? And you can plainly hear the question. Do you think Israel has the right to exist? She wouldn't answer it. And I'm sitting there going, just say yes. Even if you don't believe it, for God's sake, just say it. Well, she didn't answer it. And what has happened now? Just the way it happened with those Trump spots on transgender athletes, you have one question now that's been retweeted or re-Xed or re-Facebooked all over the freaking world. So a lot of times, if you don't answer a question or you give it the wrong answer in air quotes, it defines your whole campaign. So yes, if you look at the raw number of these transgender athletes, I'll bet you in the entire U.S., you're talking about a couple of thousand athletes, maybe, if it's that high. But it's how you handle the question when it's asked that can make or break your campaign, honestly.
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9: New Haven, 91 southbound, crawling over 20 minutes from exit 6 down through the merge and through Long Wharf because of earlier issues. Route 8 northbound, you have heavy congestion delays coming off of the Commodore Hole Bridge going up into Ansonia and Seymour, all because of earlier road work. On 95 northbound side plan on about 45 minutes from Stanford going through Fairfield, the Parkway northbound is the way to go. That's Krause, WICC Traffic.
10: A mild and muggy night on the way with a shower of thunderstorm late near 70, an extreme heat watch for midday tomorrow through Saturday. There may be a shower or thunderstorm late in the day tomorrow. Hot and humid with a high in the mid-90s, heat indices nearing 100. Thursday, sunny, hot and humid with a high near 100, heat indices nearing 110. I'm meteorologist Paul Piorek on WICC.
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1: All right, I found, I think, one of these commercials from 2024. And it's interesting. It is the one I remember. And they took this, the Trump campaign and the RNC, they took this issue because they knew the Democrats were vulnerable on this. And by the way, let me describe this. You'll hear Kamala Harris here, but also you can hear that there's a discussion of this with some African-American, with some black radio hosts. Now, what the Trump administration did here, what the campaign did here, they knew through research and anecdotal evidence that there may be a little bit of a lower tolerance for this in the black community. So they took the issue and they went to the demographic that they knew it would work the best with.
11: Kamala supports taxpayer-funded sex changes for prisoners.
12: Surgery.
13: For prisoners.
12: For prisoners. Every transgender inmate in the prison system would have access.
11: Hell no, I don't want my taxpayer dollars going to that.
14: Kamala supports transgender sex changes in jail with our money.
15: Kamala even supports letting biological men compete against our girls in their sports. Kamala is for they, them. President Trump is for you.
25: I'm Donald J. Trump, and I approve this message.
1: All right, there you go. So again, this is... These campaigns don't do this stuff, as my father used to say, half-assed. They knew exactly who they were going after, and that, you know, again, some communities are a little less tolerant of gays and transgender. I'm just, listen, this is nothing that consultants don't already know. So this is why you may say, well, why is this such a big deal? Because people determine their votes on it. That's why. They do focus groups. They do phone call outs. They do targeted research. So there you go. So we'll get some answers from our question of the day regarding this. Chris Williams already, boy, is he stoked for this. I can tell just looking at him here from 20 feet behind the glass. Coming up on WICC.
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19: From ABC News, I'm Michelle Franzen. Before closing out its term, the Supreme Court issuing decisions for three remaining cases. It includes rejecting President Trump's executive order to end birthright citizenship under a 14th Amendment clause. Justices reaffirmed all people born in the U.S. are citizens. The Supreme Court also upheld state bans on transgender athletes in women's and girls' sports.
26: Justice Brett Kavanaugh's majority opinion says it's reasonable to have separate sports teams for boys and girls, pointing to the inherent physical differences between the sexes. The court's holding is that states may ban transgender athletes from girls' and women's sports, with Kavanaugh citing the need to reduce the risk of physical injury and ensure fair competition. The three liberal justices on the court wrote separately to express their disagreement with the majority's opinion.
19: ABC Stephen Portnoy. In Venezuela, search and rescue continues following last week's major earthquakes. Nearly 2,000 are confirmed dead. Officials say that number could soar into the tens of thousands. ABC's James Longman is in Venezuela.
27: Teams from over 20 countries are working around the clock, dogs and drones, carefully navigating the collapsed buildings to find the missing.
28: Tell her to tuck her feet back in.
27: In hard-hit La Guaira, where nearly 200 buildings fully collapsed, a U.S. team rescued a 51-year-old woman trapped after a 10-hour effort. And in Caraballeda, the rescue of a 21-year-old man who was buried under the rubble for 106 hours. We met the youngest survivor. Diana managed to keep her 18-day-old son, Juan David, alive for 30 hours under the rubble.
19: You have heard of inflation for everyday goods and feeling it, but discretionary spending also going up, especially for live events, now dubbed as funflation.
29: Across the U.S., admission prices

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2: Ford announcing another recall involving some of its most popular SUVs.
3: Certain Fords and Lincolns could unexpectedly roll away if there's damage to the park system in the vehicle's transmission, the company says. That's why Ford is recalling 740,000 Lincoln Navigators and Aviators and Ford Explorers, Expeditions, and F-150 pickup trucks. According to the recall notice, 24 allegations of property damage and 9 injuries have resulted from the issue. Owners will be notified in August if their truck are affected. Mike Dubusky, ABC News.
2: In New York City, ahead of the July 4th holiday, there is excitement over another celebration. ABC News learning Taylor Swift and Travis Kelce may hold wedding-related events at New York's famed Madison Square Garden. Sources tell ABC News some streets will be closed off during the events and canopies and tents will be near the venue for privacy. ABC's Aaron Katursky has more on the schedule of events.
4: The first one is Thursday afternoon at about 6 p.m. And that's supposed to be for about 100 people. The following day, on Friday, beginning at 4 p.m., 4 in the afternoon at MSG, there's a cocktail hour and then a 12-hour party that's supposed to run until 4 a.m. Saturday morning. That one's for about 1,000 people.
2: Extreme heat continuing across the nation's midsection and expanding to the East Coast in the coming days. Michelle Franz and ABC News.
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7: Trumbull police say two people are in custody after a shots fired incident and an attempt to flee. Bridgeport police say they received a shot spotter alert in the 450 block of Trumbull Avenue Monday afternoon. They identified a vehicle involved in the incident and determined it was stolen. Police located the vehicle Monday evening and attempted to stop it, but it fled into Trumbull. Trumbull police issued a shelter-in-place order and conducted a search in the area around Booth Hill Road, Columbine Avenue, and White Plains Road. Earlier this morning on Melissa in the Morning on WICC, Trumbull Police Chief Michael Lombardo confirmed two suspects were taken into custody.
8: Two individuals were apprehended shortly after we began the search, and they were turned over to the Bridgeport Police Department.
7: The two suspects were identified as 19-year-old Giovanni Jesus Gonzalez of Bridgeport and 19-year-old Kayano Lottie Gordon, also of Bridgeport. Chief Lombardo said they believe two suspects remain at large.
8: We're still working with the Bridgeport Police Department. This case, we're actively investigating the case along with them on a very minute-by-minute basis. But at this point, it has become difficult to confirm how many individuals fled from that car.
7: And Connecticut health officials have confirmed the state's second case of measles this year. The Department of Public Health says the latest case involves a vaccinated adult from Hartford County who was exposed to the state's first confirmed case earlier this month. Officials say the patient experienced only mild symptoms, likely because they had received two doses of the MMR vaccine and is recovering at home. Health officials say there is no evidence of ongoing community spread, but they're urging residents to make sure they're up to date on their vaccinations. Dr. Gregory Buller from Bridgeport Hospital told WFSB Channel 3 that while breakthrough infections can occur, The vaccine remains highly effective at preventing severe illness.
9: Most people are familiar with COVID vaccines or flu vaccines or what have you. You can still get the disease, although the measles vaccine's almost 100%. It's about 95 to 97% effective.
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0: Route 8 North, accident reported exit 13 affecting both sides of the highway. On 95 northbound, over 45 minutes, Stamford through Fairfield Parkway northbound is the way to go. And in New Haven, 95 south, heavy congestion delays through Long Wharf going into West Haven. I'm Edge Krause, WICC Traffic.
1: Partly cloudy, mild, and humid this evening and overnight with a shower or thunderstorm and a low in the upper 60s to near 70. An extreme heat watch will be in effect from midday tomorrow through Saturday. Sunny, hot, and humid in the mid-90s. Heat indices nearing 100. There may be a shower or thunderstorm late. Thursday, sunny, hot, and humid with a high near 100. I'm meteorologist Paul Piorek on WICC.
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3: 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Check us out, or check us out on YouTube as well. All right. Afternoon show with a double video feed here, which can be exceedingly boring if you just watch me eat and flap my gums for 4 hours, all right? And then maybe I can go to the camera like this.
4: See? I'm staring at you with the camera right now.
3: Pretty freaking frightening, wasn't it? All right, 203-333-9422, 333-WICC. Back to the phones momentarily. And coming up, I have a story here. I'm going to read you part of a Hartford Current story. This is what our buddy Gene from Stratford was referring to a little while ago as to why we're not serious about energy in the state. We're just not. Because every time we get close to doing something, the environmental crew comes and goes, oh, no. 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No, we want you to feel shame when you write your monthly check to Eversource for $900 or whatever it is. Thank God for Wallingford Electric. Oh, God almighty, thank you. You know my bill was last month? I shouldn't say this. Now, I pay two charges. The charge for the common area is about $100 a month for me, okay. And the charge for my unit alone, it's about 76. I know. I'm getting mother blanked all over now because I said my electric bill is 170 a month. Yikes. All right. Our first question of the day here. We did two here. We'll get to the other one later in the show. But our first question of the day has to do with a major U.S. Supreme Court decision handed down earlier today. SCOTUS says that state bans on transgender athletes in girls and women's sports are okay. State by state. Should Connecticut have such a ban? We don't. And anytime it's suggested in Hartford, mainly by Republicans, Democrats say, well, that would be discrimination. Now, they never talk about the discrimination against actual biological girls who have to compete against, you know, some guys sometimes. I see where this is a tough thing on a double-edged sword, as they say. I know it's sword. Calm down. Chris has been going through the answers here. Got a good few, many of them. Chris, what do you have?
5: Yes, in the 55-meter dash indoor state record currently held by a male, this is from Mark, should be returned to the female who earned it. Mark says, if not, why have girls and boys teams? How many transgender athletes are there in Connecticut, Joe asks, as the chairperson of the NCAA before Congress said there were only 10 such athletes and could be male to female, female to male. Tony says, as they should, this is a local issue, not federal, so each state and town can make their own decisions. And Sue says, absolutely, it's grammar school biology, duh.
3: Yeah, see, and to those people who said how many of them are, there's not a lot. But you don't, just a single question can generate a, and both sides in politics, especially with the prevalence now of how powerful and all-absorbing social media is, they got to get better at this stuff. They just do. They just do. Before we get to the energy story that will drive you out of your mind. In fact, you know what? As my dear buddy and my old friend Glenn Beck, when we worked together, used to say, get out the duct tape. Because trust me, the more I read of this story coming up, you're going to feel the little cracks in your head start to form. You're going to see brain matter shooting out of your eyes and ears. Because this is the kind of thing that gives you your $800 a month power bills. First, though, Judy in Stratford coming back. Judy, how are you? What's up?
6: Oh, yeah, yeah. My head is spinning because what I called
3: wait
6: for,
3: till you,
6: there are so many.
3: Wait till you hear this story I have coming up. What's up?
6: Okay, what did I call? Well, you made a remark before that about good for him. He has automatic, he was born here, so he's entitled to be. Does that include his mother and his father, whole family?
3: No.
6: Well, where does she go? Back to where they came from?
3: You know, Judy, I do not know. All I know is that if a child is born.
6: Well, yeah.
3: So I believe, Judy, and you could
6: Don't
3: Google.
6: Don't hang up because I got another part
3: okay.
6: of the question.
3: Okay, you could look up this online, but I believe it gives enhanced rights to the parents, though, and that's the whole thing.
6: For as long as he's until he's 18 or 20 or whatever.
3: Judy, you'll have to look that up because this is very, very distinct stuff here. But yeah, as long as a child is born here, except if the parents are diplomats, then the child is a U.S. citizen.
6: Yeah, I heard you say that.
3: Yeah.
6: And there was something one time about even if you're up on a plane, once you cross the boundary into the United States, they're automatically.
3: U.S.
6: But
3: airspace.
6: Don't hang up because I got something
3: Okay.
6: Yeah, about the plane, remember?
3: Yeah.
6: You heard about that.
3: Yeah.
6: A few years back, you know how the paper, well, I don't know if they still do, but they always posted the picture of the first baby born for the new year?
3: Yeah.
6: Well, guess what?
3: What?
6: The baby was born from, I don't know what country, but it was a country that wasn't here.
3: Yeah.
6: They were visiting some relatives.
3: Ah.
6: Now, obviously, the lady knew
3: you
6: that
3: would
6: she
3: think.
6: Was fearing her. So, come on, don't tell me. Uh-huh. My most important, getting back to that, what is it, red light camera thing?
3: Yeah.
6: Now you got me paranoid because I was at a light today.
3: Right.
6: And I'm saying, I got to ask Paul.
3: Wait a minute. No, Judy, hold on. There are no, as far as I know, there are just speeding cameras. I don't know if there are any stop sign cameras or red light cameras.
6: No, not stop sign. I thought you said if you come to a red light, if it changes yellow.
3: Well, no. And Judy, I do have to go. Let me answer this question, though, Judy, for you. One of the arguments against, bless you. Now, one of the arguments against red light cameras and stop sign cameras, not speed cameras, one of the arguments against red light or stop sign cameras is if you see that you're coming up on the stop sign, right, or the red light per se, and it's yellow, what do you do? Some people say people will overreact in both ways. In other words, oh my God, what am I going to do? Because if I run the red light, I may get one of those automated tickets. So if you stop too short, people say it's been proven there are more rear-ending crashes at those stop sign intersections and stoplight intersections that have cameras. And others say people also create danger by speeding through the camera. So that's what I was talking about, Judy. The prevalence of there's actually a more compelling argument against the stop sign cameras and red light cameras than there is against speed cameras.
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0: Route 8 North accident reported exit 13 affecting both sides of the highway. On 95 northbound over 45 minutes, Stamford through Fairfield Parkway northbound is the way to go. And in New Haven, 95 south, heavy congestion delays through Long Wharf going into West Haven. And that's Kraus, WICC traffic.
1: A mild and muggy night on the way with a shower and thunderstorm late near 70. An extreme heat watch from midday tomorrow through Saturday. There may be a shower or thunderstorm late in the day tomorrow. Hot and humid with a high in the mid-90s, heat indices nearing 100. Thursday, sunny, hot and humid with a high near 100, heat indices nearing 110. I'm meteorologist Paul Fiorek on WICC.
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3: All right, you got the duct tape ready? Pull out a nice, long, arm's length of duct tape. Pull it out. Wrap it around your cranium. Make sure it's nice and tight. Here we go. A year's long Connecticut natural gas pipeline has stalled at the finish line. It's a $200 million-plus project. And now, after years of construction, suddenly there's a permit dispute. Folks, you can't make this SH up. You can't. Ed Mahoney's story in the Hartford Current from yesterday, but a lot of people are finally reading this now. This is the kind of thing that just burns you. After 7 years, not 7 months, folks, not 2, 3, or 5 years, after 7 years and 31 of 34 miles already underground, 31 miles of underground piping already laid, the state has halted a pipeline project designed to provide a more dependable natural gas supply to southeastern Connecticut. 7 years, folks. $150 million so far. Projected to be a $200 million project. 31 miles. Imagine a 31-mile tunnel underground. And all of a sudden, the bureaucrats at DEEP say, hey, you have to stop. The reason for what could become years more of a delay is a decision by the Department of Energy and Environmental Protection, Katie Dyke's department, requiring a comprehensive environmental review of parts of a mile or so of what remains to be completed of Eversource's Southeastern Connecticut Gas Resiliency Project. I mean, I know everybody loves to hate Eversource, but how many people at Eversource probably got the call on this and say, what the F? Now you're telling us this? The environmental impact evaluation is limited to a plan to install a gas pipeline on a little more than a mile of Eversource electric rights-of-way that cross the rugged granite ledges of two state parks on either side of the river where the towns of Middletown, East Hampton, and Hanna meet. Okay. To the west of that, the right-of-way crosses about 100 feet of a narrow strip of old Penn Central rail line, which is now part of Railroad State Park. On the east, about a mile of pipe would run across the south end of Hurd Railway, a Hurd Park, part of which was donated to the state by one of the companies that became Eversource. Okay. The central piece of the yet-to-be-completed stretch of pipe would be tunneled beneath the Connecticut River. The stretch beneath the river is excluded from the environmental impact evaluation because DEEP says it doesn't have permitting authority over the submerged land. Now, look, we can get deeper and deeper into this. I don't want your head to explode. Here's the question. Did anybody take this into account? No, but honestly, why now? And says here, not surprisingly, Eversource Gas and its customers disagree with DEEP about the evaluation and the project delay. The disagreement has touched on a larger question about whether the state is moving to phase out natural gas, a fossil fuel, before securing adequate replacements. See, it says right here in the Hartford Courant, which is hardly a conservative newspaper, people are actually getting upset that a pipeline may finish here in the state. Okay, fine. You can be that way. I don't want to hear you bitching about your electric building. You can't have it both ways. They've spent $150 million on 31 miles of pipe. And now all of a sudden you're going, no, because the park and the right of way and the ground. Really? This didn't occur to anybody. Nobody said, don't say anything. You know, we'll wait to the opportune time to completely blank this up. It's just, I'm telling you, you can't make this stuff up. You just can't.
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0: Route 8 North, accident reported exit 13, affecting both sides of the highway. On 95 northbound, over 45 minutes, Stamford through Fairfield Parkway northbound is the way to go. And in New Haven, 95 south, heavy congestion delays through Long Wharf going into West Haven. And that's Krauss, WICC traffic.
1: Partly cloudy, mild and humid this evening and overnight with a shower, a thunderstorm, and a low in the upper 60s to near 70. An extreme heat watch will be in effect from midday tomorrow through Saturday. Sunny, hot, and humid in the mid-90s. Heat indices nearing 100. There may be a shower or thunderstorm late. Thursday, sunny, hot, and humid with a high near 100. I'm meteorologist Paul P. Urach on WICC.
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3: Got a little bit more on this pipeline story here, but again, this is the kind I tell you all the time, folks. The people who say I shouldn't say all. I can't be too broad brushing in this thing. But there are a lot of people who are not serious in this state. They have lofty positions. They're state this, they're state that, they're commissioners of this, they're secretaries of this. And they pull this stuff. Now, I've got a couple of more paragraphs on this Hartford Current story. Again, Eversource, 31 of 34 miles of a pipeline already done, $200 million project. Now all of a sudden says they have to stop.
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23: From ABC News, I'm Michelle Franzen. The Supreme Court rejecting President Trump's efforts to rescind birthright citizenship, affirming babies born in the U.S. are U.S. citizens under the 14th Amendment. More from ABC's Devin Dwyer.
24: This is something that every lower court that has looked at it has struck down or sided against President Trump. So in that sense, it's not that monumental, but it is significant given the political significance to President Trump and what he has put into this case, lobbying the justices on social media, attending those arguments in person.
23: In another case, justices ruled to uphold a lower court ban on trans athletes from playing on high school teams for women and girls. The race to find more survivors continues in Venezuela following the double earthquakes, nearly 2,000 now confirmed dead and more than 10,000 injured. GOP Congressman Tom Kaine Jr. of New Jersey returning to Congress following a four-month absence due to a medical issue. He told lawmakers he was hospitalized with depression. This is ABC.
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5: Trumbull police say two people are in custody after a shots fired incident and an attempt to flee. Bridgeport police say they received a shot spotter alert in the 450 block of Trumbull Avenue Monday afternoon. They identified a vehicle involved in the incident and determined it was stolen. Police located the vehicle Monday evening and attempted to stop it, but it fled into Trumbull. Trumbull police issued a shelter-in-place order and conducted a search in the area around Booth Hill Road, Columbine Avenue, and White Plains Road. Earlier this morning on Melissa in the Morning on WICC, Trumbull Police Chief Michael Lombardo confirmed two suspects were taken into custody.
25: Two individuals were apprehended shortly after we began the search, and they were turned over to the Bridgeport Police Department.
5: The two suspects were identified as 19-year-old Giovanni Jesus Gonzalez of Bridgeport and 19-year-old Kayano Lottie Gordon, also of Bridgeport. Chief Lombardo said they believe two suspects remain at large.
25: We're still working with the Bridgeport Police Department. After this case, we're actively investigating the case along with them on a very minute-by-minute basis. But at this point, it has become difficult to confirm how many individuals fled from that car.
5: Connecticut Democratic First District Congressman John Larson is calling for the release of Seo Sassoon Janin by ICE. The man owns Portobello Restaurant in West Hartford, and he was taken into custody while picking up coffee with two of his three sons at Dunkin' the day before Father's Day. Sassoon Janin's son says five unmarked cars pulled up with guns drawn and offered no explanation for the arrest. Larson and Connecticut Democratic Senator Richard Blumenthal held a news conference on Monday, and they were confronted by a media personality who asked the lawmakers if they were there to protect citizens or grandstand against the policies of President Trump. Blumenthal replied by saying the immigration system is not working. Governor Ned Lamont is promising high school students one free online class from Charter Oak State College. He made the pledge during a news conference at Middletown High School, attended by WTNH TV News 8.
4: It could save you, $3,000 a course. So it's a real affordability savings.
5: His opponents say the idea doesn't fix the problem of rising tuition. His challenger in the Democratic primary for governor, Hamden State Representative Josh Elliott, says he would increase state aid to the University of Connecticut and Connecticut state colleges and universities. Greenwich State Senator Ryan Fazio, who is also running as the Republican candidate for governor, says universities need to take more accountability on balancing their budget. Four Venezuelan nationals are in custody for stealing over $500,000 from ATM machines in a two-week span. The suspects stole from eight different ATM machines along Interstate 95 from Darien to New Haven. The suspects are accused of using hardware and malware to get the machines to churn out endless streams of cash. Prosecutors say in one instance, the group left with $100,000. Two of the men are from New York City, one is from Massachusetts, and another is from North Carolina. And the price of regular gas continues on a downward trend in Connecticut. It's currently $3.95 a gallon. That's 11 cents less than a week ago. AAA reports the national average is $3.86 a gallon. I'm Chris Williams with WICC News.
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0: Route 8 North accident reported exit 13 affecting both sides of the highway. On 95 northbound over 45 minutes, Stamford through Fairfield Parkway northbound is the way to go. And in New Haven, 95 south, heavy congestion delays through Long Wharf going into West Haven. And that's Krauss, WICC traffic.
1: A mild and muggy night on the way with a shower or thunderstorm late near 70. An extreme heat watch from midday tomorrow through Saturday. There may be a shower or thunderstorm late in the day tomorrow. Hot and humid with a high in the mid-90s, heat indices nearing 100. Thursday, sunny, hot and humid with a high near 100, heat indices nearing 110. I'm meteorologist Paul Fiorek on WICC.
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3: All righty, 203-333-9422, 333-WICC. That story Chris had. We'll get back to the Eversource story in the pipeline just in a second here. That story Chris had about that West Hartford restaurateur. A tough name to say, but apparently, he is not a U.S. citizen. We can gather, I think, we don't know. And he was arrested, very well-known guy. They say the family's outstanding. His sons are outstanding. He owns a couple of restaurants in West Hartford, whatever. Pardon me. And, I read a couple of versions of this story. And when you get these stories about, you know, oh, look at this guy. He was a pillar of the community. The kids were here, whatever. He pays his taxes. Okay, I'm not going to doubt that. But in one of the versions of this story, it may have been the other one, too, they say, well, his, whatever this guy's name is, kind of a tough name to pronounce, but as usual, Chris did a wonderful job on it. And apparently the guy is well-known around West Hartford, and, you know, if you got a couple of eateries in West Hartford, probably it's pretty good stuff. And what I read here is they say, well, his immigration status was unclear. What? The guy's been here for how many years? And his immigration status is unclear. How is that? Well, I shouldn't say how it's possible. We know how it's possible. But how is it possible? there's controversy because this gentleman who runs the restaurants in West Hartford, it's not clear. They say he got out of Yugoslavia or somewhere around there. Remember when they had, what was that, Milosevic years ago? Whatever. Okay, I don't doubt that he may have fled a bad situation. But two things just pop into my head when I read about this story. Number one, is our immigration system such a cluster foxtrot that there's really confusion about his immigration status, or are people just saying that? And number two, I got to be careful how I say this, because I'm nowhere near even a quarter way to perfect at anything I do. But if you even had the notion, if somebody even told you, you know, they could kick you out someday, would you lay down roots so deeply as to employ people and to be a business owner and to raise kids? Now, the kids may be American. I don't know. But it just... And well, Paul, you sound high and mighty. Well, on this, I would be. And I know love is tough and you find an oasis in the world to get out of your hellhole or crap hole country. I get it. But man, if there was any chance that somebody would tell me, hey, Paul, you know, Customs and Border Patrol and ICE, they could come after you. These lists don't disintegrate after 5 or 6 years. I would think twice. I really would. Now, maybe he got bad advice from an immigration lawyer. I don't know. But they found him. Two or three SUVs. They pull up, guns drawn. Yeah, it's intimidating. I can imagine that in West Hartford. In Tony, bucolic, progressive West Hartford. Man, oh man. That must have gone over like a lead balloon. There are some new survey numbers out on Governor Ned Lamont and Ryan Fazio and Josh Elliott. Also, I'll finish that Eversource story. First, though, Dave in Brantford. Dave, how are you, sir? What's up?
6: Well, I'm surviving the heat.
3: Yeah.
6: I guess the air conditioners are going to get their exercise this week. So
3: yep.
6: Sitting in the kitchen, there'll be a nice little league baseball game.
3: Yeah.
6: All week, we're into the All-Star action.
3: There you
6: now.
3: Go.
6: A comment on the gas pipeline.
3: Yeah.
6: I get the feeling, and I offer this theory without evidence. You know how they say everything that Trump does.
3: Okay.
6: He claims without evidence.
3: Yeah.
6: I think that there's an amount of intentionality.
3: Oh, sure.
6: To let the companies waste their money and walk to the edge of the cliff before they tell you, oh, that road's closed. And I think Katie Dykes especially,
3: mm-hmm.
6: after the money is spent,
3: yep.
6: then they decide, oh, there's a permitting problem.
3: Mm-hmm.
6: And I think they do it to make fossil fuels, all those investments look
3: yep.
6: maximally unsafe.
3: Yep.
6: You know, they're risky. They're dangerous. They kill the planet,
3: mm-hmm.
6: and they're not economically feasible. Well, they're not economically feasible because of the way Katie Dykes runs DEEP. And I'm thinking, and I hope you can look more information up, that Killingly natural gas electric plant that was about 3/4 fully built.
3: Mm-hmm.
6: And they did not get a permit for the final 2.5 miles of natural gas pipe that they needed to connect to the plant
3: yep.
6: to get full power operation. They were denied the permit. Why did they sit on it so long?
3: Exactly.
6: The plant was 3/4 built.
3: Exactly.
6: Oh, we're not going to allow the final 2 miles of gas pipeline. And it just feels like there's intentionality
3: yeah.
6: to make them look
3: yeah.
6: foolish for investing at all
3: they
6: in any kind of fossil fuel.
3: The intentional
6: that
3: thing is
6: reckless.
3: Yeah.
6: Don't you think that's a reckless way to run your government?
3: Sure, and you know what, foolish? Dave? You know what, Dave? They'll still get reelected. They'll still get reelected because people are too stupid. They're not smart like you and I. They're not. They're not.
6: Well, I don't claim to be smart, but I just see conspiracies.
3: Yeah.
6: That don't look right. It smells bad.
3: Of course it does.
6: Thanks for letting me on.
3: All right, Dave. Appreciate Bye. That. Yeah, we'll get back to that because there's a couple of paragraphs here left in this story. Eversource, they're 31 miles into a 34-mile project, and Deep, Katie Dykes, Queen Katie up at Deep. She says, well, wait a minute. There's maybe a permitting process here. What?
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12: Stocks finished the month, the quarter, and the first half of the year on a positive note as the NASDAQ itself rallied over 20% just in this quarter alone, and the Dow closed at a new all-time high, gaining 136 points to 52,319. S&P up almost 59 points, a shade below 7,500, while the NASDAQ rallied nearly 394 points to 26,213 as tech was back in gear on the plus side. 10-year note yields jumped to 4.46% on a stronger-than-expected Chicago area purchasing manager report. That's a sign of manufacturing strength. Dollar stronger, oil down 66 cents amid confusion about what's happening between the United States and Iran, holding though above $70 a barrel. Gold down 10.5 bucks, silver up 78 cents on the day as we wait for ADP's employment report tomorrow. And then because of the holiday shortened week, we'll get the national employment report come Thursday morning. Economists expect over 100,000 jobs were created, potentially market moving numbers on both days.
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0: Route 8 southbound is closed at exit 13 because of a crash. Has things backed up through Ansonia. Northbound, plenty of onlooking delays. Lower Fairfield County, 95 northbound plan on a solid hour from Stanford through Fairfield. Lower Merritt is the way to go. I'm Edge Krause, WYCC traffic.
1: Partly cloudy, mild and humid this evening and overnight with a shower, a thunderstorm, and a low in the upper 60s to near 70. An extreme heat watch will be in effect from midday tomorrow through Saturday. Sunny, hot, and humid in the mid-90s. Heat indices nearing 100. There may be a shower or a thunderstorm late. Thursday, sunny, hot, and humid with a high near 100. I'm meteorologist Paul P. Orek on WICC.
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3: 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All right, hang on. I'm just looking at my banking statement. All right, that's okay. That's all good. It's exactly where I thought it was going to be. Thank you so much. Just to put this pipeline story to bed here. Deep said in a written answer to questions from The Current that the environmental impact evaluation is required by law. The department says the evaluation has started and will delay the project at least through the spring of 2027. Because an analysis of the pipeline's environmental impact on the utility rights of way needs to be studied over four seasons. Oh, my God. So they're doing this now. Now, maybe there's a technical reason, but again, this is the manner of bureaucracy and maybe targeted bureaucracy. I don't know, but our friend Dave, you know, he said it just reeks. Like he said, it just reeks. Eversource, who's paying for the state consultant hired to do the evaluation, predicted it's going to delay the project by 2 or 3 years. The company estimated, and of course, and guess who's going to pay for this, kids? Especially you Democrats out there who return the same class of person to all these commissionerships every freaking 4 years. Eversource predicted it will delay completion of the project by 2 or 3 years. The company estimates the delay will push the cost from $193 million to $214 million. As of last month, the company said it spent $146 million on the pipeline. And you know what's going to happen? The very same people, many of whom, you know, maybe said, no, we got to have this environmental statement now when you're within 3 miles of finishing the thing and we have to do it over four seasons. All right, I can see that. But these are the same people who are going to scream and bitch and yell and moan whenever Source says, hey, by the way, we need to recover those costs. Folks, you can't make this up. Read it. It's in the Hartford Current. A years-long gas pipeline is now stalled with 3 miles to go because of a permitting dispute. They've got 31 of 34 miles already done, and all of a sudden now, Katie Dykes, the commissioner of DEEP, the Department of Energy and Environmental Protection, says, well, wait a minute now. We have to do this environmental study. Aren't you supposed to do those things before you start? Maybe there's something here I'm not understanding. I don't know. May you tell me. But again, this is why I often say, and I hate saying, I really despise saying this, but sometimes you just have to ask yourselves, you know, are we governed by serious people? 203-333-9422, 333-WICC. 203-333-9422, 333-WICC. A little bit more on this gentleman that I guess was taken in by ICE earlier a few days ago, supposedly. And I'm doubting the guy may be a nice guy and a great businessman or whatever. And they say his family is A1 and he's got these West Hartford boutique eateries. Good for him. But they say, and this guy's name is a mouthful, Sayo Chekwanian or something like that. I'm sorry. Chris, how do you say this guy's name? I want to make sure. I don't want to. How do you say his name, Mr. Williams here? Just give me a quick, because you said it during the newscast. The gentleman who has, I'm sorry, Chris is in the middle of doing things. I want to respect the guy's name. Chris said in the newscast, this gentleman who was in West Hartford, and he was picked up by ICE the other day. Chris, you just want to open your mic and give me a quick pronouncer here? I want to be sure I'm saying it right. A name is
5: myself. I was saying Sayo Sesunyanin.
3: Okay, thank you, because it may be a distant relative of yours. Sayo Sesunyanin. All right, Sayo Sesunyanin. Thank you, Chris. His precise immigrant, Mr. Sesunyanin, Cecunjanin. Yeah, Sesunyanin. So, Sayo Sesunyanin's precise immigration status was unclear Monday. What is it? He emigrated to the U.S. in 1997. So that's what, 29 years ago, right? Yeah, from Montenegro, one of the provinces in the former Yugoslavia, a federation that fell into chaos and ethnic violence in the 1990s. He settled in West Hartford. His sons were born there, so they're U.S. citizens. But Homeland Security said hours later yesterday, this in the Connecticut Mirror, that Sesunyanin had entered the country illegally on 21 March 1997. They claim he used a, quote, fraudulent passport of a Dutch national. And they say an immigration judge ordered him booted on September 25, 1997. So March, April, May, June, July. So apparently, now who knows if those records are clear? What a system we have. So apparently, 6 months after he came to the U.S., an immigration judge said, no, no, no, you have to get out. Senator Blumenthal said he believed that Mr. Sesunyanin had a pending application to become a permanent resident when he was arrested. All right, it takes 30 years? Folks, I'm just a dumb guy who flaps his gums here. What is the story? See, this is, and to people who say we need to completely renovate our immigration system, this is a perfect example. And you know what it's an example of? It's also an example of the fact that it'll never happen.
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0: Route 8 southbound is closed at exit 13 because of a crash. Has things backed up through Ansonia. Northbound, plenty of onlooking delays. Lower Fairfield County, 95. Northbound plan on a solid hour from Stanford through Fairfield. Lower Merritt is the way to go. I'm Andrew Krause, WYCC Traffic.
1: A mild and muggy night on the way with a shower or thunderstorm late near 70. An extreme heat watch from midday tomorrow through Saturday. There may be a shower or thunderstorm late in the day tomorrow. Hot and humid with a high in the mid-90s, heat indices nearing 100. Thursday, sunny, hot and humid with a high near 100, heat indices nearing 110. I'm meteorologist Paul Piorek on WICC.
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3: And again, I'm not trying to be dismissive of Mr. Sesyounanin, and I'm sure they say his places in West Hartford are very nice. I'm sure they are. But, you know, we're reaping what we've sowed for over 30 years here, you know, and look, I know we need labor, skilled and unskilled. I know we, but man, this has to be, and because you're legislating this, I hate to say it's never going to happen, but it is highly unlikely. Good. Should I not say never? Never say never. Well, there are some things that I can never say never to pertaining me and my athletic ability at this age. But, you know, having said that, holy crap. So listen, I wish this guy the best, you know, ICE, Border Patrol, immigration. They're doing what they're told. I understand it. But make sure you catch up on this story. This West Hartford restaurateur who apparently came here almost 30 years ago. Who knows what he was told? Who knows what he was promised? You know, they claim his application was making its way, you know, through the system. Is it? And I don't know. I've heard horror stories. Does it take 30 years? 30 years. I'm sorry, 29 years. And the defenders of him are saying, well, he was getting there. He's almost going to be a U.S. citizen. Well, what happened for the past 28 and a half years? I know it's a manpower thing. I know you're dealing with millions of people, but 28 years, 29 years? Is it a computer thing? Is it that we just didn't care before? Or is it just being realized now that you can raise money and get elected off
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14: From ABC News, I'm Lindsay Davis, anchor Prime streaming weeknights on ABC News Live. Before closing out the current term, the Supreme Court issued decisions on remaining cases. In one of the biggest, justices blocked President Trump's executive order to end birthright citizenship. ABC News legal contributor James Sample says it reaffirms people born in the U.S. are U.S. citizens under the 14th Amendment.
15: This is a ruling that was an issue that was never a close question. Every single court that looked at this executive order said it was unconstitutional. Today's ruling is not just a victory for birthright citizenship, it's a victory for the principle that you cannot rewrite the 14th Amendment with the stroke of an executive pen.
14: In another closely watched case, the Supreme Court upheld a ban on trans athletes from playing in women and girls sports. Here's ABC's Devin Dwyer.
16: 29 states that have similar laws as West Virginia will continue to stand. And I will note that 21 states don't have bans on transgender athletes. Those are unaffected by this decision, but certainly a blow to that transgender community and student athletes on this last day of Pride Month.
14: Indirect talks to finalize a peace deal between U.S. and Iran took place in Qatar today. U.S. delegates met with mediators, but not with Iranian officials. Following last week's back-to-back earthquakes in Venezuela, officials say the death toll has risen with nearly 2,000 confirmed deaths. ABC's James Longman is in Venezuela.
17: The devastation is near absolute. Either every building completely demolished or very badly damaged. Rescue crews are still picking through the rubble. There is hope here that maybe, possibly, survivors might be found. A real danger, though, of unstable buildings coming down on these ongoing rescue operations, but increasingly now, with more bodies being pulled out, this is a recovery operation.
14: ESPN confirms that LeBron James told the LA Lakers he will continue his career, but elsewhere where he lands is still undecided. You're listening to ABC News.
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0: I was hesitant. I didn't think that I had time for it.
1: Kane missed more than 100 votes during his absence and is up for re-election. NASA forced to scrub the first-of-its-kind mission to rescue a satellite losing orbit at an alarming rate. The cancellation due to bad weather.
2: Even the launch of the Lynx satellite repair robot is unusual. Instead of being sent up vertically from a traditional launch pad, it's loaded into a rocket and dropped from the belly of what used to be an Air Canada passenger jet. Gonhee Lee heads the aerospace company behind Lynx.
3: Just a few months ago, this spacecraft was a conceptual drawing.
2: Now it's set for its first job, grabbing hold of the Swift Space Telescope and hoisting it higher into orbit before it falls into Earth's atmosphere and burns up. Jim Ryan, ABC News.
1: Uber and Waymo ending their partnership in Phoenix. Uber announced it's been collaborating with other companies to develop its own autonomous cars. Waymo will continue to operate in the city, offering robo-taxis through its own app. Michelle Franzen, ABC News.
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6: Trumbull police say two people are in custody after a shots fired incident and an attempt to flee. Bridgeport police say they received a shot spotter alert in the 450 block of Trumbull Avenue Monday afternoon. They identified a vehicle involved in the incident and determined it was stolen. Police located the vehicle Monday evening and attempted to stop it, but it fled into Trumbull. Trumbull police issued a shelter-in-place order and conducted a search in the area around Booth Hill Road, Columbine Avenue, and White Plains Road. Earlier this morning on Melissa in the Morning on WICC, Trumbull Police Chief Michael Lombardo confirmed two suspects were taken into custody.
7: Two individuals were apprehended shortly after we began the search, and they were turned over to the Bridgeport Police Department.
6: The two suspects were identified as 19-year-old Giovanni Jesus Gonzalez of Bridgeport and 19-year-old Kayano Lottie Gordon, also of Bridgeport. Chief Lombardo said they believe two suspects remain at large.
7: We're still working with the Bridgeport Police Department. After this case, we're actively investigating the case along with them on a very minute-by-minute basis. But at this point, it has become difficult to confirm how many individuals fled from that car.
6: Two people are in critical condition after a motorcycle crash in Bridgeport. The collision between a motorcycle and an SUV occurred at the intersection of Iranistan Avenue and Laurel Avenue on Sunday evening. It follows a weekend of several severe motorcycle crashes, including one on Interstate 91 on Saturday that left a man dead. A 45-year-old was in critical condition after a motorcycle crash Sunday morning in Hartford as well. The two men injured in the Bridgeport crash were taken to St. Vincent's Hospital, where they are listed in critical but stable condition. A $200 million pipeline project has been halted after 7 years of construction. The line already has 31 out of 34 miles of pipe laid underground, but the Department of Energy and Environmental Protection is requiring a review of the few miles that remain. Eversource's Southeastern Connecticut Gas Resiliency Project is set to finish the last few miles through Connecticut Valley Railroad State Park and Heard State Park. It's also supposed to tunnel underneath the Connecticut River. Eversource says they have already spent $146 million on the project, and the new requirements could delay the completion by 3 years. And a $2.2 million research vessel is heading to Long Island Sound. The ship is part of the Department of Energy and Environmental Protection's Water Quality Research Program to assess factors that contribute to the changes in water quality. Scientists will be monitoring oxygen, nitrogen, temperature, and salinity in the ecosystem. DEEP is working in conjunction with partners in New York, federal authorities, universities, and NGOs to try and limit hypoxia. Hypoxia reached its lowest levels in 2025, making more areas uninhabitable for fish, shellfish, and other aquatic wildlife. I'm Chris Williams with WICC News.

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1: 95 North, plan on an hour, Greenwich through Fairfield. The parkway is the way to go. Route 8 southbound, residual delays in Seymour and Ansonia from an earlier closure that has been dealt with. On 95 out of New Haven, crawling through Long Wharf into West Haven and the Wilbur Cross southbound. Heavy congestion delays through Hamden down to the tunnel. 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I'm Edge Krause, WICC Traffic.
2: Partly cloudy, mild and humid this evening and overnight with a shower or a thunderstorm and a low in the upper 60s to near 70. An extreme heat watch will be in effect from midday tomorrow through Saturday. Sunny, hot and humid in the mid-90s. Heat indices nearing 100. There may be a shower or a thunderstorm late. Thursday, sunny, hot and humid with a high near 100. I'm meteorologist Paul Piorek on WICC.
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3: It is so fantabulous to have you with us. Thank you so much. I mean that from my bottom of my pudgy Italian little heart here. 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How are you, huh? U.S. Supreme Court today upholding birthright citizenship. So if some kid is born here, he slash she slash they slash them, he, her, him, his, whatever, they're U.S. citizens, but that's it. The White House tried to get rid of this. Mr. Trump did with a stroke of his pen. And I agree with what the court did. You can't change the Constitution by an executive order. You just can't. And look. Donald Trump and the White House attorneys, they know this. They're not that dumb. He probably said, does this have any chance? They said, Mr. President, no. If this gets to the Supreme Court, they will knock it down. And they did. But again, like I say, just put the question out there. You don't have to answer it. You can still win an argument or put, remember, we're coming into an election season this November and then 2 years from November. So you have to understand something. A lot of what Mr. Trump does, he knows that's a strategy. I've read that. That is a strategy that the White House does. They put stuff out there knowing it'll take up some oxygen in the room, even if they lose. A lot of folks are chiming in on this one. We'll follow this for the next few days. But question number one. And I don't know if I'll get to question two today. I may save that for tomorrow. The U.S. Supreme Court upholds current state bans on transgender athletes and girls in women's sports. That was another big one today. Should Connecticut have such a ban? The people say yes. Our Attorney General, Mr. Tong, says no. He says it's pure politics. It's love. It has to do with love and respect. All right, sir, I agree with you there. We should love and respect everybody. But again, why are these states that are against these bans and want to let transgender athletes compete against biological girls? Why don't they care about the biological girl? Why isn't that? And why do the Republicans keep talking about this? Because it proved to be a big issue that helped Mr. Trump win in 2024.
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4: 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Hell no, I don't want my taxpayer dollars going to that.
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8: 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President Trump is for you.
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3: 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What might Aaron's Law or Aaron's Act be about? 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
1: 95 North, Clinton on an hour, Greenwich through Fairfield. The parkway is the way to go. Route 8 southbound, residual delays in Seymour and Ansonia from an earlier closure that has been dealt with. On 95 out of New Haven, crawling through Long Wharf into West Haven and Wilbur Cross southbound. Heavy congestion delays through Hamden down to the tunnel. 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
2: A mild and muggy night on the way with a shower or thunderstorm late near 70. An extreme heat watch for midday tomorrow through Saturday. There may be a shower or thunderstorm late in the day tomorrow. Hot and humid with a high in the mid-90s. Heat indices nearing 100. Thursday, sunny, hot and humid with a high near 100. Heat indices nearing 110. I'm meteorologist Paul Fiorek on WICC.
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3: I'm watching. Look, I have a monitor on in the studio here. Big, nice big screen monitor. And I'm watching the World Cup, and Sweden and France are going at it. 0-0 in the first half, 18th minute. Guy for France basically bear hugs this guy for Sweden and body slams him and then goes, oh, me? I didn't do anything. Oh, God. These soccer guys. You know, they need to take a lesson from my hockey brethren. You body slam a guy. All right, 2 minutes. I'm going to the box. Yeah, I did it. And then when they go down, it's like they're shot. Get up! My God. And the flopping around like a bass out of water. But they're world-class athletes. All right, I just had to say that.
15: Who, me?
3: Yes, you. Yellow card, monsieur. Megan Portfolio joins us. The Hartford Portfolio, Yankee Institute. And all that. Ms. Portfolio, good afternoon. How are you? Megan, are you there?
16: Oh, hey, Paul. How are you? Oh. I was wondering where you went.
3: There you go. All right. Everything all right?
16: Oh, everything's great. You had me rethinking my stance on soccer for a second there.
3: What's your stance on soccer?
16: Well, my stance was no stance, but now you're making it sound like WWE, so I may have to watch it.
3: Oh, these guys, they go down like they're, you know, you brush up against them and they go down and they're flopping on the turf and everything. And like I said, my hockey brethren would be saying, get up. No, I'm just kidding. Aaron's Act. State audits, you write here, show why Connecticut needs Aaron's Act. E-R-I-N apostrophe S, Act. What might that be?
16: Well, so it's hard to like open up the paper every week and not see some example of P-card abuse going on, either at the state or the municipal level. Now, a P-card is just basically a government credit card. Government workers use them because it's just easier to make smaller purchases. They're supposed to be legit purposes, but it's easier. They don't have to go through the whole purchase order thing. And it's less time consuming. But we've been having a lot of problems with them lately. And so what I have done is we have this amazing state auditor staff.
3: Yes.
16: They do fantastic work and they publish and they're all online audits. So what I had done was I just did a search on P-card and it brought up over 100 separate audits. So I just picked 15 of them, just randomly picked 15 of them. Nine of these audits actually had reoccurrences. Mm-hmm. So let's just say the audit for fiscal year 2025, they'll say, oh, there was some P-card issue, whether it's lack of documentation or someone that was not authorized to use the card.
3: Yeah.
16: There's a slew of reasons. The auditors will actually say this has been reported and they'll list the year. There was one of the reports that actually said they've been finding these issues with the P-card since 2009.
3: There you go.
16: So what Yankee Institute has done is we have come up with this policy. We're calling it the Expenditure Records and Information Notification Act. Mm. In other words, Aaron's Act, kind of like a play on words with the whole Aaron Stewart P-card fiasco that's been going on.
3: Yeah.
16: And so what we're asking is we want all the executive branches to actually publish their purchasing card transactions in one spot so that the press can go there and see it. We don't have to FOIA. The public can see it because we're talking about taxpayer dollars. And we should be able to see what our dollars are being used for on these corporate cards. And we actually want it enshrined in law because administrations change, commissioners change. So they can change policies, you know, whenever they want. But if it's in law and there's this one spot that we can get, we can just go to and search. We can search. Who made the purchase? Who approved the purchase? What was it for? And this is all information that, you know, it all comes electronically. Like you get a credit card statement.
3: Sure.
16: I mean, I do. So, I mean, there is a way to actually have this, you know, somehow be uploaded in some format that's searchable by the public. And we actually have some decent transparency in the state. The state comptroller's office, Sean Scanlon's office, they actually have like a whole infrastructure built out where you can search state employees.
3: Oh, wow.
16: That you can see how much they get paid, what their pension's going to be. You can search, I can search to see if it's called open checkbook. So I can see, you know, if someone issued a check to Megan Portfolio, you know, you can go in there, type in my name and come up. We just want to expand on this and actually have all this P-card information just readily available. You know, let me tell you, some of the things that I found are just absolutely absurd. Like Western Connecticut, unauthorized users making making purchases, and they weren't authorized. There was late reconciliations, not enough documentation. Sales tax was being paid, like we're not supposed to be paying sales tax.
3: Really?
16: And there's a slew of policies out there for the P-card. So we don't need any more policies or training. We need to do something new because when these audit reports come out, they're for the past. So we're seeing what happened. I want to be able to stop this stuff from happening.
3: Yeah.
16: Like, in the present. And that's why we at Yankee think Aaron's Act would be, you know, the way to go.
3: Do you think, before I get to why I don't think this will ever happen, and it's not because it's not a good idea, is anybody, have you sent this to anybody in the General Assembly? Might they introduce it or not?
16: I mean, I don't want to, you know, name drop anyone because they was, you know, they didn't give me permission to. But yeah, we've had some lawmakers actually reach out to us and say they were very interested in it. The state auditors actually retweeted my article on it over the weekend. So, I mean, it's definitely getting some attention. Some of the Hearst papers published my op-ed today.
3: Nice.
16: So it's definitely getting out there. I've been seeing, you know, just on social media, people have been starting to now actually like call out for more transparency on it. Because, again, this is taxpayer dollars and we deserve to know this.
3: Yeah.
16: And just so that your listeners will probably appreciate this, because I'm sure a lot of them have corporate cards. Yeah. I have corporate cards. And let me tell you, there were consequences when we didn't file our report. Or we didn't, or if I didn't get my manager's permission to go out, you know, for a steak dinner.
3: Mm-hmm.
16: I mean, I was in sales, so we were allowed to do that.
3: Yeah.
16: But if we were going to spend over a certain amount, we had to get permission, and they weren't playing. So if you did not comply with the rules, they shut your card off. And they cut your card off, you have an open balance, you have to pay that.
3: You had to pay it. And, you know, finally, Megan, in about the minute we have left here, that's how I could see some folks might not like this in the state saying, well, you know, people are going to go nuts if they see a steak dinner, but, you know, this is the, you know, we were taking out a client or, you know, was a business connection to the state. So I can see them saying, well, you know, they're going to use the old people just don't understand routine. You know what I mean?
16: Well, let me tell you, this is when we were trained, like we had to do ethics training every year. I worked for like a international company. So every year we did this ethics training for insider training.
3: Yeah.
16: And you know, using of our company card, I was always brought up. And they always said to us, if you don't want it on the front page of the Hartford Current, you probably shouldn't be doing it.
3: I like that.
16: That's a great way to live your life.
3: I like that. That's pretty good. Folks, check it out. State audits show why Connecticut needs Aaron's E-R-I-N-S law, Aaron's Act, rather. And yes, that's an on-purpose play on words there. Megan Portfolio, the guest. Hey, Meg, thanks. As always, have a happy week, and we'll chat next week. Thank you.
16: Have a great forest.
3: All right. You too, Megan. Stay safe there. Yes. 203-333-9422. 333-WICC.
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1: 95 North, plan on an hour. Greenwich through Fairfield, the parkway is the way to go. Route 8 southbound, residual delays in Seymour and Ansonia from an earlier closure that has been dealt with. On 95 out of New Haven, crawling through Long Wharf into West Haven, and the Wilbur Cross southbound. Heavy congestion delays through Hamden down to the tunnel. 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Amesh Krauss, WICC Traffic.
2: Partly cloudy, mild, and humid this evening and overnight with a shower, a thunderstorm, and a low in the upper 60s to near 70. An extreme heat watch will be in effect from midday tomorrow through Saturday. Sunny, hot, and humid in the mid-90s. Heat indices nearing 100. There may be a shower, a thunderstorm late. Thursday, sunny, hot, and humid with a high near 100. I'm meteorologist Paul Piorek on WICC.
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3: All righty, about a half an hour to go here. We'll pause for news and traffic and weather together. Get an update here on the big stories of the day, as we've been telling you nationally, the Supreme Court, and locally, I guess. Trumbull police, Bridgeport police, still looking for two of the at least four. They say they're not sure how many suspects they're going to apprehend from this stolen car scenario here that stretched Bridgeport into Trumbull late yesterday into, I guess, last night or whatever. So kudos to Trumbull PD, Bridgeport PD. They got two. Now, what usually happens is if they don't find the other two or three, you know, they'll lean on them and say, well, you know, you guys are here. We got you. You're going to face charges. Where are your other buddies? Where are the other bros here? And somebody else, they'll find the other two or three. Because people, listen, if you're going to get, if you're looking at jail time and, you know, Grand Theft Auto time and gun time and everything behind bars, don't worry, they'll talk.
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22: From ABC News, I'm Michelle Franzen. Sweltering temperatures and humidity smothering much of the nation's midsection from Minneapolis to the Gulf Coast and moving to the east. Heat alerts will coincide with outdoor July 4th celebrations. The heat index in Houston expected to hit 105. And in New York City, Mayor Zoran Mamdani announcing that the city will open cooling centers. He also urged people to check on their neighbors.
23: With humidity, it will feel even hotter, with a heat index that could peak around 112 degrees. If the forecast holds, this could be the hottest 4th of July since 2010.
22: The Supreme Court issued major decisions today, including rejecting President Trump's efforts to rescind birthright citizenship that affirms babies born in the U.S. are U.S. citizens under the 14th Amendment. NBA great LeBron James is not hanging up his laces yet, but ESPN confirmed James is leaving the L.A. Lakers, who he's played for record 23 seasons for the NBA, but hasn't announced what team he'll play for next. 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
24: Trumbull police say two people are in custody after a shots fired incident and an attempt to flee. Bridgeport police say they received a shot spotter alert in the 450 block of Trumbull Avenue Monday afternoon. They identified a vehicle involved in the incident and determined it was stolen. Police located the vehicle Monday evening and attempted to stop it, but it fled into Trumbull. Trumbull police issued a shelter-in-place order and conducted a search in the area around Booth Hill Road, Columbine Avenue, and White Plains Road. Earlier this morning on Melissa in the Morning on WICC, Trumbull Police Chief Michael Lombardo confirmed two suspects were taken into custody.
25: Two individuals were apprehended shortly after we began the search, and they were turned over to the Bridgeport Police Department.
24: The two suspects were identified as 19-year-old Giovanni Jesus Gonzalez of Bridgeport and 19-year-old Kayano Lottie Gordon, also of Bridgeport. Chief Lombardo said they believe two suspects remain at large.
25: We're still working with the Bridgeport Police Department. After this case, we're actively investigating the case along with them on a very minute-by-minute basis. But at this point, it has become difficult to confirm how many individuals fled from that car.
24: There is an extreme heat watch for Connecticut from this Wednesday morning through Friday evening. Daytime highs will reach the upper 90s, coupled with humidity for feel-like temperatures around 110 degrees. Forecasters advise staying well hydrated, remain in air-conditioned rooms, limit time outdoors, and do not leave children or pets in unattended vehicles. The price of regular gas continues on a downward trend in Connecticut. It's currently $3.95 a gallon. That's 11 cents less than a week ago. AAA reports the national average is $3.86 a gallon. Connecticut health officials have confirmed the state's second case of measles this year. The Department of Public Health says the latest case involves a vaccinated adult from Hartford County who was exposed to the state's first confirmed case earlier this month. Officials say the patient experienced only mild symptoms, likely because they had received two doses of the MMR vaccine and is recovering at home. Health officials say there is no evidence of ongoing community spread, but they're urging residents to make sure they're up to date on their vaccinations. Dr. Gregory Buller from Bridgeport Hospital told WFSB Channel 3 that while breakthrough infections can occur, the vaccine remains highly effective at preventing severe illness.
4: Most people are familiar with COVID vaccines or flu vaccines or what have you. You can still get the disease, although the measles vaccine's almost 100%. It's about 95 to 97% effective.
24: Four Venezuelan nationals are in custody for stealing over $500,000 from ATM machines. In a two-week span, the suspects stole from eight different ATM machines along Interstate 95 from Darien to New Haven. The suspects are accused of using hardware and malware to get the machines to churn out endless streams of cash. Prosecutors say in one instance, the group left with $100,000. Two of the men are from New York City, one is from Massachusetts, and another is from North Carolina. Connecticut Democratic First District Congressman John Larson is calling for the release of Seo Sesunjanin by ICE. The man owns Portobello Restaurant in West Hartford, and he was taken into custody while picking up coffee with two of his three sons at Dunkin' the day before Father's Day. Sesunjanin's son says five unmarked cars pulled up with guns drawn and offered no explanation for the arrest. Larson and Connecticut Democratic Senator Richard Blumenthal held a news conference on Monday, and they were also confronted by a media personality who asked the lawmakers if they were there to protect citizens or grandstand against the policies of President Trump. Blumenthal replied by saying the immigration system is not working. Governor Ned Lamont is promising high school students one free online class from Charter Oak State College. He made the pledge during a news conference at Middletown High School, attended by WTNH TV News 8.
5: It could save you, $3,000 a course. So it's a real affordability savings.
24: His opponents say the idea doesn't fix the problem of rising tuition. His challenger in the Democratic primary for governor, Hamden State Representative Josh Elliott, says he would increase state aid to the University of Connecticut and Connecticut State Colleges and Universities. Greenwich State Senator Ryan Fazio, who is also running as the Republican candidate for governor, says universities need to take more accountability on balancing their budgets. And the United States Coast Guard Academy in New London is welcoming its newest class of cadets. The incoming class of 2030 began their first day of a 200-day training program Monday. The class is made up of 285 new cadets who underwent drill practice and a swearing-in ceremony. I'm Chris Williams with WICC News.
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1: 95 northbound, a little over an hour from Greenwich through Fairfield. Lower Merritt is the way to go. New Haven, 91 south, plan on 20 minutes from exit 6 down through the merge and through Long Wharf. I'm Ash Krauss, WICC Traffic.
2: A mild and muggy night on the way with a shower or thunderstorm late near 70. An extreme heat watch for midday tomorrow through Saturday. There may be a shower or thunderstorm late in the day tomorrow. Hot and humid with a high in the mid-90s, heat indices nearing 100. Thursday, sunny, hot and humid with a high near 100, heat indices nearing 110. I'm meteorologist Paul Piorek on WICC.
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3: All righty then, 203-333-9422-333-WICC. Kudos today to Paul Piork for following this super hot weather. And be careful, the heat kicks in tomorrow, runs through Saturday. Yikes. Suck up that AC, kids. Do that. Yeah, there we go. 203-333-9422-333-WICC. Wanted to get to this, and maybe we'll get a little more deeper into it tomorrow, but just want to put this out there. Where is it? Why do I do this all the time? Please, can somebody tell me why? I hold on. Let me just do something here. There it is. I say, well, I got to talk about this. And then I close out the tab on the computer. Paul, you're not sprinting out of here at 6:05. The New University of New Hampshire Nutmeg Poll. And UNH has taken on the role here of being, I guess, one of the big pollsters now, along with Quinnipiac. Who does UConn still poll Connecticut? I don't know. Sacred Heart does polls too now. Among likely, and we'll get into this a little bit more tomorrow. Among likely 2026 Democratic primary voters. So in the primary coming up, in a few weeks in August, Governor Ned Lamont v. Josh Elliott, Lamont has a 53-23% lead. So he's up by 30 and yeah, I would be shocked if Ned Lamont ever lost that primary. The general election could be a little more interesting, but maybe not. So according to the University of New Hampshire, you've got a 53-23 lead for Josh Elliott in the general election. General election matchup, Lamont 49, Ryan Fazio 36. Which leads me to believe, I'm saying I think it'll end up 57-43. So that would mean, let me see, that'd be 85. So there's 15% undecided. If you split it down the middle, there you have your... You know, that would be, what, am I doing that math right? 50, 86, 85, 15%, 7, maybe 8, yeah. So maybe, you know, it looks to be 54-44. I thought it would be closer, but you never know. You just never know. And what else here? Ned Lamont. Now, here's the thing with the governor that's interesting. Even though he's in all likelihood going to win again, his net approval statewide, only 49%. So you know what that tells me? That if the Republican Party, and I'm sorry to have to say this, but it's the truth. From a political point of view, if the Republican Party had not been guided by Donald Trump, you know, 6 years out of the last 10, Republicans might actually have a shot in this state. How else can you say that Ned Lamont only has a 49% approval rate? 44% disapproval. Listen to this. 44% of Connecticut voters disapprove of Ned Lamont, but he still has a 49-36 lead over Ryan Fazio. Lamont's net approval rating at +5, largely unchanged since February. You know what that means? Not a lot of people are excited to vote for Ned Lamont again. They're stoked to vote against Republicans. Even if it's a guy like Ryan Fazio, young, fresh face, very enthusiastic, knows policy back and forth. So, look, and I know there's a lot of you people out there who I communicate with online and offline too, say, well, you know, we need a real Republican. No. You can't elect a Donald Trump in this state or a Ronald Reagan. You just can't. 203-333-9422, 333-WICC. Ned Lamont, 53-23 over Josh Elliott for the primary. Ned Lamont, 49-36 over Ryan Fazio. Ned Lamont, 49% approve, 44% disapprove. So here's a guy who's been governor now for almost 8 years. Going for four more to 12. People said, oh, you never know who I am. It looks like he's going to win. And again, I don't besmirch him or belittle him for winning. This is what it is. That unfortunately, you know, for the national appeal that he may have with about 40 or 45% of the vote. And again, Donald Trump did win twice. Now, maybe both times you could say he was as a friend of mine likes to say, who's really into politics, as he said to me, he said, look, and I'm kind of paraphrasing, he said, listen, in the Donald Trump v. Hillary Clinton matchup and in the Donald Trump v. Kamala Harris matchup, you had three separate candidates there who were all unlikable. He said, look, just because of the times that they were in, he said, the American people, just by rather small margins, decided that Donald Trump was a tad less unlikable than Hillary or Kamala.
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1: 95 northbound, a little over an hour from Greenwich through Fairfield. Lower Merritt is the way to go. New Haven, 91 south, plan on 20 minutes from exit 6 down through the merge and through Long Wharf.
2: I'm Ash Krause, WICC Traffic.
27: Partly cloudy, mild, and humid this evening and overnight with a shower, a thunderstorm, and a low in the upper 60s to near 70. An extreme heat watch will be in effect from midday tomorrow through Saturday. Sunny, hot, and humid in the mid-90s. Heat indices nearing 100. There may be a shower or thunderstorm late. Thursday, sunny, hot, and humid with a high near 100. I'm meteorologist Paul Piorek on WICC.
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3: Look. You have to admit that although you may be a Donald Trump fan, and if you don't believe me, go back, go to Google or do an AI search with Grok or Gemini with Google or whomever, whatever search engine you want to do. And look, you may be a fan of Mr. Trump, and I do like what he's doing, to mostly on immigration. Somebody had to step up and do it without worrying about rattling the cages here. At least he took on Iran. You know, for years, everybody's been playing nice on Embassy Row. Well, you know, we wish they would stop their aggression. Now, look, who knows what's going to happen there? But thank God Donald Trump just punched Tehran in the face. Just a good one, right in the chops. Now, is it going to work? Who knows? Probably not, but we'll see. Because we've gone through 48 years of Tehran's garbage. And you may say, well, look what the U.S. did with the Shah. Okay, I get it. So we land a few blows. But having said that, for as much as conservatives and Republicans love Mr. Trump for that, you have to admit that the blowback against Donald Trump in Connecticut, no big surprise, blue state, we get it, we understand it. But the blowback against Donald Trump set this state Republican Party back 20 years. And I know there are a lot of people who suddenly, and, you know, fully up front, being fully plain, I've known Ben Proto for like 15 years, the state Republican Party chairman. I know the a couple of past chairmen too, Chris DiPino, and who else do I know? Chris DiPino and Chris Healy. Everybody thinks, well, it's a leadership thing, and you just got to do policy. No, it's demographics. And Connecticut voters look at what's going on in D.C., and they take it out sometimes on local Republicans. Again, it wasn't all that long back in 2017 and 2018. You ever hear the words the governor loves to use, fiscal guardrails? You know where that came from? That came from the Republicans who were in office in Hartford during Trump 1.0. And then the first state election cycle after Mr. Trump got elected, the Republicans got hammered. Because a lot of the Democrats in the state, even though the Republicans worked with the governor and said, we're going to start paying off long-term debt and lowering interest rates and doing this to save taxpayer millions, it didn't matter. Because they vented at Donald Trump. You remember during that cycle. Now the state senate right now is 25-11, I think, Democrats. During that cycle, right as Donald Trump was elected nationally here in Connecticut, it was 18-18, and then one of those 18 Democrats, I think it was Joan Hartley. She caucused with the other 18 Republicans on budget issues. So, folks, it wasn't all that long ago. In 2017 and 2018, right around there, the Republicans had control over the state Senate. And they had cut a gap in the state House because of all the taxes during the Malloy years and the budget shenanigans and, oh, the budget's fine, don't worry about it. They had cut the Democrats' lead in Hartford to, I think, seven seats or nine seats. It was under 10. Then came Donald Trump. And I remember saying, not on this radio station, but I remember saying it on another station in our beautiful capital city I was working at, saying, be careful what you wish for. Now, a lot of people are listening to me and they're saying, well, I got what I wanted with immigration, not me, but you. Okay, I got you. But you take a look at it now, and God bless the Republicans in Hartford right now, and Steve Harding and all the Senate members, and Vin Candelora and all the Republican members, and, you know, they know how to use and flex their muscles. Little Popeye action there for you. They know how to use this legislatively. But again, you take a look at the numbers I just gave you. Ned Lamont with a wide, wide lead right now. You never know what's going to happen against Ryan Fazio. Ryan Fazio should be doing better. And it's nothing against him. He should be doing better. But again, there is such an ingrown, festering hatred still for Donald Trump that you have a lot of people who hate Donald Trump so much they would rather elect people who will keep spending, who will actively fight budget-cutting measures and who don't want to do a thing about making your electric bills cheaper. They don't. Listen, you may disagree with Ryan Fazio and the Republicans here, but at least they're saying, hey, let's get that public benefits charge off the your electric bill. So we give you, gee, there's a thought, just your electric bill, and let's move those benefit charges. Let's move them to the regular budget line. So state representative so-and-so, Democrat or Republican, state senator so-and-so, Democrat or Republican, House leader, Democrat or Republican, Senate leader, Democrat or Republican, they can say, okay, I'm voting up on this, down on this. I don't want this program, but this is a good program. We should give this more money. But because people are so incredibly, look, I'm not saying you have to vote for Donald Trump. That's not what I'm telling you. What I'm telling you is don't let your hatred for Mr. Trump, because he'll be gone sooner than later. I guarantee you that. Don't have that force you into voting for somebody who doesn't care about your electric bill. At least Ryan Fazio is out there saying, I'm going to get rid of the public benefits charge and move it to the budget. And we're going to do more of this and that. What are the Democrats going to do? I'm just asking, just wondering, riddle me this, Batman. What, you saw the story I read earlier. You didn't see it. You heard it. It's Radio Ball. Hello. I told you. You have 3 miles to go on a 34-mile Eversource underground pipeline, and all of a sudden, Deep is calling timeout. Do you think that would happen under a Republican Deep commissioner? Do you think? Come on, honestly. But you'll vote Democratic because of Trump. It is. You people are mind-boggling. Well, we're gonna punish the Republican Party. You ain't punishing nobody. You know why? Because I got news for you. The Republicans are going to win the White House again in 2028 because of all the left-wing nutcases that people like Chris Murphy won't stand up to in D.C.
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1: 95 northbound, a little over an hour from Greenwich through Fairfield. Lower Merritt is the way to go. New Haven, 91 south, plan on 20 minutes from exit 6 down through the merge and through Long Wharf. I'm Ash Krauss, WICC Traffic.
27: A mild and muggy night on the way with a shower or a thunderstorm late near 70. An extreme heat watch for midday tomorrow through Saturday. There may be a shower or a thunderstorm late in the day tomorrow. Hot and humid with a high in the mid-90s. Heat indices nearing 100. Thursday, sunny, hot and humid with a high near 100. Heat indices nearing 110. I'm meteorologist Paul Fiorek on WICC.

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3: And you know what? Don't be surprised. Now, I still don't think it's going to happen to a large extent, but if Governor Lamont, and I think he's on the way to re-election here just by the numbers and by this polling, frankly, I honestly thought that Ryan Fazio would be doing better, but that's not due to him. It's Donald Trump. And if you notice a lot of the TV ads you're starting to see from Luke Bronin and from John Larson and from the governor feature, what? They feature images of ICE, the No King's Rally, which are working because we don't have a king yet. So kudos to you. You find folks out there for the No Kings rally. Good on you. Yeah. he should be doing better, Ryan Fazio. But again, it's not because of him. It's because just of an environment that is so patently anti-Republican now in this state. And you probably know people. I mean, think about it. Don't tell me you don't know people who will have either communicated to you indirectly or indirectly and said, well, yeah, you know, maybe the border is better, but I can't vote for a Republican. So it is what it is. And that's what we have. So we'll go over those numbers more in depth tomorrow. And also another item I wanted to get to today, but we'll do that again tomorrow. Notion of patriotism as we head into the 4th of July weekend, and how proud you are to be, how patriotic, it's 5 o'clock, it's practically 6 o'clock, folks. How patriotic you may or may not be. And no surprise, a certain party is professing their patriotism far more than independents or Democrats, so we will get to that too. All right, anything you want to get to me, you can, of course, text us or call us when we pick up again tomorrow, 203-333-9422, 333-WICC. Andrew Krause, Paul Pjorg, and the one and only Chris Williams, we thank the whole staff and management here of Connecticut Today, right here on Connoisseur Media and WICC.
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4: From ABC News, I'm Michelle Franzen. The Supreme Court issued final decisions today for its term. It includes blocking President Trump's executive order on birthright citizenship. Here's ABC's Stephen Portnoy.
5: The 6-3 decision reaffirms the Supreme Court's 1898 ruling that except for the children of ambassadors, all people born in the U.S. are citizens under the 14th Amendment. Chief Justice John Roberts was joined in his opinion by fellow conservative Amy Coney Barrett and the court's three liberal justices, while Trump appointee Brett Kavanaugh said he agreed with the outcome of the case. The court's three other conservatives, Clarence Thomas, Samuel Alito, and Neil Gorsuch, dissented.
4: In another case, justices upheld a lower court ban on trans athletes from playing on school teams for women and girls sports. The high court also signaling that it will take up a new case involving state bans on AR-15 semi-assault rifles. ABC's Devin Dwyer has details.
6: These are weapons that are prohibited in 10 states, plus the District of Columbia. They've been used in some of the deadliest mass shootings in the United States, including Sandy Hook and Uvalde. So many children there killed with these weapons. States responding to that, trying to limit the sale and possession, but now the justices have indicated they're ready to decide whether, in fact, that's unconstitutional.
4: It is primary day in Colorado. Progressive Democratic candidates on the ballot. ABC political director Avery Harper says the outcome could impact the National Democratic Party.
7: I'm looking at Colorado's first congressional district. That's around Denver, where we'll see Diana DeGette, the congresswoman who served in that seat for almost three decades, face off with Malak Hero. She is someone who has the endorsement of Bernie Sanders. She is a Democratic socialist. She is someone who has appealed to Coloradans who say that they are excited about Zoran Mamdanian.
4: At Wimbledon, Serena Williams returning to center court today. She lost her first singles match in nearly 4 years, defeated by Australia's Maya Joint. You're listening to ABC News.
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4: GOP Congressman Tom Kaine Jr. of New Jersey returning to Congress after a nearly four-month absence due to a medical condition, he says. The 57-year-old today on the House floor says he was hospitalized with depression and his recovery is ongoing.
13: As the over 48 million of my fellow Americans being treated for this illness have come to discover, there is no timeline for healing. There is no timeline for recovery. Only the work of getting better one day at a time.

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2: 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Melissa in the Morning chats with career strategist and workplace expert Julie Bauke. 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
3: A new report looks at just how many people decided to work from home despite some of the mandates in place to return back to the office. Or I want to say no real surprise here, but you know what? Let's go to Julie Bauke because she's more of the expert in this field, if you will. Right, Julie? I'm not shocked. Come on now. Not shocked.
4: No, it's just, it is, and the thing is, Melissa, this was so predictable.
3: Yeah.
4: I predicted it multiple times. When all this
3: You're like, I hate
4: happening,
3: to say I was right, but I am right.
4: I hate to say it, but I'm going to say it. We went from everybody was home to, okay, I remember this so clearly. Okay, time to start coming back. And then people's like, no, we don't want to come back yet. And then there were some new COVID variations. And so companies stalled this mandated return to office for a while and then really started to come out. It was kind of strongly on it, but really in 2025 is when some of these people started coming out and saying, okay, everybody, the party's over, time to come back. And and you can't just say come back tomorrow, although some organizations did. They started putting in policies. Even state governments did this. Federal government did this on getting people back into the office. And even though these mandates were accompanied by some big, bad CEO pounding their fist on their desk, there was really fewer teeth in that mandate than people really felt or thought because they started realizing that, well, wait a minute. Fred is going to leave. I can't lose Fred. Wait a minute. My whole IT
3: Well, that's just it. Right. They, yeah. Listen, it's like, who's got the best poker face? Well, at some point, what is it? What is that saying? You know, everything that goes up must come down. I mean, you can only threaten for so long until you realize that the quality of your workmanship is probably going to go down. The amount of people that you need to actually function your, company or what have you is going to, be impacted. Like you can only, I feel like, threaten so much, especially when the knowledge of what you can do remotely became so insanely clear in the pandemic. I mean, that threat, Julie, probably would have worked a lot better prior to 2020. But man, did we learn a lot in those couple of years? You know what I mean?
4: Exactly.
3: So
4: what's so interesting that goes along with this is there's a guy named Adam Grant. He's a very respected organizational psychologist at a University of Pennsylvania. And he and two other academicians did a study of why do CEOs and senior leaders want people back in the office? Like, what's the real reason? Because they say things like productivity, but there's no studies to show that. And so they did this whole study, spent lots of time and I'm sure money on it. And to really take it down to a couple of words, it was ego. It was CEO ego. They wanted the ability, they wanted people in the office. That was best for their ego. They wanted to show that they could, that people would do what they say. And they thought that if they didn't have their eyes, if eyes weren't on people, they weren't doing their job. And I read that and I could have saved you a few bucks there. I mean, I think that has been pretty obvious the whole time is that I want you back in the office because I want you back in the office because it makes me feel like I'm lording over a kingdom here and that I can. And so there's a lot that goes into it. And when you ask, when you actually look at productivity studies, they really are not there. They are showing that not only is employee engagement and retention higher, but you can also attract a broader base of people versus just people who are willing to commute to a certain town, and your people are happier. And when you look at last year, 2025, close to 500,000

0: million women left the workforce, and it's never been seen before. And a lot of that they've attributed to they lost their ability to be flexible. And it's just, when you look at it, it's just like a big fat duh. But there's just this, if I can't see you, you're not working. But I thought this was so interesting that the higher, the more educated you are, so in other words, the higher the education level went for people, the more likely they were to work remotely. And that 35% of full-time workers did at least part of their work from home on the average day. So there's a lot of stuff that goes into that stat, but it shows that not only is there, even if you had a everybody in the office culture, there is some flexibility being allowed, maybe in individual departments with individual people. I know you have to get your kids off to school, or, hey, let's see if we can cover this shift fully. Can you come in at 9 and you can leave? You know, and so there's some, these little micro, these specific one-on-one employer-employee relationships that happen within departments where the managers who are tasked with getting the work done, you know, if you say to them, make all your people come back, and they say, nobody's willing to come back, what are you supposed to do?
1: Right. What do you do? And you make a really good point there. And again, our career strategist, Julie Bauke, is here. There's this new Bloomberg report that just came out, and it really looks at how more people actually work from home in 2025, even though there were all those return to the office mandates in place. It says more U.S. employees worked from home in 2025 than the year prior, a small but notable shift, suggesting that companies' efforts to get workers to come back to the office actually have hit a wall. What I found fascinating, like you said, Julie, remote work remains most prevalent at the highest education levels. 56% of workers with advanced degrees say they work from home at least some of the day. So here's what I find can be controversial. Here in Connecticut, Julie, there are some lawmakers who really don't like the idea of some of our state agency workers working from home. For example, DCF. We have a lot of workers who do their work remotely. And unfortunately, we have cases where there are some children. There's one in particular. There's a case here, just to give you a quick synopsis. There is a case of a child who actually was murdered a year ago. Her parents are going through the legal process right now. But DCF workers were doing remote check-ins on this kid who was supposed to be, was supposed to be here, but was living out of state. And they actually had a remote chat with this child, not realizing she had already perished. Somebody else who was in the place of her. So there's a real issue here where when you talk about people who have very high powered jobs or maybe even high degrees doing remote work, I do think we're in a slippery slope area where there's a conversation happening here in Connecticut that's like, okay, even though you can do your work remotely, does that though impact the effectiveness you can have in your job? And I think that still needs to be taken seriously. I don't think it's this whole hey, you know, we could do it from home and we need the quality of workers to stay good, so let's do it. I do think there does need to be still a little bit of pushback. Like, if your job requires you to do more in person, you should do it. Like, I look at my job. Could I do this from home? Of course I can. You hear syndicated radio jocks do it all the time. A news talk radio host, though, to do this from home, I don't think is as effective. I don't. It's like having TV people do it from their living room. It's different. You have to get out, I think. I think there does need to be that pushback.
0: What you said about the social workers, I would argue in that case, they can't do their job remotely because the important part of their job is physically checking on children. So they might say, oh, I can do my job from home. But when you really look at what is the essence of that job, it's to keep children safe. And you can't do that remotely. Mm-hmm. So I think we have to have the courage to say, okay, maybe you can do some reporting, do your reporting work, like you're filling out forms and all that sort of stuff remotely. And that should take X number of hours per week. And so you do have flexibility to do that. But this very important part of your job cannot be done remotely. And so therefore, it's not okay. I think we have to have the courage to discern between what in an emergency could be done remotely and what makes sense to be done remotely on an ongoing basis. In the case of caseworkers, no, it doesn't make sense. But I would argue there's some piece of it that you could. So how do we then divide that and not allow people who should be out there checking on vulnerable children? How do we require that, but then maybe give them some flexibility in the other ways?
1: Julie, hold on. We're going to continue the conversation in just a moment. 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We'll be right back.
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1: Our career strategist Julie Balke is here, and there was a recent article looking at how more and more people are working from home despite a return to office mandate. And I was saying to Julie that, you know, I'm not shocked about this. She's not shocked about this, right? So you've got people who are saying, cool, I'll just take my skills elsewhere. Threaten me? No worries. I know my value and I could do this job remotely or even semi-remotely. What I want to know from Julie, though, is what happens when you've got workers who know their value? And that matters. It does matter. Absolutely. But they know they can push back and go, what are you going to do without me? What are you going to do without me? And so I use the example here in Connecticut of DCF right now. We have an extreme shortage of DCF workers. We need DCF workers. Full stop. Problem is, and this is something that we've heard, and I think that there's a lot of value to this concern, is that agencies like DCF do a lot of their work remotely. It's not to say that they're not going out and doing house calls and things like that. Of course, they're still doing that. But a lot of their job has become more remote than people are comfortable with. And we're seeing, you know, one case is too many cases. We're seeing where there are, I'd say, slip ups or things that could have been done better if we didn't have remote work in place, for example. And so I wanted to know from Julie, like from your standpoint, what do you suggest? How do you reach that middle ground? You don't want to lose good workers. You want to attract people to a job. That's not easy to sell, but you can't really justify a fully remote job, for example. And it doesn't have to be DCF, but say you really do need more in-person work from somebody. How do you reach a middle ground where you're not turning away good workers, but you're getting the quality of work you need from them?
0: I would recommend that the first thing you do is step back and really take a strong look at the job. What are the things that absolutely must be done in person? What are the things that can be absolutely done remotely? And then what are the things in the middle that might be a blend, where you could do some blend? And here's what I'd tell you too, as a leader, get your people involved. They're the ones who are impacted. Have them help you come up with solutions. You know, during all this, when all these people were working remotely, there was a lot of talk about, well, this isn't fair to people who are like in manufacturing. Well, sometimes that's life. You know, your job requires what it requires, but being clear when you hire somebody into a role is really important. And if that's what they've signed up for, if they're working on a manufacturing plant or running a forklift, yes, that is 100% in person. But let's get a little more discerning about what can and what can't. And then give your people, I know what I was going to say. During COVID, there was this manufacturing plant that said, yeah, we can't allow people to work from home, but what we're going to do is we're going to put a team of employees together and have them come up with some alternatives that might give them more flexibility, and we're open to hearing anything. And they came up with some shift changes that did allow people, even though they were in the building 40 hours a week, it gave them flexibility about days and shifts, start and end times. And that made the people wildly happy. And so I think sometimes we get in this all or nothing. Well, our people aren't going to be happy unless they can be sitting at home in their bunny slippers working. And that's not true. Your people, if you're hiring the right people, they understand that there are certain parts of some jobs that have to be done in person. But where else could you be flexible? Could you allow different shifts? Could you allow kind of a 4-10s? What other things can you do that are creative maybe and get your people involved in the solution? And I would say with the caseworkers that we're talking about, there's a certain piece of their paperwork, of their administrative work that can be done remotely. Okay, so if I have a caseload of 40, is that what an hour? Is that, you know, 10 minutes a week? You know, what does that look like? And then get your people involved in how to structure something that works for everybody. As a leader, you don't have to have all the answers. In fact, as we've seen in the show Undercover Boss, the higher up you are, the less likely you are to know what goes on. And so to sit on high and say, this is going to work for everybody because I said so, I think is a really, really good way to lose trust and lose engagement and lose the people you want to keep.
1: I have another question about this, Julie. Do you worry with, you know, the emergence of working from home? Do you worry about the kind of middle manager jobs going away? Because you don't really need them.
0: Yeah, absolutely. Right? And this is one of the things that's being looked at as, well, wait a minute. If we hire the right people, train them well, they know what the expectations are for success in this job, and then we give them the tools to actually be successful in this role, and we provide, you know, support for them as necessary, do we really need as many managers as we have? And the answer is probably no. The challenge is that organizations have not been great at hiring the right people and training them. And so over time, this idea of a manager has been almost as a babysitter. And most people would tell, and the number one reason people leave jobs is because of their leader, time and time again. And so a lot of times, because leaders, managers, let's just call them managers, middle managers, aren't well trained and aren't selected for the right qualifications and reasons, then aren't well trained, they do turn into a babysitter. And in this time, they end up having to spending their time trying to justify their job by becoming more of a babysitter.
1: Right.
0: And it's just, I mean, people are over it. And it's interesting to see. I'm interested to see what, I won't be around, I'm sure, in 30 years. So I don't want to be. But what's the workplace going to look like in 30 years? Will we have managers? Or, you know, how much will AI replace? We don't know. And that's I think, what's so scary. But if you're trying to attract and retain the best people, you want to involve them in decisions that impact their jobs. I think even
1: the idea of a manager versus somebody who's kind of a mentor, it's so funny. But to me, I've always felt so much better, you know, from a news standpoint, broadcasting standpoint, you know, host, anchor, whatever. I always enjoyed the mentor, whoever that was, somebody who's been in the industry a long time, somebody who can give me good news sense, somebody who can give me feedback, somebody who can creatively collaborate with me. I appreciate those people more than the person who doesn't trust me to do my job and is just nitpicking and is going, hey, you know what? I noticed this word that you used. Don't use it. And I'm like, yeah, that's a waste of my time. I don't need you. And this is not helpful to me. It's amazing how if we, you know, whether or not AI, because you're right, that is kind of a scary, unpredictable. We don't know what's going to happen next. But it's sort of that role of, instead of having a babysitter, like, that just shouldn't be it. If you trust your workers, then equip them with mentors, equip them with people who are going to help them to succeed and do their job as well as possible. Equip them with experts, essentially. Don't equip them with somebody who's going to watch over them and be their shadow and big brother them. That to me, that's never been effective as an employee standpoint. And I think when you change that role of a manager from babysitter to mentor, totally different. And I think there's always going to be a value in that, whether you're in the office or you're not.
0: Yeah, absolutely. But there are leaders who just the way they're wired, they have like a distrustful sort of, everybody's out to get me. Sort of a,
1: yeah, that's
0: sad. If I can't see you, it's sad. And those are the type of people who should not be in leadership roles.
1: Exactly.
0: But they are still consistently promoted there. Like I said, it's the reason people are unhappy at work mostly. And the reason why people leave is because it wasn't because of the job in front of them. It was because
1: the people around
0: relationship
1: them.
0: With their leader. Yeah, right. People around them. That's what makes or breaks your level of career happiness.
1: Yeah, that's so true. Julie Baalke, always appreciate these conversations with you. Thank you so much. And we'll talk again next week.
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1: A JetBlue pilot reported hitting a drone as the flight was making its approach at JFK Airport Monday. This actually marks the tri-state's second drone plane incident in just 4 days. Yikes. Of course, anything having to do with what's going on up in the skies, I go to our retired commercial airline pilot from right here in Connecticut, Paul Zielinski, who joins us now. Paul, yikes. Don't love that story. What do you think?
8: No, I don't love it either.
1: You're like, yeah, I hate it.
8: Pretty much. Anything that crashes into you while you're flying is not a good thing.
1: Well, so just so people have context, Paul, you retired when?
8: Last year, about a year ago.
1: Okay. So we had drones, obviously, up in the air and all of that. But in the time from you flying again, a major commercial airline to now, are there more drones in the air? Is there anything that has changed? I mean, to have four of these incidents, or I should say having two of these incidents in a matter of 4 days, I think that's a big deal.
8: Well, it's a huge deal. And what's changed, people are buying more drones. Drones are cheap. They're easy to fly. There's rules and regulations on where you can fly them and how high you can fly them and, not near airports. But people just totally disregard that, and they think it's fun to go out and chase down airplanes with drones. It's absolutely insane.
1: So the other part of that, too, Paul, and I'm wondering if you have insight into this. I remember when I was working in television news up in Vermont. Obviously, you're talking almost 10 years ago prior to this job, and drones being used for news coverage was a big deal. We had two photographers at the time who had to go through this very extensive course to be able to be licensed to operate drones, to even touch the drone, all the technology around it and everything. Like, it was you couldn't touch it. Now, of course, this is when drones were first kind of coming, onto the scene a little bit. Do you think that people even realize that they cannot operate drones in the area where planes would be? Do you think there's that knowledge? Do you think people are being licensed the way that they were in the very beginning? Or are you able to just kind of get them, without even being licensed to operate them?
8: Well, when you buy a drone, I believe it has to be registered. But that doesn't do you any good unless they happen to crash into something and they find the wreckage and they trace it back to you. If someone's out chasing airplanes with a drone and nothing happens, they don't, unless someone sees them and calls it in, it's not something that they're going to get in trouble for. I believe that they are aware, but, people are people and they're going to do dumb things, and they think it's fun to do things like that. Just like they think it's fun to illuminate airplanes with lasers from the ground, and they don't understand the danger of what potentially could happen.
1: But when you say that they're chasing airplanes, are they literally? Or are they just kind of up there and they just don't care, or they're not aware that they're in the same vicinity that airplanes would be in?
8: if anybody's flying near any airport in New York, they know there's an airport there. You know, I'm not going to give them the benefit of the doubt, but they know that what they're doing is wrong. And I believe they just don't care.
1: So this sounds,
8: Well, they don't go all that high. So if an airplane is coming in to land, they can see the airplanes coming in to land. They know they're near an airport. And they, like I said, they're just think it's fun to take pictures of airplanes from drones as they fly by.
1: That's so dumb. I agree with you. And again, Paul Zielinski is here. It was a long time commercial airline pilot, retired last year. But certainly, I mean, was this a headache for you, Paul, when you were flying constantly? I mean, did you come across the drone issue when you were flying?
8: Maybe. We're moving pretty quick, and drones usually are stationary or move slow. So as we fly by them, you just get a glimpse of them as they go by. It's like a flash. And I remember flying into Atlanta a couple of years ago, and I could have sworn we flew by a drone. But it could have been a bird that was just floating out there and not flapping its wings at the time. I flew out of here at Bridgeport Sikorsky Airport a couple of weeks ago. And again, it could have been a bird, but I told the controller that I think it was a drone. I wanted to give everybody a heads up and let everybody know that I saw something out there. So I have not positively seen a drone. But it's just because I was lucky. And people do see drones and they report them and they contact the police and they try to track them down, but they're not very successful.
1: Well, and if there's a drone that's within, because I would imagine that there's obviously, well, I know that there are rules in place where you can and cannot fly a drone. Obviously, if it's going to impact an aircraft that's trying to take off or land. But, you know, so say you're at the, what is it, air traffic control tower, and you see that there is something that would be potentially in the way or should not be in the airspace for a plane. I mean, what can they effectively do other than, you know, like, it's not like they can shoot it down, right? I mean, what can you effectively do, right? What can you actually do if you do see a drone that's illegally flying where it's not supposed to be?
8: Well, the first thing you do is you ensure that everyone who's flying in the area is safe by announcing that there is a drone or a suspected drone, and you give its position so people can look for it and avoid that area. And then the next thing you do is you call the police and you try to pinpoint where the drone may be taking off from or landing from, and having them respond to it. But just like lasers, you know, by the time the police get there, the lasers are shut off and everybody's gone, and it's very, very difficult to catch these people who are doing these illegal things.
1: So this sounds probably really silly, Paul, but I wish there was some kind of way that the drone, if it were getting into an area where it couldn't, like if there was a way. So, you know how you'll get into places with your Wi-Fi and it just it's not going to work. It's just not going to work.
8: Right.
1: Or even in schools, like they'll put, you know, kind of a firewall up where if your kids want to get onto a certain website, it's not going to happen. They've shut it down.
8: Right.
1: I wish we had that kind of capability for drones, because that would totally make it better. Like, hey, if you're coming within where you shouldn't be flying, you know, within an airport or something, then it just wouldn't operate, or it would just start to come down. I don't know.
8: You'd have to have unique electronics that are only on the drones. All these airplanes that fly have tons of electronics, and they're susceptible to interference from things on the ground. And I can suspect that if you put up a signal that would stop the drone, it would also affect other airplanes. So I definitely understand it. Another thing you could do, you know, is mandate that all drones have a transponder on them. And we talked a little bit about that last year, about having ADS-B. The senator from Texas was talking about having all airplanes be able to identify themselves to other airplanes and air traffic control. So you could mandate that, but I think that would probably be prohibitively expensive. And, you know, and if you've got your own drone, you could disable it. I don't know what the solution is.
1: Mm.
8: You know, you try to educate the public that this is dangerous, but people just don't care.
1: Well, and this sounds really silly, but I was reading in this most recent instance that happened this week, JetBlue saying in a statement that the flight, which had left Las Vegas, landed without incident or any additional help. Customers had to get off the plane. They did that normally. Post-flight inspection revealed there was no damage, no evidence of a collision. So everything was fine. But you may have the naysayers out there who are like, who cares? It's a small drone compared to a massive plane. Why would this be such a problem? What would be your response to that?
8: Well, they're lucky that it hit someplace on the airplane that didn't cause any damage, and it hit the front of the airplane. If it had hit the wing, it could have damaged the wing. If it went into an engine, it'll trash the engine, and now you're a single-engine airplane, and you have a real emergency. And I can imagine that the passengers on the airplane didn't even notice what was happening. And we hit birds all the time, and they make a little thump, and, you know, you just, you know, when you run into one, you're like, well, thank God it didn't go into the engine. But, you know, we all saw what happened with Sully landing right on the Hudson. So there's a real, real danger that you could do some serious damage to an airplane if you were flying drones in an airport area.
1: Well, and to your earlier point, why this is so dumb is let's weigh the options here, shall we? Let's weigh the options. Mm-hmm. You ever seen the pictures, the selfies where people are literally standing at the edge of a cliff and they take a selfie and people are like, why'd you do that? Like, it's a cool picture, right? It's a cool picture, right? But you're like, hey, one false step and bye. That selfie mattered at all. Didn't, obviously. It's that same kind of idea, though, Paul. I mean, I don't know if I'm being dramatic, but it's like...
8: No, you're not.
1: Right? To what end? You've got dozens of passengers, sometimes more than 100 passengers on a flight. And what's the risk here worth? Getting a nice shot? Some good footage? Aerial footage? I don't get it. Like, what's the trade-off here? And honestly, it's selfish. To me, it's equal to somebody who's like, hey, you know what? I had a couple of drinks. Let me go drive now. Like, what are you doing?
8: Exactly.
1: Why would you put people at risk like that? It's just it's stupid. It's selfish. It's messed up. Period.
8: There's something humans do. We see it all the time, you know, and unfortunately, you can't, you know, fix stupidity.
1: Now, there you go, Paul. That's a good way of putting it. That's a good way of putting it, Paul. Very nice way of putting it. It's true, though. I mean, again, luckily in this situation, thankfully, nobody was hurt. No damage to the plane. Everything was okay. But I do wonder, from your professional standpoint, Paul, what do you think would be a solution to this? Is it just educating more? Is it cracking down and saying, hey, if you're going to get licensed, you have to know really the rules and respect them? I mean, I don't know. What would be the solution to combat this issue?
8: Well, I like I said, I think that the people who are flying the drones in the airport areas understand that they're breaking the rules. They understand there's airplanes there, and they understand they shouldn't be flying drones around there, but they just don't care. They want to get that picture. They want to get that selfie. They want to get on the internet. They want to be famous. And like I said, I don't know how to combat that.
1: Yeah, I don't know either, Paul, but I do appreciate that you're always willing to have these conversations on the air, because, again, it's shocking when you hear about a collision, and, you know, that alone makes people nervous about flying. And you and I talk all the time about how flying is still, you know, deemed the safest way to travel. But when we have dumb things come up, like a collision between a drone and a plane, it again, just reinstills a fear in people that unfortunately is justified. But it shouldn't even be a reality, because it's something that we could be avoiding. We could be preventing
8: this. Right. I know that people are anxious, and hopefully I'm here to allay their fears, but sometimes I don't have a good answer.
1: Yeah, well, I do appreciate you always answering the call when we want you to come on the show. Paul Zielinski, thank you so much again. Retired commercial airline pilot from right here in Connecticut. We appreciate your insight.
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20: So when exactly is Election Day? I know what you're going to say. Oh, come on, Paul. Trick question. We all know it's the first Tuesday after the first Monday here in the great state of Connecticut. And by the way, we're getting mail-in voting starting for this election cycle, I guess, right? I'm seeing it here on the new list of laws coming in. Well, then now, are we going to adopt a law like these 13 other states had that was upheld today, the Mississippi law? Will Connecticut follow suit here? I got to watch and see. I'm sure there were some Democratic leaders in Hartford high-fiving each other. Get the national perspective on this. Joining us right now, one of our great legal eagles, VP Legal Affairs at the Conservative Landmark Legal Foundation, the one and only Mike O'Neill. Mike, how are you, sir?
21: I'm great, Paul. How are you doing?
20: Not too bad, sir. So, I don't know. When I had to laugh here, Mike.
21: What's
20: an election mean? When does it start? When does it end?
21: Right.
20: And the grouping of the majority decision, I went, what, when I read that?
21: Right, right. So let's start out with the grouping. And then, well, let's start out with the findings here. So you had an opinion authored by Justice Barrett, so joined by Chief Justice Roberts, and then the liberal, quote-unquote liberal wing, Sotomayor, Kagan, and Jackson. And they upheld Mississippi's law that permits the receipt of mail ballots 5 days after Election Day.
20: Yeah.
21: So Justice Barrett concluded that election doesn't just mean casting your vote. It also means receiving your vote.
20: Uh-huh.
21: And so there's no conflict with Mississippi's law that permits the receipt of ballots 5 days post-Election Day. So this is of course, disappointing from my perspective. I think it's disappointing for an election security perspective. I also think, you know, oftentimes we talk about policy and everything, but it comes back to the text. What does the text of the law say?
20: Yeah.
21: And you're seeing this repeatedly in decisions from the Supreme Court this term. Again, you start with the text of the federal statute here, and I interpret election to mean two things, not only casting your ballot and receiving your ballot. So Election Day, that means ballots have to be received by the conclusion of Election Day.
20: Mm-hmm.
21: Justice Barrett, in this narrowly applicable situation, again, she was the majority opinion is very clear. It's only interpreting the legality of this Mississippi law.
20: Yeah.
21: That leads into question. Now, there's other laws that are even more permissible. For example, Washington State has 21 days.
20: I
21: that
20: know.
21: Allows it. No limiting principle here. This is problematic here, is that the court doesn't elicit voice a limiting principle here. When is too long? Long. And you're talking election season with 21 days. How about another problem I'll proffer to you? California, you don't even need a postmark. Now, in the Mississippi law said they had to be postmarked by Election Day.
20: Yeah.
21: So Now here we go. Our new challenge is going to arise, and I think new challenges should arise. I think, obviously, oftentimes the court only deals with the issue as presented before, and it can only rule on the legality of this Mississippi law. It can't rule on the legality of the California law or the Washington law. Now, of course, if the court had concluded how I was hoping that they were going to conclude, that this Mississippi law, which of course is 5 days, and anything more, you know, that extends it past 5 days would be presumptively invalid as well, Washington or California. So I would expect, Paul, I would hope to see this challenges, you know, new challenges arising regarding the California law or the Washington law, see if those are consistent with federal law. But for right now, as you were saying, you guys law, it's unfortunate now you have a widespread use of mail voting. I generally think mail voting, and Justice Alito gets into this a lot in his dissent, which I would encourage you to read.
0: Yeah.
21: Mail voting, I think it's not controversial to say that it is inherently riskier. I'm not going to say, you know, I'm not going to go out there on the limb and say fraud and all this, but it is a riskier process, and it kind of undermines the importance of voting in the secret ballot. Remember, if you have a mail balloting, that means people oftentimes allows ballot harvesters to come to your door, knock on your door. So kind of undermines a lot of that sort of thing. So I like to see in person on election day.
0: Yeah.
21: Other states are ruling, unfortunately, are implementing mail ballots. But again, I would like reasonable requirements that the ballots be received by election day, but apparently the Supreme Court doesn't agree with me.
0: Yeah, and Mike, if you have about 4 days to do absolutely nothing, go online and Google Bridgeport, Connecticut, our home market, and absentee ballots. Just do me a favor. Your jaw will hit the floor.
21: Right.
0: Trust me.
21: Right.
0: You talk, Mike, I got to tell you, ballot harvesting is a food group around here.
21: Right.
0: We've got like 3 or 4 criminal cases going on here. So, I guess. And you know what it is, Mike? A lot of people, you know, just to wrap up on this, I want to get your thought on this.
21: Sure.
0: A lot of people say, well, all right, if it's a few ballots here and there, it's not going to. But Mike, we once had a congressional district here in Connecticut decided by like 12 votes. 12.
21: Absolutely.
0: You know?
21: Absolutely.
0: We have General Assembly votes, districts here decided by 100, 150 votes. Yeah,
21: absolutely. That there are plenty of cases of narrow election victories, and you're talking dozens or hundreds of votes. That even that being said, it doesn't take a lot of legwork to operate a ballot harvesting operation to manufacture thousands of votes. And again, here's an interesting one. Look at the Democrat nominations for some of these congressional districts around New York City.
0: Yeah.
21: We're talking only 70,000 people, or really low numbers when you're talking about primary votes. So it doesn't take a lot. It really doesn't take a lot of legwork to generate in the thousands of mail ballots if you engage in a sophisticated ballot harvesting operation. And let me be very clear.
0: Sure.
21: A lot of the left is really proficient in doing this. I mean, it's really not a coincidence that you see when mail ballots are prevalent, 80% of those times you have Democrats that emerge victorious. Because they have it down to a T, really down to a science, and how to descend upon vulnerable populations and collect ballots and collect votes that are in for their particular candidate.
0: Mike, so, I'm telling you, man, Bridgeport, Connecticut, ballot harvesting. Will you promise me that? Sometime in the next month, we'll do that, okay?
21: Sure.
0: All right.
21: Absolutely. And it's unfortunate your legislature isn't getting the message here. I mean, you know, I guess they want to protect themselves.
0: Well, what I've been told, Mike, on air and off, is that this is what has been alleged, I'm just saying what happens is anytime they get close to really passing a bill with teeth in it here, somebody wanders up to somebody who they know they can kind of muscle a little bit and say, hey, yeah, I know you're thinking about your vote on this bill. It'd be a shame if we didn't fund that new high school that you want too, right?
21: Right. Well, let me put a pitch in here for the Save America Act. Federal legislation can come in and set some baseline levels of securities for our voting. Now, again, the Save America Act doesn't have to do with mail voting, but it does help. It obligates state officials to clean up their voter rolls, identify and remove non-citizens, proof of citizenship when you register to vote, and even importantly, that 90% of Americans agree with, show identification when you show up to vote on election day. Mandate, that's a federal law that needs to kind of step into the breach when you see these states that are really deficient in their obligations to ensure free and integral and important federal all elections.
0: All right, Mike O'Neill, Landmark Legal Foundation. As always, Mikey, we appreciate it. Thank you, sir.
21: Take care, Paul. Have a good day.
0: Bye-bye.
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20: We talk to our next guest and first of the day. We've had him on before, Professor John Martin, Quinnipiac University Law School, talking about what the court did and didn't say today on some big cases. Hey, John, it's Paul again. How are you, sir?
26: Hey, Paul, how are you? Thanks for having me on.
20: I'm all right, man. Interesting day. So, John, you tell me, according to what the court said today, with a very strange split of bedfellows, 5-4, yes. When exactly is Election Day, John? Explain it to me, please, because now I'm confused.
26: So, first of all, you're right. It's an interesting majority. We have three liberal justices siding with Chief Justice Roberts and Justice Amy Coney Barrett, who authored the opinion. Federal law says that federal elections need to be held on the Tuesday after the first Monday in November. I think a lot of us, who go out and vote are aware of this. For congressional elections, it's every 2 years. For presidential elections, every 4 years. But in 30 states, at least, mail-in ballots or absentee ballots are often counted within a certain range of time after Election Day in the state. In this case, it was Mississippi. It was up to 5 days after Election Day. So long as the mailed-in ballot was postmarked by Election Day. Mm-hmm. Now, the plaintiff here, the Republican National Committee, argued, hold on, if you're counting the ballot after Election Day, you're going against federal law because the election has to be on that Tuesday after that first Monday in November. You're counting these ballots on the Thursday, right?
20: Yeah.
26: And so you're extending the election past when it's supposed to be. Now that argument ultimately, so the question of the case was, what is an election, right? That's really what it comes down to. What's the definition of election? From that argument, you would define election as not just the casting of the ballot, but the counting of the ballot, right? Yeah. The whole process. The other argument is that, an election is simply the act of choosing a person to fill an office. So once I fill out my ballot and send it in, I've elected someone. That's part of the election. And that's the argument that ultimately won the day here in the 5-justice majority. The fact that an election is simply choosing a person, once I submit my ballot, so long as it's postmarked by the election day, it's up to the state to decide how long they want to stretch out their process for counting that ballot.
20: This, John Martin, is really an interesting case because you've got reasoning on both sides of the aisle. I'm sorry, on both sides of the decision here, the majority and the minority decision. To me, you could read it and say, you could read Justice Barrett's position here and say, all right, I kind of agree with that. That makes sense. But then you could read the dissent and say, wait a minute, that kind of makes sense, too. I mean, that's why I wanted to have you on, because this is just a really, not a weird case, but a case that really does rest on a razor's edge or a fine line, doesn't it?
26: Yeah, and it's one of those cases that exemplifies why the Supreme Court's focus on the plain text of the language as well as history can sometimes be less straightforward than I think proponents of those interpretive theories would like to argue.
20: Yeah.
26: Because you could look from the dissent's perspective, and it's let's be clear, it's an originalist court these days.
20: Yeah.
26: We have history at various times in our country where ballots weren't accepted if they weren't received by election day, notably during the Civil War. Yep. This wasn't allowed. But then you could also argue that, as the majority points out, yeah, but there were other times where it was, such as during World War II, and then now, right? Nowadays, yeah, we allow under federal law when our uniformed men and women overseas submit their ballots, we allow states to count them, right, after Election Day, as long as they're postmarked by Election Day. So as far as the historical argument, it's kind of, you could go either way with it. That's why the majority seems to throw up their hands and say, we're just going to look at the text, right?
20: Yeah.
26: We're going to look at the word election. We're going to look at what did dictionaries say back in the day about the definition of election. And they arrive at the simple definition of the act of choosing a person to fill an office. In their mind, it's that straightforward. I'm sure you could find other, this is a problem with textualism too, is you could find other dictionary definitions out there that support your own argument. But that's the definition that won at the end of the day here.
20: Quinnipiac University Law School Professor John Martin. John, finally, the other rulings today have to do with what the president, Mr. Trump, or anybody else can do as far as hiring and firing people. Do I understand that right?
26: Yes, that's correct.
20: And break that down for us briefly here. What do people need to know about that?
26: Well, look, the Constitution says that the executive authority is vested within the president, right? A person, not the executive branch, but the person, the president. And so that has led to a theory of unitary executive power, the idea that the president should be allowed to make any hiring or firing decisions for both principal officers, say the cabinet, or inferior officers, those working under the heads of agencies. And the Supreme Court kind of went both ways here when it came to the Federal Trade Commission. They went more on the side of, you know, the president should have this authority to hire, fire whoever is in charge of the FTC, right? It's an executive agency. The president should be allowed to command who's in charge. But with the Fed, we went the other way and said, no, the president has to show for cause. They have to show cause, right? Mm-hmm. That there's a good reason to fire a member of the Fed. I think the idea, if you want to come up with a policy justification, it's that we just view the Fed as the agency that necessitates even more independent authority than something like the FTC. We don't want the president really meddling with those who are essentially determining our entire nation's economic future, right?
20: John Martin, Quinnipiac University. John, good to have you on. Thanks, man. Appreciate it. We'll talk down the road, I am sure. Thank you, sir.
26: Absolutely. Thank you so much, Paul.
20: All right. Professor John Martin, Quinnipiac Law School, on some of the big things today.

0: of us. So look for volunteer opportunities in your community to help others achieve the American dream, all right? This message is courtesy of the United States Air Force.
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13: Welcome back to the Lars Larson Show. Major decisions from the United States Supreme Court today. There is good news and there is bad news. Which one do you want it first? I'm going to give you the bad news first. And then I'll get into the good news part of this. The U.S. Supreme Court has stood up in favor of birthright citizenship for illegal alien babies in America. In other words, if you come into America illegally and then you give birth to a child, that child is rewarded with American citizenship, something that is very close to being priceless in this world. And how many kids does that involve? An estimated almost 1,000 children a day. That is 320,000 babies of illegal aliens born in America and then granted American citizenship, which the Supreme Court now says is supported by the Constitution. It's not. The 14th Amendment doesn't say that. The Supreme Court is wrong on this, and I hope that efforts to fight this keep going. And in fact, one of the efforts that we'll probably talk about more tomorrow, but there's a member of the House, Bernie Moreno from Ohio. He has said that what he's going to do in answer to this decision from the U.S. Supreme Court today, he's going to take a carbon copy of a bill that was introduced by Harry Reid, you know, top Democrat back in the 90s, who said, we can't give this kind of reward for coming into America illegally and having a baby. So there was a bill to ban birthright citizenship. It was introduced by one of the top Democrats at the time, and that was 30 years ago. And of course, it wasn't hard at all to find sound bites of people like Nancy Pelosi in 2005 complaining that George W. Bush was not doing enough to seal up the border. And now we've got John Roberts and Amy Coney Barrett and the three usual lunatic liberals on the court who've decided, yep, birthright citizenship, we found that in the Constitution. I think that America is going to rue the day that this happened, but that's the bad news. Now, I want to get to the good news, but before I do that, welcome to the Lars Larson Show. If you want to join what we call the best conversation in talk journalism, it's here every day at 866-HEY-LARS. That's 866-439-5277. Send your emails to talk@LarsLarson.com, and you can always vote in our X poll. The poll on X, and this has to do with that birthright citizenship question, should foreign women have to show a negative pregnancy test before they enter the U.S. on a visa? I'd say yes to that. I think it's going to be one of the ways we're going to protect America against the flood of illegal alien babies. If the illegal alien moms can't get in, then they can't have the babies on this side of the border, and we have the problem solved to some extent. Anyway, should foreign women have to show a negative pregnancy test before entering the U.S.? And if you haven't already seen it, on some of the social media, I've seen examples where women try to enter the United States from all kinds of countries around the earth, like Lagos, Nigeria, coming in and saying they're pregnant, 7.5, 7.75 months pregnant, ready to come into the United States just as they're about to deliver their baby. And you know why they're doing it? They want to create a little American anchor baby that will benefit them financially and their family financially. And America should not allow itself to be used that way. But now that John Roberts and Amy Coney Barrett have sold us out on the U.S. Supreme Court, I guess we're going to have to find another way to

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But you can find the poll on X at Lars Larson Show and at LarsLarson.com, and brought to you by AMAC, the Association of Mature American Citizens. 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I joined the group about a decade ago. You can join AMAC too. Just go to amac.us or call 888-262-2006. AMAC is better, better for you and better for America. Coming up this hour, if two tourists cross the border, have a baby and fly home, should that child automatically become an American citizen? A former judge admitted possessing thousands of child abuse images, yet most of the charges were dropped. Does our justice system protect the powerful too much? And Democrats say higher energy costs are the price of going green, but at what cost to American prosperity? And I want you to take just a moment to cast a vote in my X poll. You'll find it at Lars Larson Show and at LarsLarson.com. A shout out to our friends in Forest, Virginia, who catch great talk radio all day on WIQO. 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Now, the good news from the United States Supreme Court. The Supreme Court just ruled that the majority of states, the 27 states that already have laws that protect the participation of girls in girls' sports from having boys come into those sports while pretending to be girls. The popular term for that is trans girls or trans athletes. Well, the U.S. Supreme Court says states can legally exclude transgender athletes from women and girls' sports teams. Now, if you wonder, I mean, because you haven't been following this issue, well, what about the boys that pretend to be, or girls that pretend to be boys? Not usually a problem, but if you take a look at those results, it doesn't happen in every athletic contest, but in many of them where you have a biological male taking part in girls' sports as a girl, they oftentimes best the girls in ways that the girls may never actually achieve. In other words, they achieve times in track and field or swimming. They achieve things that the girls, the biological girls, will never be able to do. So 27 states have made laws. Idaho and West Virginia were being tested before the United States Supreme Court, and the Supreme Court decided those states have the right to do that. Now, what the Supreme Court did not do was say to the states that don't have the bans on trans, they didn't say you have to pass them. But I have a feeling that there's going to be tremendous political pressure to do exactly that. The 22 or so blue states in America, the ones that are dominated by Democrat politics, I happen to live in one, the state of Washington. It's right next to another one, the state of Oregon. They're not going to want to do this, but then they're going to get the questions. I think parents and coaches and schools are going to start to ask, if the Supreme Court says it's legal to protect girls from unfair competition from biological boys pretending to be girls, then why aren't we doing that as well? And that's going to be a tough one to answer. In his 29-page opinion, Justice Brett Kavanaugh wrote, consistent with Title IX and the Equal Protection Clause of the Constitution, we hold the states may maintain women and girls sports for biological females. They may determine eligibility for women and girls sports based on biological sex. The Constitution and Title IX do not require an overhaul of women and girls sports throughout America. The court's decision in West Virginia versus BPJ or BPI and Little v. Hecox came just over a year after the Supreme Court also upheld a Tennessee law that banned the use of puberty blockers and hormone therapy by transgender teenagers. So we're finally getting some action to protect the kids. I mean, a year ago, the Supreme Court had to say you can't go out and chemically or surgically mutilate teenage boys and girls in name of transgender orthodoxy. And now we're finally seeing that young ladies can go out and they can take part in track and field and swimming and all those other sports. And they don't have to worry that they're going to end up either being beat in competition by biological boys masquerading as girls, nor do they have to worry about getting hurt. Do you remember the girl volleyball player who ended up with brain damage because she got hit with a ball that was hit by a transgender girl, meaning a biological boy, who hit that ball so hard and it hit her face and her head so hard she ended up with permanent brain damage
Because society said you've got to compete against biological boys. It is stupid. It is unnecessary. And now the Supreme Court says it can be banned. Will some of the reporters out there start asking in those 22 states where it's not already the law, why isn't it part of the law? Back in a moment. You've got the Lars Larson Show.

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16: Welcome back to the program. Well, these U.S. Supreme Court, as I mentioned at the top of the show, just locked in automatic citizenship for children born to illegal aliens in the United States. So I thought we'd check in again with Christopher Hayek, who's Deputy General Counsel. That means he's a lawyer for the Federation for American Immigration Reform. I think well of FAIR. Christopher, welcome back to the program, and thanks for doing a return trip after we talked about this yesterday in anticipation of today's Supreme Court ruling. Welcome back.
6: Thank you.
16: Did they get it wrong? Because I said they did, and I'm not a lawyer, but I said they get
6: they
16: it wrong.
6: They got it completely wrong. They got it wrong. Everybody on the court got it wrong. No one realized what the real holding of their prior case, Wong Kim Ark, was. And that holding is clearly stated there, but no one even cited that passage. That holding
16: Hold on. Let me ask you something, Chris. Didn't John Roberts actually cite it? And I remember thinking it's bizarre that he would cite this in defense of a decision that there is citizenship for illegal aliens born to, you know, or children born to illegal aliens. And he's citing Wong Kim Ark, but they weren't here illegally, right?
6: He's citing Wong Kim Ark, but he's not citing the part of it. They all got it wrong. The majority said it held that anybody here physically is subject to the jurisdiction unless you're a diplomat. And the dissents got it wrong in another way sometimes. They said unless you're domiciled here, you're not subject to the jurisdiction, according to that case. But that's not the holding. Neither of those is the holding of the case. And the passage where the court says only if you have the permission of the United States to reside here are you subject to the jurisdiction was never cited or quoted by anybody, and the government never argued it, and it was just missing from the whole debate the whole time.
16: So were Donald Trump's attorneys the ones at fault for not raising that issue?
6: Yes.
16: Wow. How do you make that kind of mistake on a big deal case like this?
6: I don't know. They had other arguments, which are bad arguments, or at least, and I think they're bad arguments, but they would not convince a majority, and they didn't. And everybody seemed content just to file their dissents, and that's that.
16: Could they have literally voluntarily thrown the game? Because I've seen state attorneys general do that kind of thing when they don't want to defend something, so they just put up a weak defense and then fold up like a cheap suitcase.
6: Well, I wouldn't go that far. I don't know. I think it's a very widespread problem in the conservative movement when it comes to this issue. They have these pet arguments that they all agree on, and I never thought they were any good, and they wouldn't command a majority, and they didn't.
16: Okay, so let me ask you this, because this is a part I've had the toughest time explaining to my audience, and tell me if I'm wrong about this. Based on the way they made this decision, they said, in effect, the child of an illegal alien present in the United States who gives birth in the United States is automatically a citizen, and that forecloses any kind of legislative answer by Congress. It means the only way you could actually change this is to have a constitutional amendment. Am I at least close to the target?
6: That's the only way you could change this constitutional doctrine that they've announced. It is possible to reduce the number of children born to illegal aliens being citizens by reducing that number.
16: But at this point, you couldn't just have the Congress pass a law. For example, I know that Bernie Moreno, Republican out of Ohio, not as Republican as I'd like him to be, but still, he says he's going to take Harry Reid's bill from 1993 that eliminates birthright citizenship, introduced by one of the most prominent Democrats 3 decades ago, and say, I'm going to put the carbon copy of it on Capitol Hill. But if they pass that, would it even go into effect given what the court's already decided today?
6: Well, it'd be challenged again, and I guess the Supreme Court would be forced to deal with it again. I don't see them dealing with it any differently than they have. I don't think it would just be a summary, disposition.
16: Okay, so in the short run, since we've got almost 1,000 kids a day being born in America to illegal aliens, 320,000 a year, so it's very close to 1,000 a day, is the only answer then to say keep the border sealed up and be very, very judicious about handing out visas to young ladies who are showing?
6: Yes, and tourist visas. And yes, I mean, that is possible to pass laws against, you know, aimed at preventing birth tourism by preventing people who would be committing it from coming here and giving birth here. Likewise, you can secure the border, as Trump has done. Also, deport people who are here illegally as part of the whole enforcement effort. That's, you know, it, ideally, we shouldn't have a lot of illegal aliens in our country, and so we shouldn't have a problem with them with birthright citizenship. That's, you know, we shouldn't have an appreciable problem with it, even if it is senseless constitutionally.
16: You know, Chris, I'm talking to Christopher Hayek, who's general counsel, deputy general counsel at FAIR. There's another phenomenon that's very, very bizarre. It's where apparently young ladies are agreeing to be surrogates for foreign parents who will, you know, from communist China or wherever they are, they got a lot of money, and they order up a surrogate and basically either ship the egg and sperm or have it developed locally, and then they basically commission a baby. And the surrogate gestates it and then sends it off to China or wherever they're sending it off to. Is there a way to make that illegal given today's decision?
6: I think there's a way to make all of that illegal. You can't, you know, you could make it illegal to do that. If they do it, it's not even clear who the mother is.
16: Nope.
6: And their mother might be an American. And even with the right birthright decision, by the Supreme Court, it might be an American citizen being born.
16: But can you buy and sell American babies? That just sounds very, very disturbing. Chris, thanks very much. Well, I know we'll be talking about this in the future. By the way, I want you to picture something. So your phone goes off and it's your kid's number on the screen and your kid is on the phone, talked and panicking. He's saying, look, I've been in an accident. Dad, you got to send some money right now. Or mom, you know, move it right now. I need the help. 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
2: Hey, welcome back to the Lars Larson Show. It's a pleasure to be with you. And I know we've been talking about the Supreme Court's decision. We'll get back to some of your phone calls on that in just a moment. But what if the secret to lower prices for things like energy is not another government program or a subsidy, but simply making more of that stuff? Is cheap, reliable energy the real key to human survival? I thought we'd bring on Kevin Diaratna, who's vice president of the Institute for Statistical Policy Analysis. Kevin, good to have you back on the show.
3: Good to be with you, Lars. Thank you for having me.
2: So tell me about this. I mean, I guess I found it kind of, You know, anybody who's taken Econ 101, which is about as far as I've gone, would say, yeah, more of something usually means it's more available. It means it costs less money and it's a good thing. So how did we ever get to the point where we said, hey, let's get by on the least amount of energy we possibly can, and then we'll all complain about how much it costs?
3: Yeah, it's a great question, Lars, and it's pretty silly. I think the real question is that people take, sadly, many lawmakers take energy for granted, because when you turn on a light switch, you start your car, you travel on, you know, the subway and so forth. People don't realize the beauty and the vast complexity behind the scenes and the fact that energy is ubiquitous in anything and everything we do. They take it for granted, and this is what lawmakers do when they impose unnecessary regulations on this most fundamental building block of society.
2: I mean, does it remind you a bit of, say, remember Milton Friedman would always say, here's a pencil. Can you make a pencil? And then he would explain to the audience how it took so many people and so many different levels of technology and everything else that, no, you really can't make a pencil. And energy may fall into the same kind of category, or at least energy that's available at the flip of a switch.
3: Absolutely. Like the beauty of the circuitry behind the scenes, like when you open up a laptop, for example, people just don't realize the vast complexity, because what they're doing is that many people do what they need to do. They check email, they surf the web, they do the needful for work and other things on a computer or a smartphone. And there's so much complexity, and what underlies all of this is energy. And what we've seen in the paper that, we're discussing, we just published on the Advancing American Freedom website, that energy is ubiquitous to human flourishing. It goes hand in hand with increased income, life expectancy, agricultural productivity, and so forth. And you just need more energy to thrive, not to survive, but to thrive. I mean, you do need energy to survive, but to thrive, you need more and more and more. And as a result of that, lawmakers need to realize that we need to unleash the potential of American energy.
2: Well, in fact, Kevin, let me throw another category, and I think it fits in with what you're talking about. I recall talking to some folks from Human Progress, and they said, yeah, most of the planet that's become affluent, or at least mildly affluent, I don't mean American or Western European affluent, it's undergoing afforestation instead of deforestation, so the reverse of deforestation. And I said, well, how do you know when that's going to happen? And they said, when average GDP per capita hits about $5,000, that country that has been its entire forest, the way England once did or Germany once did, is now adding forest back. Well, why? When you get rich enough, basically, and as I said, $5,000 a year is not much to write home about by American standards, maybe $5,000 a month, but not $5,000 a year. But when you hit that level, that you'll be able to go out and start caring about making the environment nicer instead of just saying, where can I get a tree that I can cut down to cook dinner, and heat my house? And so, but all of that comes with energy. You don't get that kind of affluence without energy, do you?
3: Absolutely not. Yes, you definitely need energy to get affluence. And yeah, this paper is available on the Advancing American Freedom website. It's co-authored with my colleague, Kat Miller. And what we noticed is, yes, there are essentially no countries worldwide that are rich, that do not consume a significant amount of energy on a per capita basis. You need energy to thrive. You need energy to do the needful, to go to work, to power your schools, to power hospitals, and so forth. And countries that consume more energy on a per capita basis do better on myriads of metrics in terms of income, in terms of labor productivity, that is how productive workers are, how much that they can actually produce, agricultural productivity, how much you can garner from farmland, life expectancy, how long people live. It literally powers doctors to do their jobs, to provide life-saving medications and life-saving tools. You need energy behind all these things. And even being able to have clean air and clean water, many people sadly take it for granted, but if you're concerned about clean air and clean water and a healthy environment, you need energy to keep these things clean. And it doesn't make sense to regulate energy where you don't have access to affordable and reliable energy. Energy needs to be plentiful, and lawmakers need to realize that.
2: I'm talking to Kevin Diaratne, who's vice president of the Institute for Statistical Policy Analysis. So let me ask you this. How do we build this into our systems of government so that every time some government agency, Congress or the courts or anybody else, is inclined to do something to limit energy production, that there will be some kind of feedback loop that tells them don't do that?
3: Well, President Trump has done a great thing by signing, by having his Unleashing American Energy executive order, which came into the picture on his first day of a second term, where he expanded oil and gas leasing all across the nation. And, you know, what we need to do is really not have any preference to any particular form of energy, but let all forms of energy compete on a level playing field. And I think to answer your question, Lars, what we really need to do is avoid unnecessary regulations on energy that aim to constrict certain forms of energy, particularly hydrocarbons or fossil fuels, because they are the key, or having them as part of the fold, I should say, are the key to human flourishing. We can't be discouraging very reliable sources of energy like oil, like gas, like coal. They should be part of a broader mix, and we should also allow for other forms of energy, like nuclear power and other forms, even renewables. There should be nothing against those, but there should be no preferences or predilections toward any form of energy in the market. They should all be allowed.
2: In other words, just let the market system decide which one makes economic sense.
3: Exactly. We should be putting the energy markets in the hands of consumers, not at the whims of government bureaucrats who are trying to dictate outcomes via subsidies and taxes and regulations.
2: Well, and what's funny about that is I know all the environmental extremists, the ones who say no coal, no oil, no natural gas, no to everything, including no to nuclear for whatever reason, that if you said to them, why don't we let people decide, they don't trust people to decide. They'll decide wrong, so we need to tell them how to decide. How do we fight back against that?
3: Well, I think the thing is this. Okay, so many of these people are blinded by concerns about climate change. And yes, the climate is changing. Temperatures have gotten warmer over the last 100, 150 years. But the real question is, if this is what you're concerned about, are the proposed policies going to do anything? We run the numbers of advancing American freedom. And even if the United States were to completely abate all CO2 emissions starting right now, by the end of the century, even if you take all of their doom and gloom assumptions into consideration, there would be less than 0.24 degrees Celsius temperature mitigation by the end of the century if you were to completely wipe out fossil fuels. If the European Union were to do this, Lars, there would be less than 0.13 degrees Celsius mitigation. And let me tell you, Lars, the numbers would be even less than that. You know why? Because firstly, Lars, the numbers would be less because this is overstating the sensitivity of the planet to CO2 emissions. We're taking the worst case scenarios by climate alarmists and plugging them into the models, and that's all the temperature mitigation you would get. Secondly, what will happen is you move industrial production away from the United States, away from Europe, and over to China, and you get what's called carbon leakage. And what happens there is that they end up manufacturing the goods, and as a result, they emit CO2 emissions more so than we will. So this is an inane game that the left is playing, and it's going to have no impact on the climate. And it, in fact, quite frankly, may very well be even more deleterious, given that the coal China burns is considerably less clean than what we have here.
2: Kevin Diaratne, you have eased my heart. I no longer have to worry that driving my pickup truck is what's causing all those Frenchmen to have to sweat in the heat of global warming. Kevin Diaratne with us from the Institute for Statistical Policy Analysis.

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16: Oh,
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19: Hey, welcome back to the Lars Larson Show. Should your tax dollars be buying junk food, consider this. A federal judge on Monday scrapped a set of state pilot programs that were intended to restrict the use of SNAP money to buy unhealthy foods. I would call them junk foods. It was Amy Berman Jackson, a U.S. district judge appointed by Barack Obama, wrote in her decision that the agriculture secretary, Brooke Rollins, had misapplied federal law in approving requests from states to allow them to impose limits on what people can buy with the SNAP program, with food stamps. At least 23 states have applied for waivers that would allow them to limit certain kinds of foods. Now, I don't know about you. I would love to see SNAP benefits, food stamps, restricted in terms of, can you use them to buy soda pop? Can you use them to buy potato chips and other junk food? And when people say, well, but you're denying people the food that they want. No, I'm not. SNAP is supposed to be supplemental, meaning you add it to the food budget you already have. You want to buy soda pop with your own money? Go right ahead. You want to buy potato chips or pork rinds with your own money? Go right ahead. But don't use taxpayer money to do that. Let me go to, let's go first to Tom in Alabama. Hey, Tom, welcome to the Lars Larson Show. What's on your mind?
20: Hey, Lars, thanks for taking my call. This decision by the Supreme Court, you know, you would think that we'd have some logical and maybe intelligent people on the Supreme Court, but obviously we don't. But here's the thing. At least for the next 2 years, we can stop the people from coming across the border.
19: Yep.
20: But, you know, I believe that it was Teddy Roosevelt who put a moratorium on immigration for 20 years. That's what we need to do. At least if we could do that, I know it's going to be hard to get legislation to get the Congress to pass a law against this stuff because they're just not going to do it. But if we can get a moratorium for 20 years, maybe by that time these crazy judges will be gone.
19: that would be great if we could get to that point. Tom, thanks for the call from Alabama. By the way, this segment of the show is brought to you by Lean. 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Let's go to Hank in Idaho, listening on the great KIDO. Hey, Hank, welcome to the program. What's on your mind?
21: Okay. You have to conclude with Justice Roberts. Either he doesn't know how to read English, which doesn't speak much for his law school,
19: true,
21: or he's corrupt. And the thing
19: I go
21: is,
19: for
21: is
19: corrupt.
21: That, I think so, too. And I think in the case of Amy Coney Barrett, I think the intimidation by the where her kids were threatened and stuff like that, I noticed a shift to the left in her for decisions after she and her family were threatened by Democrat activists. I started noticing a shift in her voting. And the other thing, too, that I'd like to point out is that anybody that could read the Congressional Globe of 1867 when the 14th Amendment came through, Jacob Howard, who was a senator from Michigan, and Lyman Trumbull of Illinois made the same points that we made, that this was to be construed not only for the black slaves, but you had to be a United States citizen or in that jurisdiction to be able to passed the right of citizenship to your kid. That issue was directly addressed in the debates.
19: Maybe not citizen, but you had to be legally in the country. So, Hank, could you and I agree that if somebody says, I want to immigrate to America and I've obtained a green card, it oftentimes takes years to be able to get that permission, that if you're in America on a green card and you have a baby, that baby is an American citizen and you're on the path to becoming a citizen if you're here legally. If you're here illegally, then you are not subject to the jurisdiction thereof. And I'm with you. Either John Roberts can't read what the Constitution clearly says or he is corrupt for whatever reason. Let's go to Lonnie. Hey, Lonnie, welcome to the program. What's on your mind?
22: Hey, Lars, how you doing? Thanks for the call. Yeah, I'm about this birthright citizenship here in California. I'm up in the Northern California section, 27 years in the military. Yeah, it's very. The State Department controls all visas and everything else. The State Department could make it a mandatory deal that any type of visa, green card, or whatever, you're subject to for a female every 3 months. You have to submit, you know, a pregnancy test that says you're not pregnant, or otherwise your visa is canceled. It'd be an easy fix. It's just as if the State Department would do that.
0: Well, you know what we could do, Lonnie? Visa overstays are one of the worst offenses. I mean, it happens a lot in America. We should have zero tolerance for it. I mean, think how little tolerance most of the states have. If you're driving down the road and your tags on your license plate are out by even a couple of weeks, they're going to pull you over and write you a ticket. You say, well, if you've got that kind of tolerance for tags on a license plate, how about kind of having that kind of intolerance for people who say, I want to come into America on a 60-day tourist visa? Then you leave on the 60th day, if not sooner. You don't overstay by months and months. And if you say you're not going to come in pregnant, and if you come in pregnant or you get pregnant while you're here, you're not going to stay here. We are not going to grant you citizenship. That does not make sense. Let's go to Marty. Hey, Marty, welcome to the Lars Larson Show. What's on your mind?
16: Yes, Lars, the issue of carbon dioxide, something that is so much ignored, seemingly, unless my science classes were all wrong, carbon dioxide feeds plants. Is that not correct?
0: It does, absolutely.
16: So the more carbon dioxide in the atmosphere, the greater the plant life. And over time, that would tend to be a bit of a heat sink. Is that not correct?
0: Yes. And not only that, but plants that have access to more CO2 don't need as much water. Did you know that?
16: I wasn't aware of that, but it's a good statistic to know.
0: If you think about remember as a kid you learned about an Earth that was covered with green stuff and lots of dinosaurs? I mean, there were giant jungles all over Earth. Well, that's what we had. And it was a very high level of CO2. By the way, thanks for the call. Hey, everybody does talk about those weight loss injections, you know, the GLP-1s. 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
3: From ABC News, I'm Dave Packer. 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